0: suspicion of preparing a terrorist attack and explosives offenses. A student protest at Cornell University calling for sexual assault prevention as the university deals with fallout over its handling of gang rape allegations against seven fraternity members from a 2024 incident. ABC's Aaron Katursky.
1: Anger over Cornell's handling of the allegations turning violent. Vandals smashing the glass doors of the administration building and sending a message in spray paint saying in part, rapists are protected. The case is now in the hands of the state attorney general's office, which has already reached out to Jane Doe's attorney.
0: Massachusetts has declared a state of emergency over heating oil prices. And Governor Maura Healey says she's actively finding other sources of energy to ease up on energy costs.
2: We're going to continue to look for every which way to help people in Massachusetts deal with really challenging federal headwinds.
0: Governor Healey says the Trump administration's policies to cut clean energy along with the war in Iran are making costs unaffordable for many. Pennsylvania's largest measles outbreak in decades keeps growing, now surpassing 1,000 cases and connected to five deaths. You're listening to ABC News.
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0: This year has been a really active one for hurricanes in the Pacific, but pretty tame in terms of Atlantic storms.
5: The Atlantic has yielded 8 tropical storms this year, but none have reached the 74-mile-an-hour top sustained winds that would earn a hurricane designation. The National Hurricane Center is flagging an area of low pressure in the Gulf that it says is likely to form around the middle of the week. If its top sustained winds reach 39 miles per hour, it would become Tropical Storm Isaac.
0: ABC's Jim Ryan. PepsiCo is voluntarily recalling 122,000 cases of Gatorade in 30 states over undeclared food dyes. The FDA notes that the side effects of these dyes could include a mild rash or allergic type asthma. Some American cities are more cyclist-friendly than others.
6: The top cities in America for biking are as diverse as America itself. Number one, New York City, that's understandable. Then Boise, Idaho. Then New Orleans, Jersey City, and fifth, Irvine, California. The transportation company Streetlight says the least biking is done in Texas cities and also in Las Vegas. On average, it says we Americans bike 23 miles a year. Wayne Cabot, ABC News.
0: A new Pen America study shows there were nearly 12,000 book bans in public schools over the past year, the highest number since tracking started 5 years ago. Many of the bans in Texas and Florida. And for the second straight year, most banned author, Stephen King. Dave Packer, ABC News.
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16: The Markley, Van Camp, and Robbins Show. Jamie Markley, David Van Camp, Scott Robbins. All right, David, news out of New York.
17: Yeah, the New York Attorney General, Letitia James, is going to investigate the Cornell frat party and rape allegations from 2 years ago. Either the local prosecutor, he's saying, yeah, we're going to look into this again, but also wrote directly to the Jane Doe, the woman now making the allegations, that it went beyond just debauchery. He said, hey, you didn't tell me this at the time. He's like, I'm not going to get thrown under the bus for this, okay?
16: Right. I don't blame him.
17: Yeah. Letitia James, though, and Governor Kathy Hochul did a press conference, and a reporter asked about a Facebook post in which Letitia James already determined the woman was telling the truth. It's like, how can you be the special prosecutor when you've already determined what the truth is?
16: Exactly. That is a good question.
18: All right. Attorney General, on your Facebook page 3 days ago, you wrote, what this young woman has been forced to endure is horrific and unacceptable. I'm holding her in my heart and in my prayers. To her and to all survivors, you're not alone. We stand with you. But why did you affirm her allegations as fact without doing your own fact-finding investigation into the governor? Why did you appoint an official who made a public statement affirming those allegations as fact, as someone who's supposed to be doing an investigation?
19: I will answer that. I have every confidence in our Attorney General to do what she has always done. Look at the facts, examine the record, and draw the proper conclusions. That's exactly what's going to happen in this case.
18: Attorney General,
20: I will not comment on a Facebook post.
16: Well, it's your post.
17: Right, it's your post, and it wasn't even like you liked somebody else's post. You think you know what the outcome is, so how can you properly oversee any sort of new investigation?
21: Well, yeah. It's ridiculous.
16: I just watched your facial expression.
21: I mean, I comment on something I wrote.
16: Exactly.
21: Shut up. Hey, by the way, did you see the presser?
16: Of that?
21: Yeah.
16: No.
21: Well, Kathy Hochul's up at the podium and standing right behind her. And almost parallel with her is Letitia James.
16: Okay.
21: Letitia James looks like she's 7 feet tall, and Kathy Hochul looks like she's 3'9".
16: Really? All right, hold on. I got to look
21: and
16: it up.
21: I know. I wondered that when I saw it. I'm like, my gosh, that's weird looking. Yeah, Letitia James looks like she could just pick her up and twirl her around her finger, you know?
17: I mean, she is about 6 feet tall.
21: Is she? Okay, yeah. Well, then Kathy Hochul must be very tiny then. Because it was weird looking, man. It was. She looked huge.
16: Okay. I see it now.
21: You know what I mean?
16: Is she standing up on?
21: It looks
16: some
21: like
16: sort
21: it,
16: of
21: doesn't
16: platform?
21: It? Yeah.
16: That can't be.
21: She's on a riser, almost behind her, like in a gym or something. You know.
16: She's got to be stepping up on something in this picture that I'm looking
21: either
16: at.
21: Either that or Hochul is an elf. I don't know.
17: No, I think Kathy Hochul's about 5'7".
21: Well, then she's fairly tall, too. I don't know.
16: I think she was standing on something, dude.
21: Dude, it's weird looking, isn't it?
16: Well, yes. But, I mean, it's like if you're standing, she's at the microphone,
21: right,
16: on the podium.
21: At the podium, yeah.
16: Yeah, I think she had to step up on that. I don't think there's like a 2.5-foot disparity between the two.
21: Well, it looks like it, doesn't it? Huh? Yeah, I know.
16: We're not looking at a 7-footer and a 4.5-footer here.
21: I know, but I'm looking at Letitia James going, man, box out.
16: Well, Letitia James, too. I mean, she's almost like a cartoon character.
21: Oh, yeah. Mm-hmm.
16: When you've heard her speak and at rallies and how she's all truth to power nonsense, and it's just goofy. Okay, so that's going on. Meanwhile, state of politics, the midterms coming up. Texas, a lot of people are nervous. Republicans. Yeah. Like, is Ken Paxton going to beat Talaferro or not?
17: Well, I don't know. I mean, I saw some polling data, because I know that they're panicked about what the polls are saying in Texas and everywhere right now. I don't know, though, because I did see if you basically look at how far the polls were off in 2024.
16: Yeah.
17: Then it's maybe close, but no, Texas is going to stay red.
16: So if you were a wagering man today, you'd put it on Paxton?
17: I think so, yeah.
16: Okay.
21: You think so? That's not wholehearted, full-throated endorsement there.
16: Do you think Tallarico's going to win, Scott? If you had to pick it today. And don't pick it because, well, I'm going to pick this because I want to be wrong. No, who do you really think is going to win?
21: If you'd asked me last week, I would have said Paxton. I'm going to say Tallarico this week. Ask me again next week.
16: Okay. Do you want to wager on that? You want to bet with
21: Not
16: David?
21: Not right now, no. Okay, all right. I don't. Give me at least another 10 days.
16: Okay.
21: Before I make my final conclusion here.
16: All right.
21: On who, and by the way, if I pick the winner, they will lose, whoever that is.
16: That's what you said.
21: That always happens.
16: But I don't want you to just pick the wrong. I want you really your gut is what I want to know.
21: I can't. I think Paxton's not a great candidate. And David, you've said that too.
16: Well, it's because of the personal life stuff. Yeah,
21: His ex-wife now endorsed the Republican ticket.
16: Yes, I have the ad.
21: Which I thought was kind of interesting.
16: Yeah, it's like, okay, they're nervous enough to actually go.
21: She didn't say his name, though.
16: No.
21: Just the ticket.
16: Exactly. But as far apart as they were, even her doing that is a long way from what you thought she would actually say.
21: Mm-hmm. Yeah, most ex-wives are not going to be quite that cheery.
16: No, here's the tone of it. And she brings up the elephant in the room.
11: I'm Texas Senator Angela Paxton. People have asked my thoughts about this election, and turns out I have some. Let's talk about the elephant in the room. In a general election, it's not as much about the individual players on the team. It's about getting the whole team across the finish line. Either we hold every Republican seat or we hand the future of Texas to the other team. That's why I'm voting for the Republican ticket on November 3rd. Let's hold the line together.
12: Texas PAC is responsible for the content of its advertising.
16: Do you think it's effective? It can't hurt.
17: Yeah, I think it's... Yeah, I think that it actually comes across as way more mature than John Cornyn.
16: Oh, yeah.
21: Oh, yeah. Yeah.
16: There's also a personal ad by his daughter, Maddie, and her husband that sort of highlights Paxton's role as dad and grandpa.
21: Mm-hmm.
16: You know, at least, as they say, suggesting that the family dynamics are somewhat normal.
21: Yeah,
16: reading
21: I suppose,
16: some stuff about that.
21: Yeah.
16: So... Well, they realize that's what's causing this race to be this close.
21: Yeah. Mm-hmm.
16: So we'll see. I noticed during some football games that Trump had some ads. Did anybody see any of them?
17: I did not.
21: I did.
16: Okay, so it's just him basically saying, we got communists coming at us, we got socialists and Marxists, we got all this crap, man, and I'm just going to keep fighting. We got to keep fighting this thing.
21: Mm-hmm.
16: Did you think it was effective?
21: Yeah, I think I do, because I think there's a stark contrast there. Here's what they believe. Here's what we believe.
16: Yeah.
21: What do you believe? Right?
16: Right.
21: Who do you side with?
16: Yeah, because I think you say, yeah, gas prices, it's crazy. The economy's not what we wanted it to
21: talk
16: be.
21: About that. Yeah.
16: But to say, what's the alternative?
21: Right. Right. Exactly. That I think is a good strategy.
17: Now, what was it? I think Scott Jennings said it, and I hope that some people are listening for messaging. It's like, hey, look, you know, you can acknowledge that there are some things that, like you said, we didn't expect. You know, didn't really expect gas prices to be what they are right now. Diesel has been a crap show. But Scott Jennings says, hey, but what you're saying is basically the people who dug the hole that we're in are asking you to give them back the shovels.
16: Yes.
17: And it's like, no, you don't hand it back over to the Democrats.
16: Right. Well, and in some ways, it's way worse. Like in Minnesota, Amy Klobuchar. Did you see the pandering to the Somali community where she's speaking in the language? Somebody edited all this together online. Like, I can play, it's like a minute and 20 seconds. I don't have to play all of it, but at least give you an idea.
14: Thank you so much, Siad. Thank you for your leadership, for your many years of service to this community. Oh, thank you. Okay, very good. And I have three things to say. Danta, Dalka, and Dadka.
21: Wasn't that the Three Stooges?
16: I'm not sure.
21: Donka, and Junk Art.
16: I thought she was saying keep up the Leering Centers.
21: Keep up the... Well, yeah.
16: But I don't understand Somali that well, but maybe you're right on that one, Scott.
14: It wasn't too hard. As you know, we are home to the largest Somali population in the United States, and we are so proud of that fact in Minnesota.
16: Your eyes just got big, David.
21: Yes.
17: There's pandering.
16: It reminds me a little bit of Cheap Trick live at Budokan in that if Robin Zander talks louder, the Japanese audience will understand him better. Right. This is the first song on our new album.
21: Enunciate every word.
16: It just came out this week, and the song is called Surrender. Get it? Yes.
21: I want you to want me.
16: Right.
14: We are here, of course, to celebrate Somalia's successful election of President Abdullahi and to show solidarity between our Somali community here in Minnesota and the growing democracy in Somalia.
21: Wow.
16: This is my pandering comedic act.
21: Man, oh man.
17: Growing democracy. That's nice wordsmithing there. Yeah, growing democracy in Somalia.
16: Yes. There you go. If you want to go to the way back machine of what the Democrats used to be like, we can go back to some 08 Obama. Do you want the pro-gun ad or the pro-coal ad?
17: Let's do the pro-gun ad. I'd love to hear this.
21: Yeah, me too.
16: Oh, okay. Here you go. Well done.
1: I'm a life member of the NRA. I hunt, I fish, I love the outdoors. I love this country and I support Barack Obama.
15: Barack Obama supports gun rights, our right to defend ourselves, the Second Amendment. That's the truth. Here's some...
16: Oh, David's going to throw up.
17: That's the truth.
16: Ow. Here you go.
15: Here's some more. John McCain's just out of touch. He voted to keep tax breaks for companies that ship our jobs overseas.
1: We got problems. And I believe Barack Obama is our best hope for true change in Washington.
22: I'm Barack Obama, and I approve this message.
16: Yeah, that dude, he looks like man's man, too, the guy that's voicing the ad. Oh, yeah, goatee. Hair a little bit longer, hunt hat on.
17: All deception. All deception.
16: Dude, with the left, it's always, we're one of you. We're looking out for you. And they get in, they've got a totally different agenda.
17: Well, dude, I mean, that's why I think there has been this backlash over the last several years, because Democrats, you know, promised so many different things, and then they pulled a rug out from everybody. Like, I mean, you just look at the LGBTQ, LMNOP, blah, blah, blah, blah, blah stuff. Right?
16: Oh, yeah.
17: It was like they won the argument on gay marriage.
16: Yep.
17: They did. And then 5 minutes later, they're like, and yeah, we should give sex change operations to kids. And most of us were like, excuse me? That wasn't the deal.
16: Well, yeah. And then Biden gets in, and then you're like, okay, part of the health department is this dude that thinks he's a woman?
17: Yeah.
21: Yeah.
16: What are we doing? Yeah. Yeah, they're not going to tell you exactly what they're after. They got to pander a little bit to get there. Oh, yeah, the pro-coal ad is a doozy, too.
21: Yeah.
16: Love that. By the way, Trump responds to Letitia James. We'll get to that. And the five stories we're watching today coming right up.

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0: 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The Markley, Van Camp, and Robbins show. Jamie Markley, David Van Camp, Scott Robbins, and the five stories we're watching today.
9: 1, 2, 3, 4, 5.
1: All right, number 5. Former Republican House Speaker and serial child molester Dennis Hastert has died at the age of 84.
2: Oh, boy.
1: Adios.
2: He was a wrestling coach.
1: Oh, yeah, gosh.
2: That's when all this stuff came forward. It was just bad.
1: Yeah, it is.
0: Disgusting.
1: Awful.
0: Yeah.
1: Number 4, Iran's national security advisor has warned that the rapidly deteriorating economy has plunged the country into one of the most difficult periods in its history. And they're getting desperate right now.
0: Mm-hmm.
1: It is, yeah, because now it's like the Strait of Hormuz is basically back open.
0: Yeah.
1: I mean, my goodness. Number 3, activists at Cornell broke windows and graffitied an administrative building for Jane Doe. Okay, this is the lady who's claiming that she was raped at a frat party.
0: There will always be people that are just looking for an excuse to riot. Oh, and then there are other people that are paid to riot.
1: Yep. Yeah, well, in their manifesto, not only were they going after the Jane Doe thing, they also criticized the university's suspension of pro-Palestine protesters and its relationship with Israel.
0: Yes!
1: Yeah, it's the Omnicause, right? I mean,
0: yes. Yeah, right. All so together. That means
2: yes.
0: They
2: yes.
0: are paid.
2: I like that. The Omnicause. Yes.
1: Yes. Number 2, the U.S. military has removed bombers from that base in the U.K. that was targeted by terrorists because, well, we don't think you can keep us safe anymore, U.K.
0: Right.
1: And number 1, a 28-year-old lab tech at a Russian anti-plague institute died after a lab accident, a vial broke, apparently. And, well, the Russians are kind of saying, well, nothing to see here. No. But they're also locking down a lot of people.
2: Can't they use plastic vials?
0: That's your solution to all this.
2: Yeah. Golly. Kind of rubber. So
0: that'll work.
2: Upon contact, it doesn't break.
0: Make that, it out some of that stuff will actually eat the rubber, Scott.
2: Yeah. Well, I know details, right?
0: Yeah.
1: All right. Those are the top 5 stories that we are watching today. 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
0: You know, the birth rate's way down.
2: Yeah, I heard that.
0: And less people are getting married.
2: Mm-hmm.
0: So I happened to see this story. It was out of the New York Post about this dating app called Upward. Ever heard of it?
2: No.
0: Originally founded 6 years ago as a Christian dating app. And they're focused on people specifically looking to get married. Like, I don't want to just date. I'm looking for someone to possibly marry.
2: Yeah.
0: And that sounds like old school for some people, but it makes sense if that's what you're looking for. And there's a few new features. One's called Chivalry Mode, which was built for women or what would be known as the trad wife sort of thing going on over the last couple of years.
2: Right.
0: It's women who won't make the first move. So it encourages guys to take charge. Some people think that's an outdated idea. But there are some women like, no, I want a guy to actually have the courage to ask me out. I don't want to be the one to do it.
2: Right.
0: And there's also on this app a marriage timeline, which lets singles share when they hope to get married by. Mm-hmm. And then core values. And there's some blowback to all this. But all I'm thinking is, okay, if you don't like that, you don't have to get on the app.
2: No.
0: But at the same time, it's one of the dating apps that actually makes sense to me.
2: Mm-hmm.
0: Like, if you want these things and you have these values, that would be a good thing. And I think that's why it's taken off.
2: Yeah, if you want to go to Grindr, go to Grindr. Right? I mean, I don't care. Whatever you want to do. But I'm not looking for that. I'm looking for this.
0: Yeah. Yes. But in the story, it talked about there were a lot of people age 18 to 30 that will say, yes, I want a family. I want kids. That's one of my values, which apparently you can't say around some people. It'll turn them off. Well, it seems like they're in the right place. It's kind of taken off. So there you go. Oh, we'll get to that Trump clip and around to watch your story coming up.

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7: 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The Markley Van Camp and Robbins Show. Thank you very much for being here. I'm Jamie Markley, the Gen Xer. 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
15: Hello there.
7: That's Sky Robbins.
15: Yep.
7: So, Letitia James, a lot of people around the country are like, what now with her?
16: Right.
7: Like, is she still around?
16: Oh, yeah.
7: Of course. And now she's back in the news because of the Cornell case.
16: Yes, because, yes, this woman apparently regretted having a night of debauchery at a frat house and then later said it was rape and is now suing.
7: Yes.
16: Over this. And so she has taken over as a special prosecutor to look into this.
7: Because it's a national nightmare.
16: Yes, it is a long national nightmare, even though she's already commented on the case publicly.
7: Oh, yeah.
16: Saying
7: yeah.
16: that she's telling the truth. Like, oh, okay, well then how can you possibly be a special prosecutor in this? But whatever, it's the upside down. It's New York, right?
7: Right.
16: Well, President Trump, who had his, he got just targeted by Letitia James in an obviously political manner.
7: And so, well, she said it before she was ever elected. That's what she was going to do, is go after Trump.
16: Go after Trump. And so, and then she did. So, the Trumpster was asked about Letitia James.
7: Okay.
17: New York's governor appointing a special prosecutor in the Cornell rape case, Letitia James.
18: Well, Letitia James is a corrupt person. She's totally corrupt, and I can't

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1: You treat them a certain way,
2: mm-hmm.
1: respect and all of that. And if it's not in that situation,
2: yeah.
1: Well, you're hoping one of those guys be like, hey, knock this off. That girl's wasted, whatever.
2: Yeah.
1: But of course, everybody's wasted.
2: Oh, yeah.
1: Like some other guy's going to listen, hey, man. No, she said snort it right off of here. Oh, golly.
2: Yeah,
1: it's nuts.
2: Yeah, it totally is. And I don't know. I think if my son were college age, he's not. You know, he's five. But, yeah, you'd say don't put yourself in that kind of situation at all.
1: Right.
2: Just don't do it.
1: Yeah. I'm with you there. You know, we were having this conversation off air. And it's not to rip on every guy that's been in a frat. It's just never. It was never my thing. Mm-hmm. I didn't go to a four-year university anyway. But if I would have, I would not have joined a frat. Just not.
2: They didn't
1: interested in that.
2: They didn't have Greek life at the American Institute of Commerce?
1: No, they didn't. No, that was just a bunch of 18-year-olds going to this little radio school and living in apartments. It was insanity, I will say that. You know, like a lot of things, like if you wish you could do it over, you would have done it different. But yeah, we were all, you know, out of the house for the first time. And it wasn't like there were any dorm rules. You just lived in an apartment. So everybody's head was on fire, and it's crazy. I'm not saying, you know, above it all. I didn't want to be in a whole house with a bunch of dudes. That was it. And then you got it. Well, you're going to get initiated, and you're going to go through all this. But the brotherhood's forever. Okay, that's fine. If that's your thing, that's cool. It's not mine.
3: One of my all-time favorite stories from your college days, though.
1: We got to move on. I don't know.
3: How you didn't have a phone. And the guys across the way had a phone, and they'd shine a light if the phone was for you.
1: Yes, like under emergencies. Dude, were poor.
3: It's so funny, though. I know, but you think about that now, and you think...
1: Yeah, it's crazy. Because people are like, I don't know what I'd do without a cell phone. We didn't even have a landline.
3: No, you didn't have anything. Yeah, it's like ship to shore. It's like you had a little flashing light. You're cute to walk across the way and pick up the phone.
1: Well, it was under, yeah. I'll never forget. My mom called. Dude, we're not going to get into all this.
3: No, but it's hilarious because with the days of, we have cell phones and, you know, you're never out of, in other words, you're never out of,
1: exactly.
3: You know, contact.
1: Yes. So my buddy Big Kev lived across the way.
3: Yeah.
1: It's all our buddies from Iowa. And then on our side, it was four guys from Illinois.
3: Yeah.
1: And this is in the Quad Cities, yeah. All of a sudden, the light would shine, and we didn't know if it was like, they might say, hey, we went on a beer run, or whatever it might be, but it's like, hey, your mom's on the phone.
3: Right.
1: Well, and I'm thinking somebody died.
3: Right.
1: Because this is not good.
3: Right.
1: And then I get on the phone, and it's like, hello? She's like, we need to talk. What?
3: Oh, boy.
1: Oh, yeah. And it was a whole thing where I had written some letters to a lady... And her parents saw the letters and then were reading them to my parents. It was a terrible situation. I mean,
2: were they risque?
1: Horrifying. Possibly.
3: Oh, gosh. You kids think you got it hard in college? No, you don't got nothing.
1: Golly, man.
3: That's right.
1: Well, I would have called her, but we didn't have a phone, so I had to write letters. On to Minnesota we go now. Political season. Do you see this? Michelle Tafoya's got a real chance to win a Senate.
3: She does. Yeah.
1: She really does. Against this Peggy Flanagan?
3: Yeah.
1: So, well, I think it was the ABC affiliate. They're going to have a debate. This is like a thing they do all the time. Like, hey, we're going to have a big debate. You know who doesn't show up? Peggy Flanagan.
3: Didn't show.
1: So this is the way the whole thing opened.
4: Again, we had planned for this to be a debate between the two major party candidates. At these podiums, Peggy Flanagan declined our invitation to appear here tonight, but Republican Michelle Tafoya did agree to appear, and she is here now to answer our questions. Michelle, thanks for being here.
5: Thanks for having me.
1: And then, yeah, it was just like a Q&A with her. There you go.
2: All right.
1: That's got to be a huge...

0: huge advantage to her.
1: Yeah.
0: For the viewers of that.
1: Well, what does that say to you, the constituents? She doesn't even care to answer questions that could affect you in an election.
0: It tells you everything you need to know.
1: Exactly.
0: Yeah.
1: Well, where was the advantage there, Peggy?
0: Because she probably figured if I debate her, I'm going to get buried.
2: Yeah.
0: Wow. It's going to be really bad. It'll be bad. So bad. Be worse than if I just don't show.
1: Golly. It's amazing.
0: I know.
1: Not showing up, though.
0: Jeez. I know. Well, for any independent, you're like, oh, I'm not quite sure. Right. That should do it for you, you think. All right. It's that time. We do it a couple of times a day. Go around the table. It may not be the biggest story out there, but it caught your attention. You want to bring it in. So, David, what's your story here?
2: Republican Senator Tom Tillis. He's on his way out the door because he lost his primary, and he was on 60 Minutes whining about it. And the interviewer.
0: What's that? Did 60 Minutes do a whole piece on just Tom Tillis?
2: Yeah.
0: No way.
2: Yeah.
1: Pretty much, yeah. I mean, it wasn't the whole focus of the show, but...
0: But for a certain segment.
1: He got a segment.
0: Okay. Before we get to the clip, are you going to tell me that he is, like, worthy of an entire segment? Or is this all because he's one of the guys that would fight against Trump?
2: Right. That's okay. That's all it is.
1: Proven conservative record.
2: Right. Mr. Proven Conservative Record, yes.
0: Mm-hmm.
2: The interviewer asked him why more Republicans don't speak up against President Trump.
0: Okay.
3: You say in the book that at least 30 of your Republican colleagues in the Senate expressed reservations about many of the president's actions in private. Why can't, in cases like Hegseth, those 30 turn into 5 votes against confirmation that gets you a different Secretary of Defense?
4: Okay, there are some that just really do not want to...
3: They don't want to bear
4: the weight of the president. I get that. You're up for re-election, he'll target you in a primary. And so, look, you know what all martyrs have in common?
0: Oh, no.
4: They're dead. There were probably a few instances where if we kind of ripped the Band-Aid off early, then I think we'd had a lot better midterm environment than we're confronted with now.
0: Okay. Why did Hegseth come up in this?
2: Oh, because that's one vote that he regrets.
1: I hate Hegseth.
0: Well, that dude almost posed the question like there would have been 30 different senators that was against Hegseth. Which I don't believe.
2: No.
0: Now, there might be 30 that would say, man, I wish Trump wouldn't have said that the other day.
2: Oh, absolutely.
0: Because that happens all the freaking time with a ton of us.
2: Right.
0: Like, oh, man, Trumpster, why'd you say that?
2: Bleeding badly from a facelift? Really?
0: That was a great one, though. Talking about Mika. I couldn't help but laugh. But yes, I get it. Yeah. But it wasn't 30 against Hegseth.
2: No.
0: I don't believe that for a second.
1: I don't think so, no.
0: But that's the sleight of hand they do all the time, it seems like. Okay. What do you got for your story, Scotty?
1: My story involves the NFL, and of course, Sundays are big for the NFL, and one of the teams that won yesterday was the Kansas City Chiefs. So the Chiefs are trailing, 19-17, 3rd and 4, 3:25 left. Mahomes launches a 56-yard pass down the field, and it was caught by Tyquan Thornton. And Raiders safety drug him down from behind. And he's like kind of gyrating and he pops up like he's going to celebrate, goes right back down. People are like, what is going on?
0: His ankle
1: was going the other direction.
0: Yeah, dude.
1: Was going the wrong way. He didn't know it.
0: No, he went until he went to plan on it.
1: Yeah, then went to plan on it and looked down and saw it. Oh, my God. And so he was taken off the field and he's, of course, going to be out for the year. But I thought, man, I don't know. The pain threshold is so high with these guys. That your ankle snaps and you don't realize it?
0: It's the adrenaline, dude. Yeah,
1: until you stand up on it?
2: Yeah.
1: Holy smokes, man.
2: You just think you made this huge play. You know you got tackled. Every tackle hurts to some extent. You know?
0: Yes.
2: You may think, okay, my ankle's a little jacked up or whatever. But yeah, then you're like, first down, got to do that. And yeah, he tried to stand on it.
1: Stand
2: and
1: up
2: and right
1: collapse. Of course he did.
0: Oh.
1: Yeah, I mean, you looked at it, you went, holy cow.
0: Do you remember that one year, Tony Finau, some Masters?
2: Oh, yeah.
0: The hole in one, and he started to run, and his ankle completely popped out.
2: Yeah,
1: yeah.
0: And you could see it was twisted, it was mangled, and then he popped it back in.
2: Yeah.
0: That I've never understood.
2: It was a clean dislocation, so they could just pop it right back in.
1: Yeah, it wasn't like the Joe Theismann one.
0: Oh, no.
1: Where...
0: Well, that was Bo

0: out. That was bone out. Yeah, this one I think was too. I mean, it was bad, man. And for that guy to pop up, though, holy cow.
1: Yeah. For my story, it's sort of sports, but it's also business, and it's Nike.
0: Oh, ooh.
1: Oh, yeah.
0: Things are not good.
1: CEO, this was a Fox story, may have just admitted the company went too woke. The stock has hit a 12-year low. The memo sent out October 1st, one day before Nike's stock price closed at $33.87 per share, its lowest in 12 years, and they're expecting more layoffs in 2027. The memo had, what is it, over 850 words, but there were 33 that stuck out to a lot of people. Mm-hmm. And that was, over the past year, we've put sport at the center of everything we do. We're seeing encouraging signs of progress, but we have more work to do to win over the long term. You think we put sport at the center of everything? Well, that makes sense.
0: Yeah, of course.
1: Because it's gear for sports.
0: What you do, yeah.
1: But of course, that's not what Nike's been about over the last, 10 years. The Colin Kaepernick thing, the whole anniversary, the 30-year anniversary of Just Do It. In 2019, like people hadn't seen through that by then. And then the whole thing after George Floyd's death. And don't turn your back on racism. And then there's the equality thing.
0: Yeah, yeah.
1: And then there was the trans issue. It just went on and on.
0: Oh, they embraced it full on, yes.
1: Well, all of a sudden, instead of like being number one for apparel and shoes, it became woke ideology.
2: Yeah. Mm-hmm.
1: And it was another go woke, go broke sort of situation. So they're trying to, you know, repair this, but who knows?
0: Give me one example where woke has worked. One. Yeah, we sold more hamburgers when we went woke, and nothing like this ever happened.
1: Hit Robbins up on Facebook if you got one. $64 for Red Lobster, and you get in trouble. That story in Nimrod's the News and a news update next. 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
6: And you fought that off. Well, Barack Obama is going to be campaigning with Democrat Senate candidate Abdul El-Sayed in Michigan later this month. I think it's October 24th in Detroit.
4: Okay.
6: Yeah, there you go. And you know what they're calling Abdul El-Sayed, by the way? Because he's a little guy? Stepstool Abdul?
5: I like that. Stepstool Abdul. I like that.
4: I thought you were going to say awesome. The Michigan mini-Muslim. But Stepstool Abdul is pretty good.
5: Yeah, that's good.
4: We got to get the Nimrods. Here we go. That's great.
7: When the going gets tough.
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10: I love the poorly educated.
4: All right. Nimrods in the News, and I'm not even joking. We got an Abdul for Nimrods. That would be Abdul Rashid in Georgia. He's 26. It's kind of wild. He was at Red Lobster. He owed $63.77. We're not even sure, bad reporting. We don't know what he ordered. But all of a sudden, this dude fakes a medical emergency and calls 911 to avoid paying for his meal.

0: He was checked over by first responders, deemed to be fine. So now he's facing charges of theft of services and making an unlawful 911 call.
1: Mm.
0: Sounds like he's still in jail because the bond is set at $3,000.
1: Well, yeah, and it's not like the ambulance shows up for free. They will send you a bill.
0: Yes.
2: Oh, yeah.
0: I don't know what he was thinking. Like, well, a lot of stuff just gets paid for, I guess.
1: Right.
0: So I guess they'll pay for this, too. There's no report on how tall this Abdul is. We don't have his height there, and that's Nimrod's in the news.
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9: From ABC News, I'm Dave Packer. Phone records have been obtained by ABC News from the former Cornell student known as Jane Doe for two fraternity members. She accuses of gang raping her while she was highly intoxicated.
10: Jane Doe tells sophomore Winston Lee she's trying to piece everything together.
11: I actually, right afterwards, they told me not to message you because they thought you were going through a lot.
10: But Jane Doe presses him. I was completely and totally intoxicated and then given multiple sedatives. And then I was surrounded by upwards of 8 to 10 men. This is classified as a gang rape. Jane Doe tells him I was blacked out for half of it. How did all these people get in there? Lee doesn't mention he was enthusiastic on this Snapchat thread where more than 50 fraternity brothers were invited to the room.
9: ABC's Aaron Katursky. President Trump is campaigning in Nebraska for incumbent Senator Pete Ricketts and signing an executive order designed to bring down fuel prices. Red dye diesel is a tax-exempt fuel used by the agriculture industry and by some off-road vehicles. But now an order
12: to officially waive the off-road requirement and allow anyone to purchase tax-free red dye diesel for any reason.
9: The Supreme Court kicking off its new term with a major case on climate change. Lawyers for Boulder, Colorado suing ExxonMobil and Suncor Energy. The case is about whether local governments can sue fossil fuel companies for alleged marketing deception and climate-related damages. Chris Witter with the University of Colorado Boulder's Getches Wilkinson Center for Natural Resources.
13: They've said that the oil companies have this pattern of deceptive practices that went on for decades. In an effort to basically convince the public that they shouldn't be concerned about the effects of climate change.
9: The Pentagon announcing that Nidal Hassan, who was sentenced to death for the 2009 mass shooting at Fort Hood that killed 13 people and wounded 32 others, will be executed by firing squad. That's marking the first U.S. military execution in more than 60 years. 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
9: Former Congressman Dennis Hastert has died. He was the longest-serving Republican House Speaker. And late in life, Hastert was accused of molesting high school athletes during his career as a teacher in the 1960s and 70s. Hastert was 84. The head of Tennessee's prison system is resigning following the botched execution of Krista Pike.
15: This is Jim Ryan. Frank Strada was hired to lead Tennessee's prisons after supervising executions in the Arizona correctional system. Under Strada, 3 lethal injections in that state ran into problems when prison staff were unable to insert IV lines into the inmates' arms. Lawyers for Krista Pike say the needle used on their client pierced the skin and muscle of her arm instead of the artery, delivering enough pentobarbital to knock her out, but not enough to kill her. Jim Ryan, ABC News.
9: The first of the 2026 Nobel Prizes has been awarded.
16: Nobel Committee Secretary General Thomas Perlman awarding scientists Carl Dieselroth, Peter Hegman, and George Nagel the Nobel Prize in Medicine.
17: For their discoveries concerning light-gated ion channels and optogenetics.
16: That's a very Nobel way of saying they created a tool using light to be able to see deeper into the brain. That tool is now being used by labs worldwide to help unlock more about the mysteries of the mind. Sherry Preston, ABC News.
9: NASA and SpaceX are targeting no earlier than Wednesday for the Crew 12 currently on board the International Space Station to return to Earth. Dave Packer, ABC News.
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0: 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David, from your news background,
1: yeah,
0: if you were ranking stories, the mystery Russian lab death, would you put that in your top three today?
1: That's been my number one for the top 5 stories that we're watching today.
0: Okay.
1: I'm a little,
0: that's what I figured.
1: A little gun shy about lab leaks.
0: Yeah.
22: A little.
0: It's freaked you out, Scott.
22: Yes.
0: That wasn't one of the big ones with ABC this morning.
1: Really?

0: I'm like, okay, I got to see what they're covering. It's part of what we do. And I was surprised. I'm like, Cornell again? Like in the first 7 minutes? With everything going on in the world?
1: I guess. Don't
2: let that crisis go to waste, sir.
0: Okay.
2: Milk it for all it's worth.
0: Well, it's new. It's a phone conversation. If you hadn't heard this already. Go.
3: ABC News has obtained a recording of a phone call between Jane Doe and the fraternity brother she went to see the night she was allegedly attacked. The call appears to show that he was trying to convince her he meant no harm, and she consented.
0: Yeah, listen.
4: Want me to give my recollection of the entire night?
3: 3 weeks after her traumatic night at the Chi Phi house, a then Cornell student, now known as Jane Doe, called Matthew Ingalls, the friend who invited her to the fraternity that night, recording the entire conversation. She told him she spent time in the emergency room and in therapy because there's so much damage on my body and my brain. She said, if I wanted to take this somewhere, what y'all did would be classified as gang rape. You already knew when I came in, I was 10 shots deep. Ingalls responded with a different recollection.
4: You did tell me you were sober, by the way. You did. You said you hadn't been anywhere.
3: Jane Doe said she was 100% sure she told him she had been at a bar for a sorority event, and I never lie. She asked him how they ended up in a threesome with one of his frat brothers.
4: So you come in, say hi, we start dancing for like maybe 3 to 5 minutes, and then I pop the question. You say yes, then I remember like we didn't know who else to bring, so I go up to who was on the dance floor too. And I pop the question, and he's like, yeah, and then we go upstairs.
3: Jane Doe then asking for his help to identify all of the men, saying she remembered 4 in the bed and more standing around the room. Ingalls seemed to suggest both of their memories may not be accurate.
0: Okay, so what do you think so far of this report?
1: I mean, I guess it's interesting, but that's kind of my only reaction. Like, okay, so... I'm sorry, I'm kind of hung up on one thing. Now, I don't know anything about threesome etiquette. But I would think if you're going to suggest that, you would have the third person already on board, right?
0: I guess. That makes sense. Then you go forward.
2: Well, maybe
0: and then
2: you're
0: it's
2: sifting
0: what?
2: Through applications. I don't know.
1: Well, I don't know. I just sort of think, hey, you want...
2: Yeah, I know. Right, you're right.
1: You want a group activity, you got to have the group ready, right?
2: I
1: don't know.
0: I don't know if it's why ask someone else if you don't know it's a for sure thing.
1: Right.
0: Why go through the conversation? I have no idea, David.
2: How it's like, hey, how that works either.
1: You want to go play doubles pickleball?
2: I don't get it.
1: We just need to find 2 more people. What?
0: And again, I'm not trying to make light of it either. I can't help it. My brain and, you know, the reporter there is like, and then 4 in the bed. I'm like, 4 in the bed, and the little one said, roll over. Well, yeah, who knows how that works?
2: I knew that.
0: It's a children's book.
2: Yeah, I know what it is, yeah.
0: Okay. Yeah, it's all crazy. Again, my brain goes, why is this such a huge national story? It's like, yeah, it's awful all the way around. But, again, if you read the whole report, you would never come away saying that was gang rape.
1: Right.
0: Anyway, it goes on.
4: Have racked my brain for this mystery. You know, it's possible that both of us, like, remember this and it's not true.
3: Jane Doe pushed back, saying, no, because I remember looking up and being like, that is too many people. She then asked, do you remember how any of these guys walked in?
4: The party was sort of, like, crowded, so people started, like, filling up the balcony just because there was nowhere else to go.
3: Ingalls did not mention that during the incident, he posted to a group on Snapchat a photo of her in bed and an invitation to his fraternity brothers, saying, boys, come whip it out. Cornell expelled Ingalls and another student and suspended 2 others. In this video obtained by ABC News, Cornell police inform one of the suspended students he is unwelcome on campus.
5: Take a look at that. Per the temporary suspension, he is barred from any of the grounds owned, operated, or maintained by Cornell University.
3: All 7 fraternity brothers have denied wrongdoing. Ingalls has not responded to Jane Doe's lawsuit, but during Cornell's internal investigation, he said he was too intoxicated to consent and suggested Jane Doe assaulted him.
0: Okay, so that's basically the report.
1: And
0: the way it's framed, too, the 7 said they did nothing wrong. Is that what he said?
1: Yeah.
0: I think it would be better to phrase that, did nothing illegal.
1: Right.
0: Because I don't think any of those guys would say, we did nothing wrong.
1: Yeah.
0: Or maybe they would. I don't know.
2: No, morality and illegality, though, is completely different. Well, so you're right.
1: That's the other thing I'm getting hung up on with the whole thing is they say, well, they, you know, the university covered it up along with the local prosecutor. It sounds like the university handled what it knew at the time appropriately.
0: Right, like, you got to go.
1: Yeah, you can't. We can't have that.
0: Right.
2: I don't know, man.
0: And I keep asking, okay, then what's the play? Why has this risen to all these news outlets got to, you know, cover this thing?
2: Well, it's because it's become a political issue. It's become a right-left issue, unfortunately. That's how it's been positioned.
0: Well, I think on the right, they would say all of it's bad.
2: Well,
0: it's just,
2: yeah.
0: It's just you can't have somebody go to jail for that. Isn't that basically it?
2: Yeah, and well, yeah. And
0: because any of the things that happened, she consented to.
2: And you believe her 100% of the way, and if you vary on that at all, then you're in favor of rape.
0: Okay.
2: That's what it comes down to. I mean, that's really as simple as it gets, but that's what it is.
0: It's this odd thing, too, because she has this memory of different things happening, but she was too drunk to consent.
1: Right.
0: But she remembers...
2: I don't know.
0: It doesn't make sense what she's saying.
2: The whole thing was a horrible situation.
0: Yeah.
2: Those dudes knew better. They should know better. Everybody should, you know, it was just the whole thing is...
0: Yeah. I would agree with that. Cluster. I think most people would say that.
2: Absolutely.
0: Okay. Other news out there. Oh, I had something else to play for you. It was the Obama thing. We've had a few clips of Obama in 08, and it's a head-scratcher of where the Democratic Party is now. Because he's saying, yeah, people come here illegally. You get to the back of the line. You got to learn English. That was Big O. He was also very pro-gun in 2008. Right. And also pro-coal. I don't even remember this.
2: I don't remember the pro-coal thing. I don't either.
0: Well, this will refresh your memory. Go.
6: I'm Barack Obama, and I approve this message.
7: Barack originates from Chicago, but he came to Southern Illinois and seen the devastation and the loss of the jobs in this coal industry. Washington, D.C. is not listening to us. Barack understands this.
8: In Illinois and the U.S. Senate, Barack Obama helped lead the fight for clean coal to protect our environment and save good-paying American jobs.
7: He's figured it out. It takes trust in each other to get the job done.
0: It's remarkable, isn't it?
2: Jeez. Yeah.
0: Yeah. It's the bait and switch, man.
2: Mm-hmm.
1: Mm-hmm.
0: You see it all the time.
1: Lie until people give you the reins, and then you go.
0: Yeah, and then you get what you really want to get done. Mm-hmm. And say what you want. I mean, Republicans got plenty of issues.
1: Mm-hmm.
0: And I'm not talking about MAGA. I'm talking about traditional Republicans. Yeah. They would always talk big on a lot of different things and then never want to do it.
1: Yeah.
0: And that part of MAGA is different. And I think that's why it's been successful.
1: Right. And that's why it freaks out proven conservative record GOP as well. Because they're like, wait a minute, we were just supposed to kind of keep things the status quo.
0: Yes. But the left, it's always the bait and switch.
1: Yeah.
0: I mean, unless that you will say at least now for the far left, when they say, yeah, defund the police, we got to do that, they mean it.
1: Oh, they do, yeah. And that's what makes a lot of traditional Democrats and even progressives a little bit nervous because they're like, we can't tell people that. Gosh.
0: I know. And then you have what seems to be some Democratic politicians trying to hang on by just pandering. Like, we got somebody else putting the hijab on. That'd be the mayor of Philly. Parker?
2: Are we doing this again?
0: Yes. We got all these Muslim women around, and she's putting the hijab on. Yeah, I'm one of you. Please.
9: They would always drill that into me, that I could be and do anything. And that's how I stand here before you today as the first woman mayor in 341 years here in the city of Philadelphia.
0: I don't know. Call me crazy. It was kind of a mixed message to me saying, I want you to know that as a woman, you know, you can do anything except leave the house without that covering.
1: Right. Except show your hair in public.
0: Right.
1: All these people, they talk about a Handmaid's Tale, blah, blah, blah, blah, until it comes time to throw on that old hijab.
0: Yes. And they do it. So, yeah, pretty much a head scratcher. And then I saw this story. I'm like, oh my gosh, I bet Robbins hasn't heard this. And he hears it. He is going to be on the tirade. This was out of Pittsburgh. Somebody stole money, basically, that was meant for animals. Because ever since your heart attacks, you're kind of an animal guy.
2: Well, I've always loved animals, but I love them more now, yes.
0: There's no doubt about it.
2: Yes. I have two adopted cats, yes.
0: Yeah. I mean, you were very nice to my dog when I brought my dog in for, you know, bring your dog to work day.
2: I liked Daisy.
0: You weren't very nice to her that day.
2: No. Well, she was climbing up on the furniture.
0: Yeah, I put her up on the...
2: I know.
0: But she didn't get on the board or anything. She didn't go monkey buttons like some people.
2: No, I know.
0: She's fine. But this story out of Pittsburgh, check this out.
10: Donation box. They're raising money for the Daisy Fund, which supports pets in need of care. And
0: Named after my dog Daisy.
2: Nice.
0: I appreciate that.
2: Very good, yeah.
0: So what happened? Someone stole the money out of that.
2: Oh.
0: Oh, yeah.
2: Okay.
11: It's like a gut punch. It's just sickening. I mean, any kind of robbery is bad, but to take from animals, an animal charity, I just don't understand how someone could do that. We have raised a great deal of money in that, so it was pretty heartbreaking to have her just walk off. I guess the silver lining in this is if maybe we can bring more recognition to it and help more animals, that would be wonderful.
0: I would say...
2: Find out who did it, put him in a cage. Feed him one bowl of kibble a day.
1: I think you put them in with the nastiest pit bulls you got at the shelter.
0: There you go.
2: Yeah.
0: Yeah.
2: All four or five of you can habitate together.
0: Well, you could do that like your old idea instead of the running of the bulls.
2: Running of the pit bulls.
0: Running of the pit bulls.
2: Yeah.
0: Have them try to run. Put, you know, like, you get like raw meat.
2: 10-yard head start. You got to wear...
0: In the backpack.
2: Yeah. You got to wear a necklace of bacon. Off you go.
0: Oh, my gosh. Would that be hilarious?
2: Good luck.
0: Yeah, that sounds like some sort of jackass stunt right there. Yeah, that'd be a fun one. No doubt about it. Okay. Much to get to. Oh, have you heard these stupid kids with the door kick challenge? Somebody's going to bite it, man. That's going to end badly. And the five stories we're watching today, straight ahead.

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3: When is the last time you sat down and read a book just for the fun of it? Well, according to researchers at University College London, leisure reading has been on the decline here in the United States for the last 20 years. But a quiet movement is pushing back. Silent book clubs and reading parties, where people gather just to sit together and read. Now, the payoff goes far beyond a good story. 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It also eases anxiety and stress, improves sleep, even builds empathy. One study tied more reading to a longer life. So, how do you start? Take a tip from the kids. 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The joy is the whole point. 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I'm Dr. Sanjay Gupta, helping you live a better life.
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9: 1, 2, 3, 4, 5. All right, number 5, Obama is going to be campaigning with Abdul El-Sayed in Michigan later this month. Abdul El-Sayed is the Democrat nominee for Senate. He is also known as Stepstool Abdul. All right. Number 4, because he's a little...
10: This is fake news.
8: No, he's not actually.
9: Tiny guy. Obama's pretty tall. It's going to be interesting, the side-by-side.
11: Oh, yeah.
9: They're going to bring a box out for old Stepstool Abdul to stand on.
11: That is one of the funniest Trump lines of all time.
12: Oh, yeah.
11: Talking about Bloomberg.
13: Oh, my God. You know, now he wants a box for the debates.
12: Good stuff.
9: Number 4, Iran's national security advisor has warned that the rapidly deteriorating economy has plunged the country into one of the most difficult periods in its history. Number 3, activists at Cornell broke windows and put graffiti on an administrative building for Jane Doe, the anonymous woman who claimed she was gang raped at a frat party a couple of years ago. Mm-hmm. The activists said they also were mad because the university was too close to Israel. Well, why not? You know?
11: So yeah. Some of them had to be paid.
9: Yeah, mm-hmm. Throw it all in there together. Why not?
11: Yeah,
9: it's just woke soup right there.
11: Mm-hmm.
9: Yeah. Number 2, Krista Pike's lawyer is calling for her death row sentence to be commuted, saying that her tortuous failed execution is punishment enough even for her awful crime.
11: No.
9: Why? They're like keeping her alive on a ventilator. I'm like, hey, just pull the plug. I don't like. Where? What are we doing?
11: Well,
9: here?
11: Yeah, that one won't fail.
12: Well, you know, I mean, how does that happen though? I mean, you can't.
11: You miss
12: that.
11: The vein.
9: Yeah.
12: I know, but how does that happen?
11: Well, the needle goes in the skin, and it's supposed to go in the vein, and it misses.
12: But
11: have you ever had somebody try to give you an IV and it sucked?
12: Yeah, and then they inserted another one because it didn't work.

0: Yeah, but they keep going until they find it. They thought they had it.
1: Don't do that with those, huh? One and done.
2: They said one of the needles was broken or was bent.
1: Yeah, bent.
2: Golly. Yeah. But yeah, it just sort of seems like you could take her off the ventilator and...
0: If that's what was keeping her alive.
2: Let nature do its course, right? Or take its course. Anyway.
1: There's lawsuits out there. You can't have that now.
0: Oh, gosh. You got curtains right there. You can draw them, and there you go. To David's point.
1: Problem solved.
2: Yeah. Right. Just get her a couple of extra pillows. Misplace them.
1: And again, you forget about the heinous act that led to this.
2: Right.
0: All right. I don't forget about it.
1: I don't either, but I'm saying people look at it now as a sympathetic figure again. Here we go.
0: Well, no.
1: Yeah.
2: No. Number one, a 28-year-old lab tech at a Russian anti-plague institute died after a lab accident. Multiple hospitals and a couple hundred people were put on lockdown. Interesting update to this. The director of that anti-plague institute reportedly attended a Chinese exercise simulating imported plague, plague and disease X just weeks before. The employee died from this unexpected illness.
0: Boy.
2: Those are the top five stories of the day. 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
0: Did you know today is World Teachers Day?
1: I did not.
0: Just a quick question.
1: Yeah.
0: Do you look at teachers the same way you did 7 years ago?
1: No.
0: Why is that?
1: Because I maybe they were already activists, but I didn't know about it, and they weren't allowed to be activists. Now it's no big deal. Now it's part of the deal. Or it seems to be, appears to be.
0: Yeah.
1: I don't know. I'm far removed from that time in my life.
0: There's been so many stories that have come out over the last 7 years. From COVID, then from Charlie Kirk's assassination, a number of different things. The woke ideology, the alphabet mafia.
1: Mm-hmm. Yeah.
0: And all of a sudden, people have woken up to, I've really got to pay attention to who my kids' teachers are.
1: Yeah. I agree. And it used to be school boards will hold them accountable. Now school boards are full of it, too.
0: Oh, yeah.
1: So it's, you know.
0: Yeah, because that's a lot of people.
1: Infiltration of education.
0: No doubt about it.
1: Yep.
0: Okay. Well, I know you got three big stories we got to get to. Oh, yeah. Scott Robbins Trifecta and a news update next.

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0: The Markley, Van Camp, and Robbins Show. I'm Jeremy Markley, the Gen Xer, the millennial David Van Camp, and the sexy award-winning boomer.
1: That's right.
0: Scott Robbins. He looked at me like, don't forget award-winning. I got it.
1: That's right.
0: All right, we got your trifecta coming up. But first, news update, David Van Camp.
2: Well, two doctors from the University of Toronto are now speaking out about Canada's euthanasia program. Doctors Gary Rodin and Madeline Lee wrote in the failing New York Times that the program is getting way too permissive. One of the anecdotes, because they're like, yeah, people are just like depressed and their doctors aren't asking any other questions. It's like, well, we'll kill you.
0: Yeah.
2: They shared one anecdote. Woman in her 70s. She was approved for what they call MAID, medical assistance in dying. It's the government killing people. Mm-hmm. But she couldn't cook for her family anymore and was depressed. Like, she saw that as a vital role in her life at family get-togethers to be able to cook and prepare the meal. And they said, yeah, okay, we'll kill you. That's fine. You're approved. She wound up not going through with it.
0: Wow.
2: But, man, I mean, it is just so dark what they're doing in Canada.
0: Yes.
2: With this euthanasia thing. When even, you know, MAID or, well, I just say euthanasia, but proponents in Europe are like increasingly horrified by what's coming out of Canada. It's bad.
0: I want to look this up, man. I had it one day. I can't find it right now. It was the ad they're running in Canada. Like a company. Basically,
1: to recruit you?
0: We will help you.
1: Yeah, die? Yeah, I remember that.
0: Dude.
1: Yeah.
0: Golly. It is so evil. And the way they do it. Like, they make it like this, we're here for you sort of thing.
1: Oh, yeah.
2: And that's the other major breach that folks, especially in Europe, were... a lot of this was really starting, have warned about, because there are pretty strict protocols usually where that's not actively recommended for a patient, where the patient has to ask for it before you can start talking about it as a doctor. It's just an

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1: Now it's with other people on that same beach.
2: I see the ocean. I see music. Even now, as I seek help to end my life, there's...
1: And that was a group of people around her. It showed a picture of a bit like a Last Supper sort of thing. And then it's a group of people all around her, all celebrating her, is what it looks like. It's bizarre, man.
2: To end my life, there is still so much beauty. You just have to be brave enough to see it.
1: Brave enough to see it? Like, let's help you just finish the job. Gosh. That's awful. You look horrified, Scott. I'm horrified by that. Yeah.
3: That's
1: Canada.
3: Bravery is an often used word that is misplaced.
1: Agree.
3: It doesn't mean... Okay.
1: Yeah.
3: That gives me the creeps.
1: Oh, yeah.
4: Well, dude, that's like going against decades of advice about suicidal people,
3: yeah.
4: Right?
3: It's
4: like, this is just saying, hey, if you want to be the center of attention and get everybody's, you know, praise, kill yourself. What?
1: I know.
3: But you don't have to go through it. Do it yourself. Nobody has to find the body. It'll be okay.
1: Golly. Yeah.
3: If you jump out of a building or, you know, shoot yourself or whatever. Yeah.
1: Saw this, too. I'll just switch gears for you. Get your mind off that.
3: Yeah, man.
1: Now I'm looking at, okay, what do other people consider big stories today? NPR. Supreme Court's new term kicks off with blockbuster climate change case.
4: Oh, yeah.
3: Yeah.
1: I'm going to read... How much time we got? I don't want to spend a ton of time on it. So we got your trifecta, and it's reading NPR. I don't want to put you to sleep if you're listening. But to give you an idea of how this goes, a new Supreme Court term began with arguments in a blockbuster case about the reach of state power. Boulder, Colorado is suing two big energy companies, arguing they deceived people about the harms of fossil fuels and contributed to disasters that cost Boulder a lot of time and money. The dispute could have ramifications far beyond the climate to other areas where states are trying to hold companies accountable for their alleged harms to local communities. In 2018, Boulder slapped the giant energy companies Suncor Energy and ExxonMobil with a lawsuit. Boulder argued the companies and a trade group knew decades ago that fossil fuels would hurt the environment, raising the risk of floods, extreme heat, and wildfires. Mm. 3 years later, the Marshall Fire swept across the county. And then it goes into the personal story of Daryl McCool. And that's the last name, McCool. Which with a climate change story is just unreal. Left her home southeast of Boulder so fast she couldn't remember whether she locked the front door. As it turned out, it didn't matter. There was nothing left, McCool said. A 2,000-degree fire burns everything, like coins were melted, bicycles melted. The historic 1901 house where she raised her son had turned to ash. She spent years helping her neighbors file insurance papers and apply for grants to rebuild their homes. Now she tries to educate people about the human cost of climate change. And so they then quote this legal director at the Center for Climate Integrity. It supports communities trying to hold oil companies responsible for environmental harms. Okay, this whole thing just keeps going. Like it's a proven thing that climate change started this wildfire.
3: Yeah.
1: Okay. There are plenty that will debunk that. That's not, quote, settled science at all.
4: Yeah.
1: Is that what we're talking about? The Supreme Court decision is coming down to?
4: Yeah. They're arguing today, going back and forth about whether or not they can even sue. For this, and so the question is also about interstate issues, because if they're saying, hey, in other states you did this and it's causing harm to our state, is that something that legally you can hold them accountable for?
1: Wildfires?
4: Yes.
3: Sure.
4: It's absurd.
3: Yeah.
1: Yes.

0: But again,
1: hurricanes, tornadoes, you name it, it'll all be there.
0: It is stated like it's just fact.
1: Well, that's what they do, though.
0: I know.
1: I mean, yeah, that's what they do.
0: And then you get to the end of the story. By the way, the NPR network is free from special interests and political influence. Mm-hmm. We deliver the facts because you deserve to know.
1: Right.
0: That's hilarious.
1: Yep.
0: Oh, my gosh. I could not believe that just reading that. But it's NPR, so I shouldn't be surprised. All right, we got to get to your three. You ready?
1: Yeah, let's go.
0: Okay.
2: Are you ready?
3: One, two, three.
2: It's the three most important news stories of the day.
4: I hit the trifecta.
2: Well, at least according to Scott Robbins. It's the trifecta on the Markley, Van Camp, and Robbins Show.
0: Every day about this time, Scott Robbins' hero comes in to help with his top three stories.
5: I'm Casey Kasem.
1: Hey, dude.
5: I'm ready.
1: Have a good weekend?
5: Yes.
1: Good.
5: Three.
6: Yes.
1: I know he was over at David's house. And,
6: well, he was, but I was going to bring it up because you.
1: It's there all the time.
6: Yeah. 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All right, number three, Caroline Leavitt, former White House press secretary, got a new gig, and it's like the least surprising news ever.
1: Yeah, it really is. Caroline Leavitt, by the way, will be the new manager of the Baltimore Orioles. No, I'm kidding. She is going to be joining Fox News as an on-air contributor.
7: She's really a terrific lady.
1: Yeah, I think it'll work out just fine. She starts August 1st, or November 1st, by the way, and she's expected to appear across many Fox News programs. I look for her probably to land on the 5 at some point. That would make sense to me. Or some of the other more highly rated shows and established ones already on there. You know, I mean, Kayleigh McEnany's on there, and now she's got the gig, too, on Fox.
0: Yeah, I would guess that it's going to be not something every day. Just because of
1: probably
0: the family
1: not,
0: situation.
1: Yeah. Probably
0: yeah,
1: not.
0: She'll be great at it.
1: She'll be really good at it. Yeah, no doubt. Yeah.
5: Now, on with the countdown.
0: The Scott Robbins trifecta, top three of the day, up to number
5: 2.
6: Number 2, Austin Powers was also protesting at the Power to the People stupid rally.
0: Are you serious?
1: Mike Myers, the international man of mystery. Anyway, he is fighting the power, or so he believes. On Friday, Myers showed up wearing a Fight Fascism t-shirt at a concert by the Strokes in Queens. The shirt featured a red raised fist, a symbol of socialism and communism. Socialist Bernie Sanders and AOC were there to introduce the Strokes, preaching socialism to the crowd before they introduced them. Mike Myers wore his Fight Fascism shirt and heard the speeches. Fascists never stood a chance. That shirt definitely is making a difference, and that's why he had it on.
0: Who are fascists?
1: I would argue that Bernie and AOC are more fascist than what they're proclaiming to be fascists.
0: And what is it? Every overrated musician gets together with these harpies to intro them or wave the flag for their cause? Mm-hmm.
1: And he's Canadian, isn't he?
0: Yeah.
6: He may be a U.S. citizen now.
1: Yeah, he may be. I don't know.
6: Did you ever hear that story? And I know his team strongly denies the claim. But it's a Canadian radio DJ who claimed in March of 2023 that Mike Myers had him fired from his security job on the movie The Love Guru because he made eye contact with Mike Myers.
0: Really?
6: Yeah.
1: Well, yeah, tell you what, nobody's putting eye contact on Mike Myers these days.
0: Well, Mike Myers is like other guys that used to be on SNL. It's like, yeah, he was really funny. I don't know what he's doing now, but I got no ill will. Then you do crap like that.
6: Yeah.
1: Right.
0: Please tell me your story number three is freaking Phil Collins.
1: It's not Phil Collins.
0: Oh, well, then we're going to get Phil Collins.
1: I thought you were going to do Phil Collins, so I didn't do Phil
0: you
1: Collins.
0: You said I've got that story, so I laid off
1: of it. Okay, all right.
0: I thought maybe you were protecting Phil Collins again because you've protected him on this show many times.
1: I am not protecting Phil Collins this time. You can do the Phil Collins
0: story. Wow.
7: And the countdown continues.
0: Yeah, Scott Robbins trifecta, top three of the day.
7: And finally, one.
6: A fight between friends might have saved a dude's life.
1: Yeah, what started as an innocent little prank between a couple of guy friends ended as a potentially life-saving discovery for one man. The recipient of the practical joke is issuing an important warning to other men. Apparently, what happened was he and his buddy were goofing around And his buddy gave him what was described as a purple nurple. Do you know what that is, David? Yes, you do.
6: Yes.
0: It's a T-twister.
1: Of course you do. Yes. We've all either experienced them or given them, right, in our time as high school athletes.
0: Yeah, but not
1: junior
0: since
1: high athletes.
0: High school,
1: these guys,
0: college, maybe.
1: This is the weird part of this story. Now, the guy said it took him so long, it was sore for so long, that he actually went to the doctor, like, I don't know what's going on here. And they found cancer.
0: Wow. Well, that's a serious T-twister that it hurt for days.
1: Yeah, right, exactly. That's why he went to the doctor, right?
0: And how old is this guy?
1: 62!
0: Yeah, you get popped in the face for that.
6: Yeah.
0: Once you reach, you know, a certain age.
1: 62, and you're getting a nurple?
0: Yeah. If I, like, we're leaving today, and I'm like, hey, and then give you the old, hey.
1: We're not doing that.
0: Right.
1: No, we're not doing that. No, sir.
0: That's insane.
1: It is insane.
0: But it saved his life.
1: But it saved his life because he had, and also the cancer had gone into some of his lymph nodes, but they caught it before it could get any further out. But that's why. If it weren't for the nurple, bad things would have happened.
0: Did he do it because it's a big one, like it's a man boob or something?
1: I don't know. I just said his buddy did it to him. I don't know where it was. Golf course? I don't know.
0: We don't know.
1: Bar, restaurant? I don't know.
0: Okay.
3: It's a man, baby.
0: I know. I don't know why they're doing that.
3: And there you have it.
0: All comes back around, doesn't it?
1: Stop fashion.
6: Definitely got a hold of it, apparently.
0: No kidding.
1: Stop purple nurples. That's what the shirt says.
0: Well, you saw the photo.
1: Oh, yeah.
0: It looked like purple.
1: Yes, it did.
0: Like it did damage. Kind of crazy.
1: Dang.
0: Yeah. All right. The Phil Collins story, you got to hear.
1: Yeah, you do.
0: Will he be the Nimrod in the news? Maybe.
1: Maybe.
0: Coming up.

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5: News update, David Van Camp.
6: Mentioned that some bombers were taken out of that airfield or airbase in the UK after the suspected terror attack.
5: Yeah.
6: Well, according to ITV News, they're saying that the concern was that a drone attack would be launched, similar to what Ukraine did that took out like 10 aircraft in the Russian military, Operation Spiderweb. Is what that was called. They're worried that Iran getting desperate, like that's kind of the only card they have left to play.
5: Wow.
6: And they're not confident in the UK's ability to actually protect them.
5: I don't blame them. All right. Thanks for the update. Here's our Nimrod.
8: When the going gets tough.
9: Damn it, this is too hard.
8: The dumb get dumber.
10: All right, Dan.
8: It's Nimrod's in the News on the Martley, Van Camp, and Robbins show.
9: I love the poorly educated.
5: All right. Nimrod's the News. Well, it's Phil Collins.
7: Yeah.
5: You love Phil Collins, Scott.
7: I was a fan. Yeah.
5: Just because he's in the news doesn't mean we have to hear it. David and I even stuck up for this guy. Neither one of us could stand the music. Because, you know, his health declined.
7: Yeah.
5: He was blamed for a lot of different things at Live Aid. It wasn't his fault.
7: No, it wasn't his fault.
5: But he comes out, he calls Trump nasty, okay, and then said, yeah, I've got a song about America called Fat People with Guns.
7: Well,
5: it's just not released yet.
7: That's kind of funny.
5: I don't think it's funny at all, especially after you assaulted all of us with crappy music for decades up.

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4: From ABC News, I'm Dave Packer. The U.S. Air Force has now pulled all of its bombers from a key U.K. airbase where they've been based for attacks against Iran. ABC's Martha Raddatz.
5: Secretary of State Marco Rubio initially downplaying the move, instead saying this was a planned mission.
6: But it's not unusual to see rotations happen and movement of assets to different parts of the world.
5: But President Trump acknowledging the threat. U.S. authorities reportedly becoming increasingly concerned about Iranian drones hitting U.S. military installations.
4: The move comes after 5 men were arrested last week near the base on suspicion of preparing a terrorist attack and explosives offenses. The FBI arresting a real estate agent in Los Angeles. She's accused of spying for the Chinese government. They say she had the Taiwanese president's son and family under surveillance. United States Central California attorney Bill Esaley.
7: There is a concern of what China is doing within the U.S. on our soil, and we are going to be very aggressive in investigating and prosecuting all that conduct.
4: During a rally in Nebraska tonight, President Trump signed an order to allow the use of red-dyed tax-free diesel, usually only allowed in farm equipment, to be used on road by trucks and other vehicles. And we learned today the average price of a gallon of regular gasoline is down 15 cents from last week. That's thanks in part to tax breaks and releasing some of the strategic reserve. But Gas Buddy's Patrick DeHaan says that won't permanently drive prices down if conflicts in the Middle East, especially between the U.S. and Iran, continue.
8: Certainly, you know, this drawing to a conclusion would be helpful, but to potentially risk further escalations between the U.S. and Iran, then without any strategic reserves of significant status globally, that certainly could be a very bad sign of potentially even more record prices later this year for gasoline and diesel.
4: You're listening to ABC News.
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2: A Russian lab worker in an area of Siberia has reportedly died from the plague.
3: The Saudi Arabia
4: more difficult and
2: it appears that we just don't have the full picture from Russians at the moment, but we do know that some of Russia's neighbors have taken the infection seriously. So far, as a precaution, 3 neighboring countries, Kazakhstan, Kyrgyzstan, as well as Uzbekistan, have all stepped up their border controls. They say they put in place preventative measures that include sanitary quarantine control at checkpoints at the border. Former Prince Andrew has filed legal action challenging the warrants that authorized searches at 2 of his homes as part of the police investigation into his ties to the late sex offender Jeffrey Epstein. While the debate over automated license plate readers is underway, Texas is making it harder to get information on flock cameras.
3: More difficult and much more expensive. Local and state law enforcement agencies have begun to charge a fee for records on their flock camera systems. The Texas Tribune quotes a privacy watchdog as saying that the Fort Worth suburb of North Richland Hills is demanding $2.3 million for information about the city's AI-powered flock cameras.
2: ABC's Jim Ryan. The University of Arizona is freezing its tuition and fees for all undergraduate and grad students, pointing to affordability. Other schools have also frozen tuition, including Purdue, Connecticut's public system, New York's SUNY campuses, and public universities across Texas. Dave Packer, ABC News.
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9: Writer who has written a book. There's a number of books about party insiders who have soured on their party. A couple of Democrats and a couple of Republicans. We're going to talk to Lindy Lee, who was a Democratic operative, who has written a book about how the party collapsed and the party betrayed their own ideals. We'll get into that a little bit later on in the show. But right now, though, every Monday, we check in with Scott McFarlane, who is our go-to newsman. Scott, welcome back to the show. Thanks for checking in.
10: Hey, McGraw, good evening.
9: It's a sprint to the finish line, and Donald Trump is doing his part. And who thought he would have to spend time tonight in Grand Island, Nebraska, to get out the vote in Nebraska that hasn't gone red, I think, since I don't know who, Bob Kerry back in the 1980s, 1990s? What's going on here?
10: Very strong Bob Kerry pull by you, by the way. I want to give you some flowers for that one. In Grand Island, Nebraska, which isn't even the swing part of Nebraska. Nebraska. Nebraska actually has a battleground race in the Omaha area. The Grand Island is actually in Hall County, Nebraska, which Trump won by 30 points in 2024. So what's at play here? I mean, there is a statewide U.S. Senate race to protect for Republicans. They thought that seat was safe, but there's a challenger who's giving the incumbent a bit of a run for his money. But I think in the macro sense, McGraw, the battlefield is shifting in the final 29 days before the election. If Trump is spending time in Texas, which he will again on Wednesday in San Antonio, if he's in Nebraska, if he's been in Alabama, that gives you an indication, not just of where he can draw a crowd, that's fine, but where they want to deploy this resource as a party. It's a game of triage politically here, and they seem to have moved off of North Carolina. They may be less inclined to send him to Michigan. Now they have him in Nebraska and Texas. And to me, that's a better read of the playing field than any poll will show you.
9: Yeah, I was actually thinking of William Jennings Bryan, but I couldn't think of it that fast, so I pulled out Bob Kerry, if that gives me any more cred. So you look at where he's been. And you want to send them to where he can do the most good. But they're in trouble in Georgia. They pulled money out of Georgia. They're in trouble in North Carolina. They pulled money out of North Carolina. They're spending gobs of money in Kansas and gobs of money in Texas. So I don't know whether or not people believe the polls, but you believe the actions of the Republican Party. They're in serious damage control, and they're doing things they don't want to be doing 1 month before the election.
10: Don't believe the polls. Believe where they spend their money and believe where they spend their time. And yeah, the money has been pulled out of North Carolina. It appears they redirected money out of Georgia and they've pushed it elsewhere. And those are not firewall states for Republicans. They actually can afford to lose North Carolina and have Democrats hold Georgia and still maintain a majority. So they may want to just build firewalls elsewhere. They still want to spend money in Iowa to hold that seat. They certainly want to spend money in Kansas, where they have a dead heat of a race, according to those polls, between the incumbent Roger Marshall and the Democrat Adam Hamilton. But they also got to make sure Nebraska doesn't get away from them, that states like South Carolina, Mississippi, even South Dakota don't get away from them, because then if those things go, there's no chance of preserving the majority, and it looks like there'd be a deep deficit for Trump to face in his final 2 years.
9: Yeah, there's a lot of places they're trying to defend in a year in which it was supposed to be preferable for Republicans. But what's going on in New Hampshire? Democrats are having a hard time in New Hampshire. What's going on up there?
10: In New Hampshire, you have a couple of unique dynamics. First of all, people are conflating an anti-Trump wave with an anti-establishment wave that is coursing through the political bloodstream. Trump happens to be in charge, and Trump happens to be Trump, so he's going to be getting the most of this blowback from the voters. But in New Hampshire, there still is a sense that the Democratic nominee, Chris Pappas, is part of the institution. He's a sitting U.S. House member in a state that likes to be contrarian. Now, his Republican opponent is also a pretty familiar name. He's a Sununu in New Hampshire. So this really comes down to which of these two can most communicate that they're a change agent trying to win a seat that's being vacated by Democrats. You have a popular Republican governor in New Hampshire up for re-election. That also may be a coattail for the Republican candidate here. I see this as potentially one of the closest races in the nation and possibly the closest race in a seat held by a Democrat right now.
9: Yeah, and Democrats, Republicans, that's the best chance they have to flip a seat. I'm shocked that El Said, if you believe the polls, and that's all we have to go on, is that he's doing as well as he is in Michigan and giving Rogers a run for his money.
10: In an anti-establishment year, Abdul El Said has the capability of being viewed as an outsider, as a non-establishment figure, because he comes across that way. He positions himself that way. He messages himself that way. He is provocative at times. He certainly is a contrarian on some of the traditional things that are happening in Michigan. And oh, by the way, he has a power base in southeastern Michigan where, oh, by the way, all the votes are. That being said, we're getting reports from those we talked to in the upper peninsula of Michigan and the northern lower peninsula of Michigan, which is really MAGA territory, of a lot of Abdul El Sayed events, door knocking, and signs. This is an area of the state that is known to be seeking change agents. There's a lot of Obama-Trump voters in that part of Michigan, and that's the part that Abdul El-Sayed can make big inroads that previous Democrats could not over the last 10 years.
9: Up is down and down is up. As we were coming on the air, did you see the news where the Trump campaign has said that he will now cover those taxpayer-funded ads? Donald Trump, in the rare occasion, backing off and backing away from him using taxpayer funds. One of the few times he sort of changes his mind and or changes his strategy.
10: Yeah, a few things to kind of suss out of this announcement from the president. First of all, he's not going to pay for it. His donors will pay for it. He's going to use his super PAC money. He's not coming out of his own wallet for this thing. He's, instead of using taxpayer money, he says he's going to use the money of his donors and those who are trying to sidle up to the White House, the corporate interests, the powerful people, the people who can cut big checks, if he sticks with it. But the fact that he had to do this retreat is an indication that he was getting some blowback, or at least he was sensing some blowback. People don't want their taxpayer money used for commercials of any sort. If they're political commercials, you know, they may be more acceptable to people who agree with those political positions, but I'm not sure there's anybody who wants to see their money go towards television commercials of any sort by any elected official at this moment in time when it's expensive to buy eggs and bread and beef and cars and healthcare and college.
9: Yeah. What do you think of these states who are talking about and planning or wanting to do away with the gas taxes on diesel and or regular gas?
10: It's going over well if you talk to the Republicans in Indiana, where Governor Mike Braun has done so. There's a push in Ohio today to do the same thing there. And the diesel tax, gas tax holiday, you can argue it round or flat. There's a lot of people who say you're going to rob Peter to pay Paul. You're going to starve the highway trust fund of its money in road construction just to save people a little bit on their gas now. They'll pay for it later. I put that aside for a minute. This is one of those weird ones, McGraw, where the constituencies politically are bipartisan. Annie Andrews, running for the Senate seat in South Carolina, Democrat, is supporting a diesel tax pause. Josh Hawley, the Republican from Missouri, is supporting a gas tax pause. John Manion, the Democrat from Syracuse, New York, is supporting a gas tax pause. It's kind of a unicorn of an issue. Whether you support it or not, at least you can appreciate that people from different extremes of the political spectrum are on the same page.
9: President Biden tried to do the same thing and ran into a lot more opposition, apparently.
10: Yeah, the prices weren't quite as astronomical as they are now, and they didn't coincide with this exploding cost of seemingly everything else, from a loaf of bread to a new car. It's not a winning idea with everybody either. You know, the bipartisan coalition that supports it is mirrored by the bipartisan coalition that opposes it, thinks it's just a real short-term Band-Aid for a much larger gaping wound. But there are states that are trying this, and we'll get a good sense from them, the budget impacts in places like Indiana and Ohio, after this is implemented for a while. But you could also argue, McGraw, if you take a little bit of the edge off of gas prices, maybe you help stabilize things for families, and there's nobody opposed to that.
9: Yeah. Speaking of being opposed to things, ABC News going to court tomorrow to battle the FCC. What do we know about this one?
10: This is a request for a preliminary injunction, which is legal speak for, we want the court to stop this thing the FCC is doing. What is the thing the FCC is doing? They've started what they call an early license renewal investigation of ABC's television stations. That is the FCC's version of a bludgeoning assault on the local TV stations. It is burdensome. It is costly. It could cost them their licenses, which means it could cost them their livelihoods. The FCC says it's investigating ABC because they're concerned about the diversity hiring initiatives Disney has been operating at ABC Television. Everybody who's opposed to this investigation smells a rat. They think ABC is being investigated because the president doesn't like Jimmy Kimmel's jokes and doesn't like the content of The View TV show during the daytime. We'll see what arguments come out of tomorrow's court hearing in Washington. But this is a potential foreshadowing of more fights to come. If ABC can prevail against the heavy hand of the FCC may attempt to use its heavy hand less frequently moving forward. If ABC loses, the FCC gains more leverage to try to be heavy-handed against more broadcasters, radio, yeah, and television.
9: We'll wait and see how all that turns out. I think the biggest story of the weekend was Arkansas Senator Tom Cotton going mano a mano and trying to stare down President Trump over the daylight saving bill.
10: He's arguing, Senator Cotton is, that it sounds good to eliminate daylight saving time, but it really stinks during the short time of the year when the school kids are going to school in the

0: pitch black at 9 a.m. and that people may not like it as much once they get a sense for this thing in reality, which is why he's standing opposed to it. But the twist, and there's always a twist in Trump 2.0 that makes things a little bit more weird. Trump put out Tom Cotton's cell phone number and asked people to call him and tell him to change his mind. You don't put a sitting senator's cell phone number out there for the public. I mean, it's a form of doxing. Cotton's cell phone quickly got filled up with voicemails and messages from all kinds of people all over the political spectrum. But this is the way Trump sometimes does business inside his own party when he doesn't like what his own party is doing.
1: You and I don't give out senators' phone numbers, but the president of the United States, President Trump, can do whatever he wants. I just love the fact that Tom Cotton points out that we've tried this before and everybody complained and they quickly reversed it. So everyone's forgetting their history on this story.
0: Everybody likes the idea in March and in November when the clocks change and it causes a little bit of a speed bump, especially parents of newborns. I sympathize. Right. But it's a terrible idea in December. It was a terrible idea in December in the past. It didn't change being a terrible idea. I really think there should be more hurdles to this thing becoming reality. But you never know with the executive branch. We only have so much power.
1: When this thing first came up, I don't know, a couple months ago, and somebody reminded me that we did it in the 70s, and I all of a sudden had this memory back of standing at the bus stop in the middle of winter in the pitch black and thinking to myself, this is the dumbest thing in the world. I'm 6 years old. What are you doing? What am I doing standing on a street corner in pitch black? And so that must have been the year they tried to do it, and it was a disaster. It only lasted 2 or 3 months, and they switched back, I think.
0: And you got to remember, it depends what part of the time zone you're in, how bad it is. So you have certain parts of the time zone that don't care about this issue. Other parts that are screaming bloody murder. Please don't do this to us.
1: Yeah, crazy, crazy stuff. That's Scott McFarlane, independent newsman. You see him all over the cable news channels, but he's with us every Monday. Scott, as always, thanks for giving up your time. We appreciate it. We'll talk to you next Monday.
0: Sounds good.
1: You got it. That is Scott McFarland, and he's one of the best. And we have him every Monday. We love it. All right, stay right there. We're going to talk to a state senator from Ohio. They're getting ready to suspend their gas tax. So we'll find out what the thought is there. And then next hour, do you know that there are 3 new books out from... 2 from Democratic operatives, 1 from a Republican operative, all in which they were, quote unquote, party insiders. And they wrote a book about how the parties are broken and they left their party. The Democratic, the one's called Nothing's Left, Confessions of a Democratic Operative. That's written by Evan Barker. The other one is called How to Eat an Elephant, One Vote at a Time. That's by Sarah Longwell, who was a Republican and has now left the party completely. And the other one is called Unburdened, a former Democratic insider's shocking account of political power, betrayal, and party collapse. We're going to talk to Lindy Lee, the Democrat who has run screaming with her hair on fire away from the Democratic Party. We're going to talk with her coming up next hour. We are just getting started. America at Night, back in a moment.
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7: Got to love a couple of text messages here. Carrie in Texas. By the way, the text line is 1-844-2-McGraw. We love the texts. We love the phone calls. We try and sprinkle them in as often as we can. Carrie in Dallas, Texas. In reference to the comment about Kobe Bryant, the real facts of the case will never appear. One needed to be a young resort worker in the Vail and Beaver Creek area at the time to know what was really happening regarding the daily activities of the so-called victim. She was a 24/7 total. I'm editing here. It was public. Everyone knew about it. Kobe was just a setup. He lost everything, and he spent his life building. In the end, the hotel owners fired everyone on the staff. I don't know if he lost everything. I mean, he was able to play basketball and maybe his reputation for a while, but I don't know if he lost everything. This is from Pennsylvania. Hello, with the Cornell students, people need to remember Jane Doe was 19, underage. What about the ketamine? Who sold that to them? Dads need to teach their sons how to act properly around women. We need God now more than ever. Prayers for everybody. From Anita in McKeesport, Pennsylvania. Interesting thoughts, no doubt about it. And now, did you hear there's now audio of the Jane Doe and one of the Cornell 7? So this one is, you know, I'm afraid that there's so much misinformation and so much drunk and drugs, and I don't know if we'll ever be able to piecemeal exactly what happened, because everyone keeps saying, I don't remember, I don't remember. Can you help me? Let me know who was there. I don't remember. I mean, there's a lot of hazy memories going on in this thing, and it's been months since it's happened. So it sounds like this just might be a total and complete mess when it's all said and done. Stay right there. We're going to talk to an Ohio State senator. They're getting ready to suspend the gas tax. America at Night, back in just a moment.
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9: Has anybody seen the price of gas, a barrel of oil? It is expensive, and there are a couple of states at least leading the charge to suspend the gas tax. Georgia, Illinois, Indiana, Kentucky, Utah, and Ohio. There are other states that are in the process of doing exactly that. To talk about it is a state, Ohio State Senator Nikki Antonio. Senator Nikki Antonio, welcome to America at Night. Thanks for joining us.
10: Thanks for having me.
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10: Gas and diesel.
9: And how much are each Ohioan going to save per gallon of gas and or diesel?
10: Sure. So gas, 38.5 cents per gallon. Diesel, it's going to be 47 cents per gallon.
9: That's a lot of jack. How much money is a typical family of four going to save every time they fill up?
10: Well, every time they fill up, it's going to be $7-$8. We figure over the course of 3 months, which is ours, it's a 3 month holiday, if you will. We figured they're going to save somewhere between $70 and $80, depending on how big the tank is.
9: I mean, obviously, $70 or $80 is $70 or $80, but it's not going to solve anybody's, you know, from losing their house or, you know, being. I mean, what's the point here? What are you trying to accomplish by saving $70, $80 per family?
10: Well, you know, it's interesting. You know, I'm a Democrat, and we had a lot of things we wanted to do to deal with affordability and to give some relief to folks. This was the only one we could get bipartisan support and agreement on. It came at the 11th hour. We were actually called back from summer recess to do this. And we believe there were a lot of political reasons why. We got an upcoming election and an unpopular candidate in Ohio, and he thought this might help him. What was interesting was both candidates for governor, both the Democrat and the Republican, suggested a gas tax holiday on the same day. So I don't know if they neutralized each other by suggesting it at the same time, but the legislature, you know, came back. And, you know, I've talked to people around the state and asked them what they thought of it. And they said something is better than nothing, but they know that more, absolutely more, has to be done. Many folks that I've talked to said, you know, they believe if the war in Iran would end, that would make a difference in our gas prices.
9: Yeah, a lot of people, a lot of the experts say it's not the gas coming out of the Strait of Hormuz. It's the refining process that they've blown up some of those refineries. So even if the gas started flowing as it did before the bombings, it would still be elevated because of the damage that is done. And it's going to take years for that to sort of rebuild. But it seems like listening to you, it seems like almost this was done because both the Republican and the Democrat running for Senate didn't want to be on the wrong side of this. So sounds like Ohioans.
10: They're running for governor. Yeah.
9: It sounds like Ohioans are getting a tax break for 3 months because two people want to be governor from the two different parties.
10: You bet. And you know, I as somebody who had the decision to make on whether I was going to vote for it or not, thought that was an okay reason, again, because it did provide some relief

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0: What happens in 90 days? It goes back to what it was today?
1: Yeah, and I think the hope on the part of who voted for it is that we got 3 months to have some changes occur, have the prices come down, we hope. And, you know, but we know it wasn't the, you know, it's not the big relief that folks need, for sure. Mm.
0: Yeah.
1: They did make sure that the money wasn't coming out of our ODOT funds, our Department of Transportation. So, you know, roads and bridges will continue to be repaired and built, irregardless of the gas tax holiday.
0: Yeah, that was my next question. Ohio State Senator Nikki Antonio, Democrat, who's talking about Ohio, is suspending their gas tax and their diesel tax. How is the state going to make up the money they're not receiving from the gas tax? How are you guys going to pay for that?
1: Well, it's interesting that you ask that. Somehow $725 million was found in a couple of accounts that had just been sitting there apparently on the shelf and not being used, and that's what's being used for it.
0: Hmm. Interesting. Let's talk about kind of like when you go in and ask for a nickel an hour raise, it's not in the budget. But when you walk in and say, I'm leaving, somehow they match the salary, is what you're saying.
1: Oh, my gosh. Yes. Yes. God knows we have tried to ask for things like fully funding our public schools and all kinds of other issues. And they said, no, nope, the money's not there. We can't do it. But suddenly this money was found.
0: Let's talk about the diesel tax for just a moment, because obviously, right, the diesel tax, the diesel price of gas runs through the entire economy. Everything is attached to a diesel price, right? A can of soup on the shelf at the supermarket has a diesel price cost to it. And so what assurances do you have that you're going to cut the diesel tax and somehow that's going to then show up on the supermarket shelf with that price of soup being less?
1: Well, again, I don't know that I couldn't honestly tell you that there are guarantees. What I can tell you is that we do believe that it will make an improvement, that some of the prices will come down because of the fact, as you pointed out, you know, that food, groceries, goods, anything that's trucked across the state, across the country, that at least in the state of Ohio, hopefully that will help give some relief for those prices.
0: Interesting. While we have you, what are your thoughts on the Senate race coming out of Ohio? John Houston versus Sherrod Brown.
1: Well, I am a fan of Sherrod Brown for sure. He did a great job. And when he was in the Senate before, and we're hoping he comes back. And I got to tell you, I've been at events where he's been there. People are fired up. They are unhappy with the way the state of the economy, for sure. And they are looking for change. And they're telling me that Sherrod Brown is the change they want to see in the Senate for Ohio.
0: There was a story the other day that a lot of people thought Sherrod Brown, former senator, was the incumbent.
1: Well, yeah, he's not been out that long. And I don't know how well John Houston is really known, to be honest with you, in the state of Ohio. He was appointed. And, you know, I think that puts him behind the eight ball a little bit because, you know, people didn't really vote. He wasn't on the ballot to vote for him. And so they're not quite sure who he is, I think.
0: Yeah.
1: But they know Sherrod.
0: The state of Ohio sent J.D. Vance to the United States Senate and then obviously voted for him on the presidential ticket. And they sent Donald Trump. They sent the.

0: electoral votes to vote for Donald Trump twice. You're telling me what you're seeing on the ground is that there's a chance for a Democrat to win that Senate seat back.
1: You know, yes. Ohio has long been a swing state. We swung very much to the right recent past couple of years. But I have to tell you, there are folks who are having buyer's remorse right now. They're saying, yeah, I voted for Trump a couple times. I'm not seeing the improvements that I wanted. He promised some stuff, didn't deliver. They're telling me they're ready for a change. And I'm hearing from independents, and they're saying, I think it's time for a change. I think we're going to give the other guys a chance. Now I won't lie. They're close. These races are close, for sure.
0: All right. Ohio State Senator Nikki Antonio. Senator Nikki Antonio, thank you for your time on a Monday night. Good luck down the road, and hope to talk to you soon.
1: Thank you so much. Take care.
0: You got it. You got it. She's a Democrat from Ohio, the state senator, Nikki Antonio. We had her on because Ohio is one of six states that have enacted suspensions or rate freezes on gas taxes. Georgia, Illinois, Indiana, Kentucky, Utah, and Ohio. Eight additional states, including Connecticut, Florida, Maryland, Pennsylvania, New York, and South Carolina, have introduced measures to either do away with, at least temporarily, or some type of freeze on gas tax. There have been opposition, bipartisan support for it, and bipartisan opposition to it. I do find it interesting. We were talking about this with Scott McFarland. In 2022, President Biden called on Congress to enact a three-month suspension of the federal gas tax. It's 18% on the gas and 24% on the diesel. To lower prices at the pump. It stalled and was never passed into law. And a lot of Republicans were very critical of President Biden for it being a gimmick and it's not going to do anything and how dare you. And so President Biden did not suspend the gas tax, even though he called for a federal gas tax. But think about this for a second. The federal gas tax is 18 cents, and then Ohio's gas tax is 37 cents. That's, 45, 55, 65 cents a gallon of gas you're paying in Ohio for gas taxes, both federal and state. That's a nice chunk of change. But somebody's got to pay for the road somewhere along the line. So we'll see how that plays out in a month as Election Day is staring us right in the face. 1-844-42-McGraw, 1-844-262-4729. America at Night. Back in a moment.
2: America at Night with McGraw-Millhaven.

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10: All right, what do we know? What don't we know when it comes to this Russia's plague mystery? Here's what we know about this suspected outbreak that broke, I guess, over the weekend. The White House is monitoring what they're calling a suspicious outbreak of pneumonic plague in Russia, raising concerns. Well, anytime you hear of that, your eyes and your ears perk up a little bit. Pneumonic plague is the most dangerous form of plague that can be spread between people through respiratory droplets. Without treatment, it's nearly always fatal, but antibiotics can be highly effective if started quickly. Pneumonic plague is the most serious form of disease, according to the CDC. Now, a Russian lab worker reportedly died after developing severe pneumonia, with multiple reports suggesting that she may have been exposed to the plague bacteria at work. The White House and the State Department are monitoring the suspected outbreak. According to a spokesman for the Department of Health and Human Services, they tell Axios, the CDC is monitoring the situation closely with the State Department and our other interagency partners. The safety and security of U.S. citizens is our highest priority. So Russian media reports said that she broke a test tube that believed to contain the plague

0: bacteria. She was sent to the hospital on September 29th with symptoms of severe pneumonia. She died overnight from October 1st to October 2nd. The incident reportedly occurred at the Research Anti-Plague Institute of Siberia. I'd like to work there. There have been no confirmed cases. There have been no confirmed causes of death or information about whether or not it had to do with her work at the institute. Russian authorities instituted quarantines at nearby medical facilities and placed about 200 people who may have been in contact with her under medical supervision. Five hospitals, including one for children and another for maternity, remain under quarantine over the incident. The Russian Public Health Agency says that she had pneumonia of unknown origins. With further testing findings, no microorganisms linked to her work. The health agency said that the epidemiological situation in the region remains stable. No infectious diseases or sicknesses have been reported among those under quarantine since the investigation began. That's good news. On Sunday, the White House has been monitoring the situation and would assess all of the options on the suspected plague outbreak. Europe is very closely monitoring the situation as well. The State Department told Radio Free Europe is calling on Russia to share more information. The department has also said the plague is treatable with commonly available antibiotics if treated early. That's probably the best thing I've heard so far about all this thing. The department also said that the plague is treatable. Even if she had the plague, there's no evidence so far of person-to-person spread. As we said, it spreads through close contact with respiratory droplets from one person to another who is sick. The incubation period is typically 1 to 3 days. That's according to the CDC. The plague typically spreads to humans through direct contact with infected animals through bites or infected fleas that live on rodents. You know, back in the day, the plague, you know, almost wiped out civilization. The incident sparked headlines, of course, because every time you talk about this, conjures up PTSD from the COVID-19 outbreak. So you remember our friend Annie Jacobson, who wrote the book Biological War, A Scenario? Remember her? She was on the show a couple weeks ago. She foretold this, right? She was the one who said it's not going to happen by some evil scientist at a lab that wants to kill everybody. It's going to happen with a broken test tube. It's going to happen unsuspectingly where people are working and they don't know they've just infected themselves. And all of a sudden they go home, they go to the market. And all of a sudden now you have an outbreak. Annie Jacobson was on the show a couple weeks ago and told of this exact story. There are several unknowns right now, including, was this really an accident? Do Russian officials, are they being as forthcoming as they should be? Was this ordinary work or was this something more devious? We'll just have to wait and find out. But as of now, that is all we know. So according to health experts and government officials, the bottom line is this. They want to see more information from Russia, especially what this diagnosis was of this scientist. And they want to know if anybody else has been infected. So that's basically what we know as of right now. She's in quarantine. No one else has been affected. But again, how much stock do we put in what Russia is saying? We will just have to wait and see it out. But that's everything we know as of now. All right, that's going to do it for us for hour number one. Stay right there. Coming up next hour, Lindy Lee. She was a Democratic operative and ran out of the party screaming and wrote a book about the power, the betrayal, and the party collapse. Former Democratic insider's account. We'll talk with her next. Our executive director is Alex Hinton. Our engineer tonight is Richard Good. I'm McGraw-Millhaven. And this is America at Night on Westwood One.
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5: From ABC News, I'm Dave Packer. The U.S. closely tracking a fatal case of suspected pneumonic plague linked to a research facility in Russia. ABC's Elizabeth Schulze.
6: Russian officials say a young lab worker at an institute in Siberia died after she was diagnosed with pneumonia of an unknown cause. Local media identifying that young woman as 28-year-old Daria Shapilova. Russian officials denying reports of an accident at the lab, claiming the situation is stable and there are no other infections. ABC News has confirmed at least three hospitals in the region are under quarantine. 200 people also reportedly under observation.
5: Campaigning for incumbent Senator Pete Ricketts, President Trump in Nebraska tonight announcing an executive order intended to lower fuel costs.
7: For many years, farm vehicles, construction equipment, and other off-road vehicles have used what is known as red dye diesel. You know what that is? I don't know what the hell it is, but whatever it is, it's supposed to be very good.
5: What it is no tax fuel, the order making it legal for use on highways. The prospect of a cold winter with high heating oil costs prompting a state of emergency in Massachusetts. Governor Mara Healey says she's also promoting other cleaner alternatives.
8: We've got to look to bring more energy in. I'm looking to do that. I'm trying to do that every single day. You know, it's Donald Trump who last year tried to kill energy supply to Massachusetts. He tried to turn off that wind farm that right now is powering a couple hundred thousand homes and businesses in Massachusetts. So we can't have that.
5: At Cornell University, 20 student organizations hosting a protest today calling for sexual assault prevention as the university deals with fallout over its handling of gang rape allegations against seven fraternity members from a 2024 incident. Late word today that televangelist Jim Baker has died. He was 86. You're listening to ABC News.
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5: May be early in the flu season, but West Coast states are reporting a rise in cases, and one flu-related death has been reported in San Francisco.
13: You want to get vaccinated before Halloween. It takes about 2 weeks before the

0: flu vaccine to take effect in your immune system to get that level of protection. And it's recommended for everyone above the age of 6 months. The flu can be so much more than an inconvenience. The goal is to prevent complications like hospitalizations and deaths, which is why prevention and acting now is so important.
1: ABC News medical contributor Dr. Darian Sutton. It's naturally occurring and could be a key ingredient in the energy of the future.
2: 7 years ago, Abilene Christian University in West Texas asked the Department of Energy for some lithium-enriched salt. Now it's arrived.
3: This salt delivery was over 2 tons of salt.
2: Dr. Rusty Towell heads the school's energy lab, which is building an experimental nuclear power plant.
3: It's the salt that we'll put inside the nuclear reactor to circulate and move the heat from the core to the heat exchanger.
2: The salt is superheated to liquid form and then used instead of water to cool the reactor. Jim Ryan, ABC News.
1: Starbucks is facing a lawsuit over claims that the protein drinks labeled sugar-free may actually contain more sugar than a Reese's peanut butter cup. Starbucks says sugar in the drinks comes from the protein-boosted milk and that it doesn't add any more sugar. Alex Ovechkin says this will be his final season in the NHL. This is his 22nd with the Washington Capitals. I'm Dave Packer, ABC News.
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9: He's written a book called Nothing Left, Confessions of a Democratic Operative. He was a Democrat and ran out and wrote a book about how bad it is. Sarah Longwell was a Republican, saw the inside, and ran out screaming and wrote How to Eat an Elephant. And our guest this hour, Lindy Lee, is a former Democratic insider, fundraiser, who saw what was going on, and she had to pen a book. The book is called Unburdened, a former Democratic insider's shocking account of political power, betrayal, and party collapse. And that book, Unburdened, now sits on the New York Times bestseller list. Lindy Lee, welcome to America at Night. Thanks for joining us.
10: I am so happy to be here. Thank you for having me.
9: Oh, my goodness. I'm thrilled that you are here. First of all, congratulations on the book. It's not easy getting a book on the New York Times bestseller list, so congratulations.
10: Thank you. It's a dream come true. I didn't expect it, but I'm very honored. I'm a writer, so this is the ultimate thing for me.
9: Let's take it all the way back. You were a Democrat, and you ran for office. And you had a prowess for fundraising, is that correct?
10: That is indeed. I was 24 when I ran, so I was very starry-eyed and naive. I've learned a lot since then, but I went in thinking that I could help heal our country, and I came out battered and ragged.
9: Before you made your switch, right? You were a Democrat. You grew up, you were born and raised, I believe, out of the country. You're not native to, you're not American born, but.
10: I'm from England, actually. Yeah.
9: England.
10: I moved
9: okay,
10: to England,
9: yeah.
10: The United yeah. States, Sheffield, England.
9: Okay. And so what, why did you think you were a Democrat, or were you a Democrat, or take me why you chose to become a Democrat and run as a Democrat?
10: There was never really a choice for me. I come from Philadelphia. That's where I'm from. And the default position is Democrat. You either were a conservative Democrat, which is what I was, or a liberal Democrat. But it wasn't really a choice. And then I went into Princeton. I attended Princeton University and became the first woman to be class president all 4 years. So my political affiliation was really important, and I had to reflect that in the student body, which was overwhelmingly liberal.
9: Did you feel like you had to be a Democrat?
10: It didn't even occur to me that I had another choice. That was the thing. Like, it didn't even, I knew it was conservative. Everybody knew that I was conservative, you know, like I was on the conservative side of the Democrat Party. But I never thought that I could be Republican. It was just so overwhelmingly blue. You know, it's like, it's almost like Amish country. It's like there's no other alternative. It just didn't even occur to me. I think you have to consider that the voter registration where I live is 7-1, 8-1. So
9: the Democratic Party is breaking up just like the Republican Party. When you refer to the Democrats, are you talking to the progressives or the more blue dog Democrats? Or what are you talking about when you see the campus of Princeton?
10: Well, it's been a number of years, unfortunately, since I was in college. I know, getting older. But back in the day when I was there, it wasn't like this. If it were like it was today, I would not be a part of it. Okay, so when I joined, it was during the Clinton era. When I was first a Democrat, it was like middle of the road, social conservatism, don't ask, don't tell, like really conservative stuff. Like welfare reform, financial prosperity, balancing the budget. That was conservative stuff. You know, conservative principle, something I could get behind. And things started taking a turn for the worst, I would say, with Obama. I think he was a catalyst for this. I coined the term. I think he was responsible for the wokeification of the Democratic Party.
9: Interesting. So you think Clinton was, there was a place for you in the Democratic Party when Clinton was in office.
10: Absolutely.
9: Interesting.
10: In fact, if it were still the Clinton Party, I don't know if I would have left. Because I'm very socially conservative and I'm fiscally conservative. And there was room for that, I believe, in the 1990s, although I was a kid, but there was room for that.
9: Yeah.
10: There's no room for that.
9: When you came out, what's been the reaction to your friends, your family, your support staff, now that you came out and did the unspeakable thing and not only switch your party affiliation, but write a book about all the problems within the Democratic Party?
10: You use the word unspeakable, and that is actually a beautiful way of putting it. The person that I most want to respond to the book has not responded to it. Putting that aside, I don't know if you read my book, but there's a central character in the book. He has not responded. but in terms of other people, so when I first left the party, the backlash was gruesome. Like Ashley Biden threatened to sue me, a very popular Democratic governor, everybody knows. Remove me from my state official, my commissioner position. I was a state commissioner of the Commonwealth of Pennsylvania. He booted me off. The DNC evicted me. It was a very severe excommunication. I've actually been stunned at the lack of venom this time around. I think they finally realized, okay, she's telling the truth. We should just keep our heads down and hope she goes away.
9: Lindy Lee is our guest. Hold that thought. Lots more to get to. The book is called Unburdened. Now sits on the New York Times bestseller list. A former Democratic insider's shocking account of political power, betrayal, and collapse. Lindy Lee, hold that thought. I want to get to your insights and your thoughts and what you saw on your way to the 2024 political nomination of Kamala Harris. We'll get to all that here in a second. America at Night, back in a moment.
11: Coming to you from the heart of the nation, this is America at Night with McGraw-Millhaven.
9: Here's
12: Here's the deal. The government is over $38 trillion in debt, which means the IRS isn't slowing down. And the tax code is complex and unforgiving.

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1: All right. Lindy Lee has written a book, and let me get the official title here. It's called Unburdened, and it sits on the New York Times bestseller list. A former Democratic insider's shocking account of political power, betrayal, and party collapse. She was a political insider for the Democratic Party. Let me read for you some of the names she comes across and some of the characters she comes across in the 2024 election. She calls one prominent Democratic fundraiser is a squat Voldemort, forever one burger shy of a heart attack. Another, peacocked like some aristocrat, slobbering at Harris's feet with nauseating obsequious. James Clyburn is a chief grievance grifter. Tim Walz is a human tidal wave of underwhelm. Biden, she calls a shamelessness in human form. And Kamala Harris is the cackle queen, a deeply inadequate woman. Lindy Lee, those are some harsh words, man. You had a tough 2024 election campaign.
2: I actually, my favorite is Squat Voldemort because I'm a Harry Potter fan. And if you met the guy, you would know exactly what I meant. I think that was actually uncannily accurate.
1: Okay.
2: And I'm pretty sure he did suffer a heart attack after I wrote that part. So God bless him. Okay. I know. So I was very prescient, unfortunately.
1: You and Jonathan Carl write about, I find, the most fascinating part of the Biden 2024 election. And that was, and I asked Jonathan Carl from ABC News when he wrote his book about this question, and his answer stunned me. And I asked, I said, who was the party insiders who was telling Biden, you can't run? Who was speaking truth to power? And he was saying nobody. And your account is very similar, but much more disturbing. What happened inside the Democratic Party as people who obviously saw what was going on with Joe Biden but didn't say anything?
2: Well, I did say something, actually, and I'm on the record of saying something. In fact, I alerted Politico. I tried to send my SOS flares into the night on numerous occasions going back to 2022. So Jonathan Carl, with all due respect to him, I think he's incredibly talented, but he wasn't there. And I was there. And I had a duty to my country to speak up, and I did. I didn't put my name to it until late 2023, going into 2024, when I was really feeling uncomfortable and, frankly, terrified, for lack of a better word. But the people speaking up was like one person. I don't know anybody else who spoke up, because everyone else wanted their MSDNC gigs, their whatever it was, their CNN spots. And in order to retain that, they needed to be part of the conspiracy.
1: So was it a situation where you were howling at the moon and nobody was hearing you? Did everybody see it and not say anything? Did you nudge and wink and say, I can't believe no one's talking about this? I mean, take me through how that worked.
2: Well, you can look at the paper trail. There are a number of political articles. I worked with a reporter named Holly Otterbein, and she would routinely cite a donor complaining about how the party wouldn't move on from Biden or change course. And that donor was me. That donor was me, to be very clear. So somebody did go on the record to say it, except they didn't listen. And then I confronted the now DNC chair, Ken Martin, on September 13th, 2023, at a dinner with Kamala Harris in Chicago. I asked him, don't you think Biden should step aside? Don't you think he's too old to run? He laughed at me and made me feel like a fool. He made me feel embarrassed, frankly. It was in front of other people. My brother was there. Wendell Pierce from The Wire was there. It was in front of other people, their eyewitnesses, and he completely disregarded my concerns, and I felt like I was the crazy one.
1: So they, again, but did they see it and not want to acknowledge it, or did they not see it? Do you understand my question?
2: I think it varies, frankly. I think some people genuinely thought, okay, there was a minority of people who thought he was fine, a small minority, and they tended to be older themselves, so maybe they were in denial about their own state of affairs. That's one group, contingency. Another group, as I mentioned, they had a vested financial or whatever political interest in maintaining the charade. They wanted their ambassadorships. They wanted to go to the Netherlands.

0: No, and like I'm not even just picking the Netherlands out of the blue. I know someone specifically who wanted to go to the Netherlands and be the next ambassador. And so Biden was their best shot. And same with Anita Dunn, Mike Donnell, and Steve Ricchetti, his three top advisors. They knew very well that their only chance at retaining their million-dollar jobs and gigs was Biden, because under Harris or anybody else, they would not be able to preserve their money and power.
1: Unburdened is the book. Lindy Lee, our guest. She was a Democratic operative inside the 2024 Democratic Party, and her book is Unburdened, and it sits on the New York Times bestseller list. Just came out. So in a sense, Lindy, you write in the book that there was a cabal, that the minute you spoke truth to power, or the minute you told your truth, not only were you not heard, but you were then de-emphasized. You were marginalized. You were kicked out of the room, and so nobody wanted to speak truth to power because ultimately you lost your position if you did that.
0: Yeah, I mean, I lost my position when I did that. So my fears were completely realized, and my prediction was correct. Right? It was not a paranoid fear that I would face intense backlash for telling the truth. I mean, I did, right? So every one of my fears was borne out. But I'm very glad that I did this, because American people deserve to know what happened. And it wasn't the only time I told the truth. I mean, later in the book, I exposed Kamala's corruption and the $1 billion that she wasted. I was the one who spoke about the celebrity payments. I was the first one who blew the whistle on that. So I don't have any regrets, because without that information, the American people would still be in the dark today. And I think it's due to my revelations that they're having such, partly due to my revelations that big donors are stepping away. They're talking to me like, some people are saying, you know, given your revelations in 2024 about how they spent $2 million on Oprah, $1 million on other celebrity concerts, and $400,000 a night slapping Kamala Harris's mug on the Las Vegas Sphere, why would we give again? They never showed any sense of remorse or any plans for accountability. They're still doing the same thing. Why would we throw good money after bad?
1: I want to get to the financing part of it next segment, because it's really quite fascinating what you allege and what you say you saw. But back to this for a second. Once Joe Biden steps down, take me through that for a minute. Take me through the debate and what happened. Then ultimately, what did you hear? What did you see? What finally got Joe Biden to step down?
0: I was there at the debate. I was there. I was one of the few people that Biden spoke with after the debate on June 27th, I believe, or 28th. I was in Atlanta, Georgia, and I remember shaking, either out of hunger or shock or both. It was just very bad. It was very bad. At first, I thought I was losing my hearing because I couldn't hear Biden, but then I realized I could hear Trump fine. Like, I thought it was an audiovisual issue at first.
1: Right.
0: It didn't. Yeah. And then it quickly started to dawn on me, oh, wow, he's really effing up here. And I knew he was bad, but I didn't know he was that bad. Jill Biden had come. So I used to be part of this elite fundraising group at the DNC. It's like the highest of the highest donors. It's called the National Finance Committee. We had a retreat just hours before the debate at the Ritz-Carlton in the basement, actually. And I described myself as a disco ball, because I was the youngest one there and I didn't give an F about anything. Like, I was there in my strapless dress and everyone else was in their gray and blue boring suits. And I remember Jill Biden just sweeping in with her entourage, Anthony Bernal being the first and foremost. That's her chief of staff. And she reassured us that Biden would give the performance of his life. That's what she said.
1: Yeah.
0: She said it was going to be, she said that he would be tremendous, he would do a great job, and that we would all be proud. These were exact words. Like, she said this.
1: What were the staffers saying to each other? I mean, did you finally come, you know, at the end of the night, have a soda at the bar at 3 o'clock in the morning and say, where do we go from here? I mean, was the cat finally out of the bag?
0: I don't drink. So no, I would never find myself in that position. Yeah, I'm a teetotaler. Sorry. I'm a marathon runner. So I got to, you know, keep myself,
1: sure,
0: you know, high, Exactly. But anyway, but I did speak with, it wasn't exactly, so a number of things happened after the debate. We had emergency calls, all of which I was invited to, but I didn't go to a single one because I was done with them. Like, mentally, I was done. Like, at that point, I was thinking, how long can I told them that this would be a problem, right? Like, I had been telling them up until that point for more than a year now that something would happen, we needed to move aside. I didn't know it would be this bad, granted.
1: Yeah. Hold that thought. Lindy Lee is our guest. The New York Times best-selling book. It is selling like hotcakes. It's a Democratic insider's account of what happened. The book is called Unburdened. Lindy Lee, our guest. Hold that thought. Text messages. More with her in a moment. America at Night. Back after this.
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3: A blockbuster of a book. It just came out and it is instantly on the New York Times bestseller list. The book is called Unburdened, a former Democratic insider's shocking account of political power, betrayal, and party collapse. Lindy Lee is our guest. Lindy, Ari Emanuel, who's going to be on the show tomorrow night, blames Jeffrey Katzenberg, one of the biggest donors and the co-chair of Biden's campaign, as the one who sort of covered up Biden's health issues and or mental issues. You were a fundraiser. You were in that space. Does Jeffrey Katzenberg, was he the one to blame, or were there others? Or what do you make of Ari Emanuel's comments?
4: That's very interesting. And I have, you know, I was duking it out with Ari. He also made the list. Congratulations to him as well. I have to say, you know, I agree because I was there. Ari was not there. But Jeff, he's right about Jeff. Ari wasn't that intimately involved in the 2024 election. I don't blame him. He has a lot of stuff going on. But Jeff is absolutely responsible for the conspiracy around Biden. Absolutely, he was, and he's a recurring name in my book. And I crossed paths with him all very frequently, including on the night of the debate. He looked frazzled, stressed out, and was very rude for no reason. That was his general demeanor. If I had to describe his personality, and I mean this with all due respect, I'm trying to be accurate, I think what drove him to continue this deception is that he wanted to redeem himself from the Quibi disaster, the multi-billion-dollar business decision that he made a few years prior. He wanted to redeem himself in the eyes of his peers, like Steven Spielberg and Geffen and all of them. He thought that the Biden presidency or the reelection campaign would be his comeback.
3: We should mention that Jeffrey Katzenberg was part of DreamWorks and Disney and all that other stuff, was a major, major Hollywood player, also in business with Ari Emanuel at one point. But it's interesting, this Katzenberg story and this side story. And since you were here, let's talk about the fundraising, because that's what your role was. You were a fundraiser and you call out the wasteful spending of the Democratic Party. Give us a sense of what's in the book.
4: Right. So I worked hard as heck to raise that money, not only from billionaires and millionaires, but also from everyday Americans who cared about the fate of our country. And a lot of them were convinced that Biden, later Harris, would be the redeemer of the soul of our nation. That was their strong belief. And so I'm not sure if the American people are aware, so let me just briefly tell you that there are two tiers of fundraising, that there's the big donor and then there's grassroots. The big donor would be basically like $500,000 or like $25,000 for a photo. Some people would pay $25,000 to do a photo, a handshake photo with Biden or Harris. As the campaign went on, it would become increasingly expensive. One of my friends dropped $500,000 just for a photo with his family with Kamala Harris in D.C. And that's typical for big donors. But then there are smaller donors who give like $10 to $20. And it's just a completely different world. And these donors all have their own specific wants and needs. You cannot approach them the same way.

0: But we would do events around the country, including at places like Martha's Vineyard and Upper West or East Side of New York City in Los Angeles, which we call the wallet of the Democratic Party. And these people, these bastions of liberalism are so deeply out of touch with the rest of America, so deeply out of touch. They don't know. They live in their own bubble. And the same thing happened in 2024 as happened in 2016. They were shocked that anyone would ever disagree with them. They were convinced that everybody else agreed that Trump was destined for prison. They were absolutely convinced that Jack Smith or Fannie Willis or Alvin Bragg would take him down.
1: Lindy Lee, take me through the story of the people who couldn't afford

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1: Why do you say that?
2: They deceive my donors. They deceive me. And I had a duty of care to figure out what the heck happened. Like, why did we spend the money on Gulf Streams, Ritz-Carlton stays, ice cream? And the most bizarre thing is, why did we spend millions of dollars running ads in West Palm Beach, where Trump lives? Are you kidding me? What is going on there? And the answer to that question is, you know, a lot of people talk about the big guy. You know how Joe Biden was a big guy who got 10% or whatever. There's actually the big grift. For every dollar of ad buy, every dollar that goes on TV, consultants get 15%. So you do the math. $2.5 billion was raised in 7 weeks for Kamala Harris. 15% of $2.5 billion went into the pockets of media consultants. That is an astonishing amount of money. And a lot of people became overnight millionaires as a result of this 7 week campaign.
1: So your premise is they're on the inside. Don't rock the boat. Don't drop the gravy train. If I'm making money from Kamala Harris and Joe Biden, I'm going to keep cashing that check for as long as humanly possible.
2: Right. And I don't even think I'm just saying this respectfully. I don't even think this is a premise. This is the truth. This is just why they kept on doing this, why they poured millions of dollars into Iowa. My goodness, like Iowa, ruby red Iowa. It just didn't make any sense. And the only explanation is money. They had to keep it going. And they were very aware of the internal polling that Kamala was not ahead. At best, she was neck to neck with Trump. And they lied to me. They lied to me, and I believe them because, you know, when I tell you something, it's the truth, and that's how I operate. And it always shocks me, and it shouldn't shock me, that other people just lie. You know, it's like I wouldn't be able to live like that. I guess other people are different. I can't live with that amount of cognitive dissonance. I just can't exist like that. But other people, I guess, just operate differently. And they told me to my face. General Mally Dillon, the chair of the campaign, told me to my face that we would win 3 to 4 battleground states. That was her best guess. Guess how many we actually won?
1: Zero.
2: Yeah.
1: But again, was she lying, or was she misinformed, or was she hopeful, or was she sticking her head in the sand? I mean,
2: well,
1: lying is awful hard to...
2: We found out after the campaign that she had at her hands reams of evidence that Kamala was either even or behind in all 7 battleground states. Yet she went out there telling everyone that we would win 3 to 4. And I didn't find out until after the election. Okay, so she had the data at hand. But she went out there and gave us a different...
1: I'm sorry, I didn't mean to step on your toes. Unburdened is the book, Lindy Lee. But Lindy, you know that this the 15% consultant fees and the raising of the money and down ballot elections, and you have to put on a good face. That also happens with the Conservative Party and the Republicans as well.
2: Let me explain. I actually have an answer to that, because I was appointed to the Trump Vance Inaugural Committee. So I'm one of the few people, I think, in this complex, in the political media complex, who had access to the highest echelons of both parties. So let me tell you how it works. It's actually not the same. It's not. So with the DNC, it's kind of like a pyramid scheme. Donors can recruit other donors and claim up to $250,000 of their recruits' raise. And so a lot of donors spend their time and resources moving money around rather than bringing in new money. I thought that was how the RNC was. Like you just said, right? That's how the Republicans

0: Republicans must operate too. When I moved to the RNC, they were like, "What? We don't do things like that here." They don't do things like that here. There is no pyramid scheme.
1: So you worked for the Kamala Harris campaign, and then you worked for the Donald Trump inaugural fund?
0: I was appointed to the Trump Vance inaugural committee, yeah.
1: Yeah. Wow. Wow. Boy, you really were disillusioned at the end of the campaign, were you not?
0: I'm sitting out the midterms right now. Well, mostly because I'm on a book tour, but
1: yeah.
0: I was very shocked by what happened. And frankly, I wanted to give President Trump a chance. I love our country. And if he succeeds, I feel like our country succeeds. So I was open-minded, you know, like I'm not a blind partisan. That is not me. I'm not a rabid partisan. That's just not who I am. I guess I'm a rabid American, like whoever serves our country, I will get behind. And at that time, I had hope, you know.
1: One little correction. The consultant game, though, that 15% also plays with Republicans, right? The consultants get their cut off the top.
0: Yes, consultants. Yeah. I'm speaking specifically about the donor incentives that really led to a house of cards.
1: Sure, sure. No, absolutely. But I mean, a lot of people are shocked to find out that the consultants, every time they make a buy or anything else, that 15% gets taken right off the top. And so they're giving $100.
0: So
1: and
0: money.
1: Yeah, yeah. Go ahead. Go ahead.
0: Sorry. And something that donor people might not know is, you know, Bernie Sanders is out there and he's preaching the gospel of socialism. Guess what? His wife, Jane, you know how they made their fortune and how they paid for their three homes? Exactly this model. She's a consultant.
1: Mm, yeah. Did you say earlier that, take me through what you were talking about, the celebrity endorsement game. You mentioned a couple of names. Tell me about that.
0: So they had an outfit devoted solely to this. Like, I wish they had spent as much time on the American people, but they devoted so many resources to chasing the big whale, which is Taylor Swift. There was actually a team devoted just to this. It's so ridiculous how much money and time they poured into chasing after Beyonce, Taylor Swift, all of that. What was it, Bad Bunny? So my theory, which I obviously believe it's true, my theory is that they overlearned the lessons of the Biden era. I was really intimately involved in the Biden campaign, and it got really bad towards the end. In fact, I was invited to for those who don't know, I'm East Asian. I'm of East Asian descent. I was invited to a Black Americans for Biden event. Not only was I invited, they put me in the front row as like a mascot for Black Americans for Biden event. Again, I'm East Asian. And the attendance was so sparse, McGraw. They had to move the back of the gym. Like the back of the gym was a curtain. It's like an old school gym. So it's in a Philadelphia high school. So few people came. They moved the curtains up halfway. Am I describing?
1: No, no, no. Yeah. No, yeah. They shortened the room to make it look bigger.
0: Exactly. Exactly.
1: Right. Yeah. Yes.
0: And pushed me as close as possible to the stage and rammed everyone close in to give the appearance that there were actually people there. But if you notice, it's reporters and like me and a few other people. And so why do I bring this up? This is the key to the celebrity game. The reason why they work so hard to get like people like Usher and Christina Aguilera and Bruce Springsteen there is that they were terrified of the same thing happening and that no one would show up for her. And granted, that was a legitimate concern. But I think they were so haunted by what happened with Biden that they went to great lengths to ensure that it wouldn't happen with Kamala. And that is why they worked so hard for those endorsements. Sorry for the long-winded answer, but I just wanted to provide some background for the psyche that they were in.
1: No, it's all in the book and so much more. Unburdened is the book, a former Democratic insider, shocking account of political power, betrayal, and party collapse. Lindy Lee, New York Times best-selling author now. That will be on your resume. Lindy, leave me with this, and that is, I would think that the Democratic Party would be championing you, saying thank you for exposing the rot and the political power taking advantage of our money. I'm shocked at the blowback you got. You should be championed as opposed to being criticized.
0: It broke my heart. It broke my heart, and I don't think I'm ever going to get over it because I didn't intend to leave. I wanted to stay on the conservative flank. But the chair of the committee, Jamie Harrison, so maliciously dragged my name in the mud. He exposed our private correspondence on X. By the way, I came off looking really good, by the way, in the private correspondence. I was like, what are you doing here? It actually makes me look good. But anyway, putting that aside, he lied about me. He defamed me. Instead of answering my questions about what are we going to do differently to ensure this doesn't happen again? That was my question. But he realized that if I had emerged correct, he would look bad.
1: Yeah.
0: Because he was a guy in charge. And I know we got to go, but I also had criticism of identity politics. That was a huge thing. And so he didn't want to be responsible. So the people in charge decided to destroy the critic instead of accept reality.
1: Yeah. Lindy Lee, keep talking. Keep doing what you're doing. The book is called Unburdened, a former Democratic insider's shocking account of political power, betrayal, and party collapse. Lindy Lee, the book is Unburdened. Lindy, thank you for a fascinating hour. Good luck down the road, and we hope to chat sometime soon.
0: I would love to. Such an honor. Thank you so much, McGraw. You're the best.
1: You got it. Lindy Lee, the book is called Unburdened, America at Night. Back in a moment.
2: From the heart of America, this is America at Night with McGraw-Milhaven.

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1: All right, we got voicemail straight ahead. We got phone calls straight ahead. Lots going on in the world. Fascinating conversation with Lindy Lee. That is a fascinating account of inside the Democratic 2024 election. Holy mackerel, that was bombs all over the place. That was really interesting. All right, stay right there. We're going to have open phones next hour, text messages, voicemails. One programming note I mentioned earlier, Ari Emanuel, that book, Roll the Calls, on the New York Times bestseller list, debuted at number 2. He's going to be on the show tomorrow to talk about his life. Started out as a severe dyslexia and became one of those powerful super agents in all of Hollywood. Anybody see the TV show Entourage? He was the Jeremy Piven character. He was Ari Gold. That's right, Ari Emanuel. The real Ari Gold is going to be joining us tomorrow night. Stay right there. Open phones next hour. Alex Hinton, our executive director. Our engineer tonight is Richard Good. I'm McGraw-Milhaven, and this is America at Night on Westwood One.
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4: From ABC News, I'm Dave Packer. Monday at Cornell University, a Justice for Survivors protest calling for sexual assault prevention.
5: We are Cornell. We say enough is enough, and we demand justice for Jane Doe.
4: Among their demands, that Cornell expel or revoke all of the alleged assaulters. This is new records reviewed by ABC News reveal some of the fraternity brothers later accused of sexual assault at Cornell attempted to contain the allegations in the weeks following the incident. The U.S. has moved over a dozen B-1 bombers from an air base in the U.K. where they had been based for attacks against Iran. A source telling ABC News the redeployment was not planned. ABC Chief Global Affairs Correspondent Martha Raddatz.
6: The departure of those bombers comes 1 week after several British nationals were arrested outside RAF Fairford on suspicion of terrorism. They were released on bail, but questions remain about whether they were surveilling the base.
4: The Wall Street Journal reporting the concern of a complex drone attack ordered by Iran's IRGC is what prompted it. Concerns remain for other European bases as well. Former pastor and American Idol contestant Caleb Flynn was sentenced to life behind bars in an Ohio court. Flynn, who appeared as a contestant on American Idol in 2013, was convicted of murdering his wife, Ashley, and staging the scene to look like a home invasion. Judge Jeannie Pritt handing down her sentence.
7: Your actions, Mr. Flynn, were abhorrent. The layers of deceit, manipulation, and cruelty that you have shown are quite honestly impossible to fathom.
4: His wife has posted online televangelist Jim Baker has died. He was with then-wife Tammy Faye Baker when they hosted the PTL Club in the 80s, and he served time for fraud and conspiracy in the 90s. Baker was 86. 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
4: According to a post on her social media account, FBI Director Kash Patel and girlfriend Alexis Wilkins are engaged. The average price for a gallon of regular is $4.03, down about 15 cents on the week. Head of petroleum analysis at Gas Buddy, Patrick DeHaan.
14: A lot of markets being impacted by the G7 release pushing oil lower. We also have more oil flowing through the Strait of Hormuz. And then you have gas tax suspensions as well. But once those are all factored in, I don't know that we have enough momentum for the national average yet to fall below $4. And there may not be enough momentum to get diesel prices below $6.
4: Gas prices are up $1.22 from this time last year. The NFL has suspended two referees after incidents at two different games.
15: The NFL suspending line judge Jeff Seaman after he was caught on camera appearing to swear at Arizona Cardinals tight end Trey McBride. It happened during the Cardinals' loss to the New York Giants after officials did not call a penalty, and McBride complained to Seaman. Seaman

0: has been suspended for 2 games and referee Adrian Hill suspended for 1 game for unprofessional conduct after yelling at linebacker Eric Wilson, who collided with him during a play. Wilson trying to help him up, another official separating them.
1: ABC's Rhiannon Alley. The Private Diary of Pope Francis will be released this November. Publisher Image says the journal entries from 1992 to 2024 will provide insight into the late Pope. Dave Packer, ABC News.
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8: A little rhythm on the river for you tonight. I love this song. All right, it's America at Night from coast to coast. McGraw-Millhaven here. Thanks for joining us on a Monday night. I don't know where the night went. Holy mackerel. Let's get right to the phones. 1-844-2-McGraw, 1-844-262-4729. Those are the phone numbers. Those work for phone calls. Those work for voicemails. Those work for text messages. And if we're on a repeat or we're not here or you have a thought and you want to ask us a question or a comment or something, you fall asleep listening to the show and you wake up the next day and you're like, what was the name of that? Oh, what was that guy? What were you talking about? We have the text club, and you can text your name and number to the text line, 1-844-262-4729. 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And that gives you who's coming up on the show tonight and who was on the show last night, as well as a link to the podcast. So if you miss any of it, for whatever reason, you're doing something and you miss a show. I can't imagine that would ever happen. But if you fall asleep or you miss part of the show or the show's preempted because your local station's carrying a ball game or something, that's a great way to sort of keep along with the show. And I know we're getting a lot of great response for it. So it's a great resource for you. 1-844-2-McGraw. That's 1-844-262-4729. We got some news. Let's go to the headlines and then we'll get to the phones here. So we were talking about President Trump, and let's start with President Trump rallying tonight in Grand Island, Nebraska, USA. Later last week, he was in Alabama, and then he's J.D. Vance is speaking in Alaska. Just 2 years ago, President Trump won all three of those states by double digits. The Nebraska story is interesting because the Democrats aren't even putting up a candidate. They have taken down their candidate. And Dan Osborne is the independent who is running as an independent to take on Senator Ricketts. So we'll see how that turns out. But President Trump spending the night, or at least spending the evening, in Grand Island, Nebraska. And who doesn't love a little Grand Island, Nebraska? So a little shout out to the gang out in Grand Island. So, other news. The Supreme Court starts their new term, and the first case they hear is a doozy. The legal fight began 8 years ago when Boulder, Colorado sued two oil companies, ExxonMobil and Suncor Energy. Now, Boulder claimed that these oil companies should be liable for the cost of disasters like droughts, fires, and floods because of climate change due to the product they sell. Now, I don't know the legalese of all this, but this is what they were debating today. A win for Boulder would clear the way for dozens of similar lawsuits. You can only imagine. A win for the companies, right, could then insulate them from further lawsuits. As for where this is going to come down, the interesting part of this is Justice Samuel Alito, one of the most conservative justices, has recused himself. He owns oil company stock. Therefore, he has decided, it's a total personal decision, he has decided to recuse himself. I find it interesting that he's the only one that has oil company stock. I find that interesting. Maybe some of the others have oil company stock and feel like they can make an unbiased decision. But either way, Justice Alito has recused himself. So the eight are now going to hear the case. So stay tuned for that one, man. That is going to be an interesting court case when it's finally settled. All right, so that's going on with the Supreme Court. 11 tankers over the weekend have been attacked in and around the Strait of Hormuz, including four in the last 2 days. The strikes remind everybody that the rebound in oil exports is far from a sure thing. The regional conflict appears to be deepened over the weekend when the Saudi-backed government of Yemen announced a major military campaign against the Iranian-backed Houthi militia. So the Saudi-backed Yemens are fighting the Iranian-backed Houthis, expanding the conflict. The speech today is in London. A chief executive with Saudi Arabia's national oil company said the stockpile of oil around the world is scarily thin. Stay tuned for more stories on that. Let's see here. What else we got in the news? Oh, this is interesting. The Nobel Prizes were awarded today in psychology or medicine for developing a tool to switch off specific brain cells with pulses of light. Carl Dieselroth, Peter Hegeman, and George Nagel were awarded the Nobel Prize for Medicine today. Their pioneering work in optogenetics has led to a functional map of the brain that one day may lead to treatments for blindness. It's kind of interesting. Denny Hastert, remember him, the long-serving Republican Speaker of the House, instrumental during the Bush years, one of the most powerful men in the world, who ultimately, after he resigned or retired, served a number of months, I want to say 15, 18 months in jail for sexually abusing teenagers as a wrestler, and then paid hush money to cover it up. Dennis Hastert, longest-serving Republican Speaker of the House, has passed away at the age of 84. In Texas, Ken Paxton is in that Senate race, right? He's battling for his life with James Tallarico. The Attorney General, Ken Paxton, and the Senate Republican candidate is investigating doctors in the state of Texas who vaccinate their children. It's an interesting story. Carolyn Leavitt, the President Trump's former press secretary, she's joining Fox News. That's not surprising. Fox News causing the ire of the Trump administration over the last couple of days, reaching out and speaking out, not happy with Fox News, not toeing the line. We talked about the Siberian plague scientist who is being quarantined for plague. She was killed by the plague, and about 200 other people have been quarantined. We talked about that earlier. There's a story in the New York Times today about American high school students and young adults are b- buying guns.

0: in the United States, marking them up and then selling them to the Mexican cartels. It's a pretty disturbing story about American high schoolers who are just basically mercenaries. They're looking to make a quick cash, and they're looking to buy the guns here and sell them there and make a couple bucks along the way. Pretty disturbing story. This story in Ohio is a pretty sad story. Two men were sitting on a park bench, and were at a dog park and minding their own business and led the conversation. And they started arguing about President Trump, and then they took out guns and started shooting at each other. Disturbing, right? You can't have a conversation without pulling out a gun. Is that what we've gotten to in this country? We can't agree to disagree? Sad reality. That's going to do it for about the news of the day. That's about it. Everything else is, well, it's up for grabs. 1-844-2-McGraw, 1-844-262-4729. Those are the headlines. We'll get to phone calls and text messages all straight ahead. America at Night, back in a moment.
1: Give McGraw a piece of your mind. Call now, 844-262-4729.

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1: Let's go back to the phones. Let's go to the phones for the first time here. Let's check in with Steve in Atlanta, Georgia. Steve, welcome to America at Night. Thanks for joining us.
2: I'm so sorry. Give me 2 seconds. Okay, there we are. thanks for taking my call. I appreciate it.
1: Yep, you betcha. Thanks for calling.
2: So I wanted to, just talk about for everybody out there, the Iran necessity, the war necessity, and gas prices. It's going to make a big difference, I think, in a lot of people's minds if they knew, you know, what's going on. So I just asked AI, and anybody can do it. How long does it take to get from zero enrichment to 60% enrichment of uranium? I just asked. It told me. I used AI on Google, and it said it could take forever. It depends on how many centrifuges you have. So then I asked it, okay, so how many centrifuges do we believe or the world believes that Iran has? And they said 30 to 35,000. So then I asked it, okay, so we know 5% is necessary for enrichment is necessary for nuclear power, right? Anything over that is not for nuclear power; it's for something else. So then the people when they met with our two guys, they said they had enough at 60% for 11 nuclear bombs. 11. So then I asked. So now knowing that you have 30,000 to 35,000, because that's what it told me, how long would it take to get from 60% to 90%? 90% is what's necessary for a nuclear bomb. And they said it would just be like weeks. It said 1 week to 5 weeks. And so that's why it was necessary. Okay, so there's that. And then, you know, of course, we're going to go through some pain with the gas prices. Okay, so because we took a large producer off of the market, we stopped all their ships, and it's a global market. Everyone needs to understand that. Calm down.
1: Well, but hold on a second. Hold on a second. I don't know what AI said. I believe you for argument's sake. I believe you. What AI said, but I do know what President Trump said. President Trump said back in February that we took care of the nuclear issue with Iran. And that we bombed. Yes, he did.
2: No, the first time he said that. Yes.
1: Yes. So no. Well. There's no but. I mean, he said it. So no, it is. I'm just. Yes, I'm just arguing. Equations. I'm just. No. No. I'm just telling you what.
2: Leader.
1: I'm just telling you what President Trump said. President Trump said he bombed them. That we bombed them, and we took care of the nuclear issue.
2: Like 2 years.
1: Okay. Hold on a second. Then 6 months later, he decided to start this current situation, right? And so you would think if we bombed them out of existence 6 months ago, and now we have to go in again and do it, my question is this. If that is

0: all true that they've got 30,000 centrifuges and they're only a few weeks away from a nuclear bomb, then why aren't we sending troops in?
1: We're not doing that. No,
0: why not?
1: You don't want that either, do you?
0: Well, look, if
1: because
0: we don't...
1: Now that we have air control, we can literally stand over with satellites and just watch it, and if they send something in, bomb it again.
0: That's what we were doing until President Trump decided to go all in on this deal. Now he's half in and half out. Are you in or are you out? And so if you're telling me, listen to me. I'm just following what the man said, okay? And I'll give you the last word, okay? If they have their 30,000 centrifuges and they're only a few weeks away from having 11 nuclear bombs and all that stuff, if they're that close, then you can't say, hey, they can reconstitute it in a matter of weeks, but then say when we bomb them, it takes 2 years to come back, and then say we can monitor them at every time. Which is it? Are they weeks away or are they years away? And or we have to monitor them for the rest of our lives, which seems like an awful burden for all of this. And if we bleed them dry, the minute we agree or they agree to capitulate, right, and we let them up from our sanctions, then once they get healthy again, they can start reconstituting the nuclear weapons. So it seems like we're kind of arguing both sides of the coin here. Steve, last
1: word. They're either going to agree to have us in there watching every effing thing they do. They want to make a great country. Great.
0: Hopefully, we had that with Obama, and no one believed them.
1: Hopefully, that's because he was allowing them to enrich uranium. That's why. That was just stupid. Of course, that's what they're going to do. They
0: Nobody
1: didn't enrich
0: them.
1: It to 90%. Oh, this is what I didn't say.
0: Go ahead. Oh, did he hang up? We didn't hang up on him, did we? Oh, yeah. Look, I get your point, but which is it? Which is it? He said when we first went in and bombed, and we knocked off their whatever, and we bombed them, and he said, fine, we took care of it. Okay, fine. Then he's back six months later. And if it can reconstitute, and if they're days away, six months later, then we have to go in and get it. Well, nobody wants to send in troops. Well, what are we doing then? I mean, because if they can reconstitute in days, then it's so critical that we stop this. We have to take Karg Island and put up with high gas prices. Well, then let's just, what are we going to do? We're going to nickel and dime them for the next 20 years? And then we're going to agree to something with a country we haven't agreed with anything they've said in 50 years? Which is it? Do we trust them or do we not trust them? David in San Francisco, welcome to America at Night. Actually, you know what, David? Hold that thought. No, David, I don't want to get you on, even though we're up against the break. If I bring you now, I won't have enough time. I don't want to give you the proper amount of time to upset me. I don't want to cut you off. By the way, a quick note about the Supreme Court today. The Supreme Court passed on a lower court ruling. There was a high school in, Michigan, I think, that there were some kids who went to school with a Let's Go Brandon sweatshirt. The school said, nope, not good enough. Take it off. The mom sued, saying you were infringing on my child's freedom of speech rights. And the lower court said, no. The schools can reasonably prohibit sweatshirts since they were of vulgar speech. She went all the way up to the Supreme Court. The Supreme Court said, we're not going to take the case. Let the lower court ruling stand. So therefore, high schools can tell students not to wear Let's Go Brandon sweatshirts, which I thought was kind of interesting. What about LGBTQ things or MAGA hats or things like that? Are those also considered that? That opens up a whole other can of worms. So we're just getting started. More phone calls, more text messages, more voicemails. Straight ahead, America at Night, back in a moment.

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2: So back to phones here. Now we got David in San Francisco. David, make it worth my while. Don't make me mad that I kept you on for a longer time. Make it good.
3: Oh, well, I'm just trying to save some lives here. Yeah, apparently this month, pharmaceuticals that we used to get from Canada will be jacked up. Apparently, and what's even more, not only ironic, but stupidly ironic, because, you know, Trump and his MAGA boys have always claimed they want to make government smaller. Well, in the, last few months or last few years, the amount of pharmaceuticals you could bring across the border had to be less than $800. Otherwise, you'd pay a tax on them. Well, now Trump is bringing that down to $100. And in order to enforce it, he's going to have more agents, more government. So he's making it harder to bring pharmaceuticals in, clean Canadian pharmaceuticals in from Canada, and $800 used to be the limit. Now it's $100, and so he's making big government bigger, and he's basically killing Americans who can't afford to buy at the prices that big pharma is charging here. And when Ben Franklin wrote about tariffs, 250, almost 260 years ago, he wrote a piece and he said that tariffs are a terrible idea because it encourages smuggling, and that you end up having to make a bigger Coast Guard and you have to make a bigger security force in order to prevent the smugglers. And when you have an organized crime figure at the top, like Donald Trump, who creates the tariffs so that he can then allow his gangs to do the smuggling, then...
2: All right, okay, all right, okay, okay, David, take a deep breath. Thanks for the phone call. You are right that they are sort of stopping and or limiting the amount of drugs, legal drugs, pharmaceutical drugs coming in from Canada. You are correct. We talked about that a couple weeks ago, and then you started going down a rabbit hole, and I had to cut you off. But I thank you for the phone call. Tony in Montreal. Tony, thanks for joining us. Welcome to America at Night.
4: Wow. Thanks for putting me back to David. I always love listening to him. I didn't know that President Trump is equal to an organized crime leader, and everyone that's a MAGA boy has to be terrible. It just reminds me of your earlier story where two guys are talking on a bench about in Cincinnati, and they start talking Trump, and then they start shooting each other. Sounds crazy. Really great. But anyway, yeah. Listen, talking about a 50-50 split, that's what the United States is about, 50-50 split in terms of Democrats and Republicans, conservatives and liberals. So Quebec had their election tonight. I call it the People's Socialist Republic of Quebec, not to be undone by the Americans. We had seven parties running everywhere from, and that's not including the fringe parties, but these are seven registered parties in the riding that I was in, Lac Saint Louis. And tonight the results are in. The minority government is a separatist government. It's called the Parti Québécois. And they garnered 60 seats out of 124. They're a minority government. Need, I believe, 64 to be a majority government. But if you look at the second place, Liberals, they're at 40. And the third place, Conservative Party of Quebec, Eric Duhaime, they're at 19.
2: Okay, get to the point here, Tony. What's the overall arching point here?
4: The overall arching point is it's mathematics. It's 59-60. So you have another split which is exactly the split in the rest of Canada, rest of Europe, rest of the United States. Conservative and liberals have repeated the same thing tonight. This is a repeat of the original referendum on separation back about 40 years ago. And it was, again, a 49-51 split. So we're basically at the same number. So no matter what happens, McGraw, whether it's St. Louis or Montreal, we're always going to be in a deadlock. It's forever and ever that the conservatives and the liberals will never see the day of light. What is the expression? There shall be no whatever. We'll never agree.

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0: provincial geographic stratosphere and created either as the 11th province of Canada or as an independent Danzig free city. So there we go, politics again, and nothing is settled. So have
1: never
0: a good
1: ending.
0: Night.
1: Thanks, Tony. Appreciate the phone call. Yeah, I mean, look at what they're doing in Northern Ireland, right? They're still arguing over Northern Ireland and Ireland and everything else. By the way, some sad news to report tonight. Let me make sure I get this correct. TV evangelist Jim Baker, felled by sex and financial scandals. His then-wife Tammy Faye, right? They built the broadcasting juggernaut, and then ultimately that was their downfall. Died on Monday at the age of 86. His new wife, Lori Baker, announced the death in a post on the official Instagram account. She did not cause, she did not cite the cause or say where Mr. Baker died, who was had a mild stroke back in 2020. Of course, we know the story, the PTL, the Praise the Lord and the People. And of course, they were as big as big could be back in the late 80s, early 90s. Their TV evangelist church brought in 13 million viewers a day and brought in revenue as high as $120 million. It all came crashing down when there was allegations of all sorts of misguided funds, and Jessica Hahn claimed she had been involved in all sorts of sexual things. And Jim Baker denied the allegations. They tried to buy her silence, and it was a bit of a messy breakup. But Jim Baker, former TV preacher, passes away at the age of 86. Robert in New Haven, welcome to American Night. Thanks for joining us.
2: Thank you for taking my call again. The other caller talking about Canada, you know, I got a couple topics. But the tariff thing, I guess Canada supposedly is throttling down the water flow to the western, you know, top of the United States. So the farmers are going to be in tough shape. And I guess there's some type of treaty they had back in the 60s. And the water technically comes from Canada. And they're making their dams, you know, faster, and they make more electricity, and they're cutting.
1: Yeah, I have not heard Canada of throttling back anything, whether it's electricity, oil, or
2: It's out there. But
1: it might be out there. It might be a rumor, but there's not. I haven't heard anything. I'm sort of. I read the news every single day. I read 15 newspapers a day. I scan multiple websites. I have yet to give me a credible news source on that.
2: Okay, a credible news source. No. Well, you know, I can't say just Google this, Google that. You'll be going down a rabbit hole. But I don't know if it's Newsmax or not Newsweek, but they're supposedly very concerned. But another topic is about China, or no, forget China, the plague.
1: Yes.
2: So now that's technically about 70 miles from the western coast of Alaska. So is this far-fetched for Trump to say, hey, look, my poll numbers are so far down, let's just hold off on the election. And the COVID, the Kung Fu flu, he was going to make China pay for that.
1: Mm-hmm.
2: And he gave out a red carpet just last week. And you were talking about how he flip-flops. Oh, the nuclear bombs are all gone. Trump's, no, they're not. Then that reminded me of the King, what's it called? Kung Fu Flu.
1: Mm-hmm.
2: China's COVID, gonna pay.
1: COVID-19.
2: And I heard Trump, you know, he flip-flops a lot. But I don't know if it'd be far-fetched if he's that desperate because the $5,000.
1: I don't think that you think that this is a made-up

0: story to somehow influence the election?
1: I wouldn't be surprised, but the last subject, if you don't mind, a totally different.
0: I would be, but anyway, go ahead.
1: After the midterms, Trump's saying he's going to blow up Iran after the midterms, but we're sending all our, you know, more boats and soldiers there on top of what's already there. Well, Taiwan is literally almost halfway around the earth. And they're going to go in there, say, between Christmas and New Year's, and they're chasing a rabbit hole over there. Okay. They're literally halfway around. But China's waiting for Taiwan, just like we have Cuba. We don't like them, but we don't have F-14s in Cuba.
0: Robert, I thank you for the phone call. I would respond, but it would make my head hurt. You were all over the place. I don't even know where to start. But I thank you for your phone call. From the text line, from John Poe, who is from Missouri. How about those White Sox? They're now one win away from going to the American League Championship Series. How about those White Sox? They've yet to lose a game, and they've been blessed by the Pope. So I think the money is on the White Sox. But also, I was looking at this before the show. So the only series, Braves and the Dodgers are tied at 1-1, right? The White Sox are leading Cleveland 2-0. The Yankees lost tonight. Tampa Bay leads that series now 2-0. The Dodgers and the Braves are 1-1, and Milwaukee is up 2-0 on San Diego. Did you see that game in San Diego the other night? It was in Milwaukee, where they're handing out the lineup cards, and the coaches are talking to the umpires, and apparently there was a microphone on them, and one of the assistant coaches for the Brewers was going over the ground rules and trying to explain that the wires at the top of the roof are in play, and it's just whatever happens, happens. It's just like they're not even there. Like if it hits it and it goes right, and the coach says, "Yeah, but nothing like that's happened since like 2005. Chances are something will happen like that tonight." Well, it turned out it did. One of the San Diego Padres hits a fly ball. It hits the wire, keeps the ball in the park. The outfielder catches the ball. It's an out, and the Padres were robbed by the wire. Now the Padres are down 0-2, and they go to San Diego. So we'll see what happens. Yes. What did I say early on, right? I said the Tampa Bay Rays and the Brewers in the World Series, and I'm sticking with that. I'm looking pretty good right now. All right, let's go to a couple of text messages. Let's go to Doug in Sheboygan, who's probably a Brewers fan. Doug, what do you got for us tonight?
2: Big weekend for the Brewers. I'm glad you're going for them. I guess you brought some lucky Irish to them. And there might be a new Mr. October. Obviously, Reggie Jackson is the original one, but Jackson Churio, this guy is something special, amazing. I think he could be the new Mr. October. What do you think?
0: Yeah, I like the pitching staff of the Brewers, personally. I think the pitching staff, that Mizorowski guy, is he's unbelievable. He's a rubber band, man. That guy's wiry. No, I'm thrilled with the Brewers pitching staff, so we'll see how all that turns out. All right, from the text line. Somebody texts in, MAGA hats are not considered vulgar. Oh, yeah, that makes sense. Yeah. And then this one from Rusty in Chicago. This is the most interesting guest you've ever had. Pull the curtain back. I think he's an hour later or an hour earlier listening to Lindy Lee, who was the Democratic operative who we had on last hour. 1-844-2-McGraw, 1-844-262-4729. America at Night, back in a moment.
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10: President Trump was asked tonight if he was concerned about the outbreak in Russia. His quote was, "I am. The pneumonic plague." Let me see if I can get this. Sorry, I hit the wrong button. He says, pneumonic plague, if you call it, that's a disease we used to be able to control, but somehow those microbes have gotten stronger and smarter. They're like an army. The germs have really become relatively stronger than they were, and things that used to work on pneumonia don't work as well anymore. So that's the latest from the president. There's also a story tonight on Politico about Ken Paxton, the Senate Republican from Texas. He needs to stop talking around open mics. There's a clip that Politico has obtained, and he's quoted as saying, "I've never been in a race where I feel less control over the campaign and like what issues are going to matter because it's all coming, you know, from D.C. The audio was captured by an attendee who admitted to the outlet that he does not support Ken Paxton. Paxton went on to say, "I don't have the ability to change anything, so I have to live with whatever I got, so it's a challenge." Someone asked him if he feels like it's a bit of a drag, and he said, "So to be honest with you, the numbers, we did that convention. It dropped our numbers. Everyone's numbers dropped right now. Yeah, not good." So Ken Paxton needs to be careful who he's talking to, because he's got live mics all around the place as he tries to hold on to that Senate seat. So it looks like Washington is running his campaign, if you are to believe him and to believe the audio, which kind of makes sense. Because apparently he's got some issues of his own, not doing very well in the fundraising department. And when Washington comes with money comes strength. So we'll see how all that turns out. All right, that's going to do it for us. Tomorrow night on the program, Ari Emanuel is going to be our guest. He's got the number two New York Times bestselling book in the country. He's the most powerful super agent in Hollywood. Remember the TV show Entourage? Yes, the real-life Ari Gold. Ari Emanuel is going to be joining us tomorrow night, so come back for that. Thanks for putting up with me, as always. We'll see you tomorrow night.

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5: From ABC News, I'm Dave Packer. The U.S. has moved a dozen B-1 bombers from an airbase in the U.K. where they had been based for attacks against Iran. A source telling ABC News the redeployment was not planned. ABC's Martha Raddatz.
6: We know this was a new and different threat that led to the removal of our warplanes from the UK. The Wall Street Journal reporting the concern of a complex drone attack ordered by Iran's IRGC is what prompted it, and concerns remain for other European bases as well.
5: The move comes after five men were arrested last week near the base on suspicion of preparing a terrorist attack and explosives offenses. President Trump trying to motivate his base to come out in November, campaigning for incumbent Senator Pete Ricketts in Deep Red, Nebraska. Trump announcing an executive order intended to lower fuel costs.
7: For many years, farm vehicles, construction equipment, and other off-road vehicles have used what is known as red dye diesel. Do you know what that is? I don't know what the hell it is, but whatever it is, it's supposed to be very good.
5: What it is no-tax fuel. The order makes it legal for use on highways. The FBI has arrested a 34-year-old Southern California real estate agent at LAX in Los Angeles on charges of spying for the Chinese government. The FBI alleges that she conducted surveillance on the president of Taiwan's son in Seattle. United States Attorney for the Central District of California, Bill Ausali.
8: It was not.
9: It could be a form of harassment. It could be a form of espionage, intelligence gathering. I mean, there's many purposes that China has for why they do these things.
5: In the investigation into rape allegations at Cornell University, the local DA says campus police sent him only a 6-page summary. Documents reviewed by ABC News show his office declined to look at anything else police gathered. Thomas Jiffra, lawyer for Jane Doe.
8: It was not an appropriate investigation. It was not complete. It was stick your head in the sand and don't look to find a crime.
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5: A 10th grader is among two killed in a school bus crash.
16: Authorities say as the Winter Haven High School bus was headed to school, a car coming the other way crossed the center line and slammed into the side rear of the bus, causing it to spin out and slam head-on into another oncoming vehicle and land upside down. 37 students from Winter Haven High School were on board, along with the bus driver and his 9-year-old daughter. In addition to the 10th grader killed, the driver of the silver Jeep was pronounced dead at the scene. At least one person critically injured.
5: ABC's Victor Oquendo. 35 million Americans are under heat alerts as California, a dangerous long-duration heat wave, is underway. Gatorade, a good option if you're dying of thirst, but a different kind of dye, as some worried.
17: More than 120,000 cases of Gatorade are being voluntarily recalled due to undeclared food dyes. The FDA says the recall includes the orange and the lemon-lime flavors of Gatorade, including the zero-calorie versions. It's classified as a Class 2 recall, meaning, according to the FDA, the product may cause temporary or medically reversible adverse health consequences.
5: ABC's Mike Dubusky. The NBA is experimenting with technology. Select exhibition games will use a smart basketball that has a Bluetooth sensor to collect data for real-time officiating decisions. And some officials will use wrist wearables to communicate with the replay center. Dave Packer, ABC News.
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0: From the heartland of America and the gateway to the West, good morning, good evening, wherever you may be across the nation, around the world. I'm George Norrie, and this is Coast to Coast AM. Welcome to affiliate KBLU AM 560 in Yuma, Arizona. Great to have you in the Coast to Coast family. When we take calls, folks, you guys in Yuma, make some calls. Later tonight, the Ice Age. Here's what's happening. President Donald Trump has cleared the way for the Fort Hood terrorists to face an army firing squad nearly 17 years after a deadly rampage. Nadal Malik Hassan, a former army officer, killed 13 people, wounded 32 others in that 2009 attack at Fort Hood, Texas, shouting Allah Akbar as he opened fire. Vice President J.D. Vance said Iran is continuing a 49-year-old pattern of acts of terrorism as the U.S. reviews flight security after the Fly Dubai terrorist attack and takes precautions at overseas bases following the RAF Fairford threat. Here's more with Tom Danheiser. Tommy?
1: Well, George, an international investigation is underway after a Fly Dubai flight FZ-1073 from Dubai to Tel Aviv was forced to make an emergency landing in Saudi Arabia on September 30th following an in-cockpit attack by its co-pilot. According to an Israel official, the Omani co-pilot who allegedly attempted to hijack the Fly Dubai flight to Israel told interrogators the United Arab Emirates last week that he planned the attack even before he was employed by the Emirati airline more than a year ago, his intent being to crash the Fly Dubai jet into Israel's Ben Gurion Airport. Multiple sources familiar with the investigation said the co-pilot, identified as Omani national Hammam al-Hammami, had flown to Israel in the past. Meanwhile, the price of Brent crude oil, the international standard, hovered Monday around $100 a barrel as Yemen's Saudi-backed government and Iran's Houthi allies battled over control of the Bab el-Mandeb Strait and amid conflicting reports about a vital Saudi pipeline being hit in a fresh strike. Maritime intelligence firm Kepler said over the weekend that Middle East oil exports from nations other than Iran surpassed pre-war levels in September despite ongoing Iranian threats to the Strait of Hormuz. Iran's top negotiator and parliament speaker has said the Strait of Hormuz is going to remain closed until the United States accepts Tehran's 7-day plan to reopen the waterway. A tanker crossing the Strait of Hormuz was struck by an unknown projectile Friday, with hostile action in the critical waterway being highly likely. The U.S. and international partners reaffirmed Friday their commitment to measures targeting Iran's nuclear and ballistic missile programs, including efforts to prevent prohibitors, transfers, and support. George?
0: Thank you, Tom, for the update. Jim Baker, the televangelist who built a multi-million dollar evangelical broadcasting empire before a scandal and fraud conviction led to his public downfall,

0: has died. He was 86 years old. His wife, Lori, announced his death on his official Instagram account. She did not elaborate on where he died or disclose the cause of death. Back on October 5th, 2011, 15 years ago, Steve Jobs, the Apple founder and former chief executive who invented and master marketed ever sleeker gadgets that transformed everyday technology, died in Palo Alto, California at the age of 56 years old. Many firms are now warning their customers not to use external AI agents with the firm's websites or apps, and in some cases, actually taking steps to block the agents entirely. Let's check in with our expert, Lauren Weinstein, to explain why this has become such a concern. Lauren?
1: Yeah, this is really getting to be quite a mess because the big tech AI companies really desperately want as many individuals and businesses as possible to hand over their detailed personal information to AI agents running on these massive AI systems, since their billionaire CEOs are desperate to find ways to somehow recover the now trillions of dollars being spent and soon to be spent building those very widely hated data centers despised by Americans all over the country on a bipartisan basis. Personally, I refuse to voluntarily use AI agents, and I have no intention of ever voluntarily using one, but there's an important distinction to make. AI tools and agents running inside a given firm's environment, for example, as branded customer service systems that customers typically have no practical way to not interact with, will usually be powered by AI from the big tech AI firms. But importantly, those AI agents will normally be customized by the companies contracting for those AI services. Crucially, at least in the U.S., errors or other problems caused by those customized AI agents being deployed in that way will apparently typically be the responsibility of those firms, retailers, financial institutions, or whatever, choosing to deploy them. Normally not the responsibility of ordinary customers doing business with those firms. But when individuals voluntarily choose on their own to use the general purpose AI agents from Google or like Meta's Muse or OpenAI's Dots, the situation is typically reversed. The big tech AI firms usually note in their terms of service that any errors or problems caused by a person's choice to use those AI agents is completely that person's responsibility, including potentially financial losses. And we're now seeing many companies proactively warning their customers about using those external AI agents. In some cases, they're sending out messages explicitly advising people not to share their login IDs, passwords, or other personal information with those external agents. They're reminding customers that their use of those external AI agents means that the customers themselves will be responsible for the situation if those agents run amok, as they're known frequently to do. There are already numerous security and privacy concerns being raised about Meta's new Muse AI agent. Amazon has reportedly taken steps to block it entirely. Apple has reportedly announced that it's taking actions to make it more difficult for AI agents to be granted full disk access on Apple devices due to security and privacy concerns. OpenAI's new Dots AI agent, in fact, embarrassingly failed in a public demo just a few days ago. It seems bizarrely nightmarish at best to give these AI agent systems access to your login accounts, financial data, personal and business email, and so much more. This would be the case even if these AI agents worked perfectly, which is obviously galaxies away from the idiotic, moronic, error-prone, and hallucinatory behavior we seem to see from them so much of the time. Of course, it's a matter of individual choice whether or not one wants to voluntarily buy into the big tech corporate AI hype and risk your personal and business lives with these AI agents. But I do know a fair bit about how these AI agent systems work internally, and as I mentioned earlier, I personally won't voluntarily use them. And frankly, I trust them about as far as I could throw a data center with my bare hands. In other words, not at all.
0: I'm in your camp. Thanks, Lauren. I appreciate it. We talk a lot about the Big Bang theory of the universe, how it started, how it may have started. But what about what happened before that all happened? Let's check in with Seth Shostak, the senior astronomer from the SETI Institute, Search for Extraterrestrial Intelligence. Seth, what happened before?
2: Yeah, well, it's a good question. I'm not sure I have a great answer for you, but here's an answer in any case. My niece likes to ask me questions, mostly about astronomy, and here's one of her favorites. Uncle Seth, what came before the Big Bang? Well, it's kind of your question, really. Well, frankly, I usually chicken out with my answer, saying something like, well, the Big Bang was the starting point for time. So before doesn't have any meaning. She's never particularly satisfied with this answer. Sounds like a cop-out to her. And to be honest, it kind of sounds like a cop-out to me, too. But I figured it was sort of true. After all, the universe, including time, was created in the Big Bang. So I believe this was a question science was never going to answer. There was no before. Well, maybe I was wrong. And being honest with myself, I'm frequently wrong. There's a story in the news this week about how computer code designed to understand what happens when black holes collide could also allow us to rewind the clock 14 billion years and tell us what happened just before the Big Bang. And the way to do that is to solve Einstein's equations of general relativity at the start of the universe. Now, that's a tough problem. You're not going to solve it with some scrap paper and a number two pencil, but you might be able to do it numerically using a computer to come up with the answer. A team of scientists in England think they can do exactly that. Mind you, things were really complicated as the Big Bang began. The whole universe was smaller than a pinhead, a lot smaller, actually, and temperatures were hotter than the inside of a hydrogen bomb explosion. So answering my niece's question is what these scientists are planning to do. They hope to solve Einstein's equations at the very birth of the cosmos. Now, they haven't done it yet, but the fact that they're proposing to do so means they think they can. And that would permit us to understand the start of everything we know. Impressive, I'd say.
0: Big time. Thank you, Seth. Appreciate it. In a moment, Jacob Cooper joins us. We're going to talk about near-death experiences and grief in just a moment on Coast to Coast AM. Your digital life deserves serious protection. 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

0: And welcome back to Coast, George Norrie with you, Jacob Cooper with us, a licensed clinical social worker, certified hypnotherapist, international speaker, author, returning to Coast AM as a special guest tonight. A profound childhood near-death experience inspired his work bridging psychotherapy and spiritual awareness. He's author of Life After Breath and The Wisdom of Jacob's Ladder. He explores consciousness, soul evolution, grief, spiritual awakening through his clinical practice and regression therapy. Jacob, welcome back. It's been about a year. Good to have you on the show.
1: So good to be here with you, George, again, and all of our Coast to Coast listeners. Yeah, thank you.
0: Tell us about this childhood near-death experience. What happened?
1: Yeah, you know, I'm celebrating right now my 33rd anniversary of my NDE. So I can't believe it was 33 years ago, which made me just 3 years old. Yeah, a three-year-old child. September of 1993 was when I had this experience. I had a condition called pertussis, otherwise known as whooping coughs, for at the time, you know, infants, children, even adults, it was, you know, could lead to certainly deaths, as, you know, it was very detrimental, certainly to one's health. But I, as a result of having this condition of whooping cough, I lost, you know, my human breath, and I completely suffocated as a result of this. And my body and brain just completely shut down. But when my body flatlined, there was an awareness of love that continued, and I was able to cross over to the other side, or the heavenly realm, or, you know, whatever you want to concretize it or label it as. And I was able to have a beautiful reunion with my angels, my spirit guides, my soul family, my soul pod. I was aware of previous lifetimes and a life review, and you name it. And it was absolutely profound. And it's something that certainly has changed the absolute trajectory of how I live my life in so many ways. And I'm now grateful for that experience. But certainly as a child, it, coming out of it, it certainly complicated my trajectory, to say the very least.
0: But at 3 years old, do you remember this?
1: Absolutely. You know, and I mean, I think there's a lot of misunderstandings about infants or kids. Oftentimes we just look at them as these blank vessels, as if the, you know, this body is just creating who they are. But I view an infant or a child or anyone who comes to this world as a certain level of a consciousness. And there's a spiritual being having these human experiences. But also through my study in psychology, infants and children are able to have memories, before the age of five. Most people say five is when, you know, that cutoff is, but they're able to have memories. They may just have a hard time with the verbalization of those experiences.
0: My memory goes back to when I was a year and a half. I remember the night my mother went to the hospital to give birth to my sister Gail. I told her what she was wearing, the coat she was wearing, the door she went out. She couldn't believe it, but I was right to the T. A year and a half.
1: Yeah. You know, I think profound events have a neurological imprint in ourselves, whether that's something trauma or something beautiful, like your mother, you know, having another child and witnessing that. I think profound events does have an imprint on ourselves, for sure.
0: Jacob, we go live during the holidays. It's very important to me to do that for several reasons. One, of course, is we've got a lot of people out there that don't have family. They're lonely, and I don't want them to go through the holidays without having something to turn into. And this show has become family to many of those people. How does that handle the grief part of that? Is that effective?
1: What you're doing certainly is. You know, grief, you know, I think to me requires a witness. It requires a community. It requires people to really hear and listen to you. Now, not everyone wants to become public with their feelings, but certainly when we're able to have a universality behind our experience and join a community, recognize perhaps the pain is there, but suffering, you know, is optional, and we could see ourselves in other people. So that is that collective energy that you're creating, George, is incredibly healing, because so many people do suffer in isolation and loneliness, and that group energy and that degree of support is essential. And I'm grateful for what you're creating here at Coast to Coast for many viewers to develop that shared community.
0: Jacob, explain to us what grief is, actually.
1: Yeah, that's a good question. You know, when I think of grief, I think of it in many ways. It's something that it's a response that we have to a particular ending. Now, that ending could be a death of a loved one. That ending could be, you know, an ending of a relationship, an ending of a job, an ending of an era. But it's a psychological, emotional, and physical response to that particular ending. And oftentimes I view that grief is where love has nowhere to go, because on a physical basis, I say this, I do believe on an energetic basis, you know, love continues, but we're used to that relationship, that dynamic continued, and all of a sudden it's one-sided, it's not two-sided, and, you know, it becomes difficult for people to live with that physically, psychologically, emotionally,

0: inside of them. You know, we're used to picking up that phone, and now all of a sudden physically, you know, we don't have a receiver for that text message or that phone call. So it could become very stifling for people and very difficult in many ways.
1: Why does grief seem to hurt, physically hurt?
0: Yeah, that's a good one. I do believe that the body does keep the score. And I do believe that there's a mind-body relationship. You know, it's a response many ways to trauma or something very overwhelming. But, you know, the body in many ways is a reflection of what's going on in the mind. And we're holding on to something that's very heavy, difficult for us to process. That affects the body. The good news is we have so many tools that hopefully we could get into today and that's out there that could help people to ground themselves, to ground their body. That's so essential because I do believe grief is an assault, not just on us psychologically, but it can have a big impact on our nervous system. And it's just our body and mind's, you know, response to a you know, very big event and difficult event that's hard to wrap our, you know, mind around in many ways.
1: We have many callers who have gone through grief situations, Jacob. One of them is an individual who has called a couple times who has lost his wife, and he's having a really difficult time getting by this. How do you what are some of the techniques to overcome grief when it's in there so much and it just burns away at you?
0: Yeah, that's a good one. You know, the first I would say is, you know, it's important to find someone, if you can, to bear witness of your grief. When you think about it, when we're infants, we have things in our brain called mirror neurons. And when you have a mother or father who is responding to your sadness and you feel that, you become grounded. So I think it's important to find someone that will not try to rush your grief, but that will be there to hold space for your grief and to bear witness. And that really calms the nervous system. Now, sometimes people don't have those people to turn to. And that could be difficult. And also you're not stuck in that regard. I do believe that when we're able to perhaps write what we're feeling, what we're experiencing, maybe writing a letter to that loved one that we may be missing. Certainly rituals are very, you know, helpful for us to have connections. So, you know, if your loved one loved to go to a certain restaurant or going fishing, honoring that, you know, doing things that they can't do in many ways in this physical world and doing it with them. You know, so I think people find meaning through their continued connection, their continued bond and their own way to their loved one. But I do think it's important to be compassionate to yourself, to be gentle to yourself, and to learn how to perhaps, you know, say no when others are trying to move you forward. I don't believe we move on, you know, in our grief. We move forward with our loved ones. As long as you love someone, you'll have grief. You know, I think grief is the receipt of the love that we experienced in many ways. The price for the love, the receipt, I should say the tax for the love that we experienced.
1: What has been some of the longest periods of grief you've gone through in witnessing?
0: Yeah, I mean, I think when we talk about grief, there's certainly acute grief, which, you know, the American Psychological Association will generally say that it's something that's very intense, an intense grief that really paralyzes you and overtakes your full identity, that lasts for over a year. But I say that people, you know, when they have a loved one that cross over will grieve through a lifetime. You know, when people ask, how long will you grieve? I say, well, you know, how long will they be physically dead for? And that doesn't have to be morose. You know, the grief that we experience could be able to allow us to transform our pain into meaning and connection and understanding that the flat line of our loved one's physical body does not mean the flat line of our love that we experience together in this life.
1: 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We'll talk about that as well. He's also the author of Life After Breath and the psychotherapy and spiritual awareness about that book. We'll be back in a moment with more on Coast to Coast AM.
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And welcome back, George Norrie, along with Jacob Cooper. His website, again, is linked up at coasttocoastam.com. Jacob, you have talked

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1: Being able to have, you know, two truths that could coexist, that's a big element of it. And that's rooted in dialects, where two opposite truths can coexist. In many ways, we live in a world of binary realities where one truth, you know, is real. But DBT leans into the yes and, that two things can coexist. So when it comes to, you know, let's say grief, you know, you could say, you know, yes, you know, I'm feeling horrible today, and, you know, I'll allow myself to honor those feelings, or I won't push myself. Or yes, I know my loved one is physically gone, and also I can open myself perhaps to a possibility one day of our continuation. So it's very flexible, and it keeps things very open. It doesn't say yes, but, which excludes something. It says yes, and, which allows us to include two truths to coexist in our reality, in our framework. And that's very good to develop nuance and not so much black and white thinking when it comes to something very difficult in our lives.
2: Is it healthy to grieve?
1: Absolutely. It is certainly healthy to grieve. I think it's many ways it's unhealthy when we don't allow ourselves to grieve. When we stifle our feelings and our emotions, that leads to dis-ease. And oftentimes people develop heart issues. They have a lot of issues sleeping. Brain fog is a big part of it. You know, there's been studies for people, let's say with grief or trauma, those who experience grief and are able to discuss their experience and verbalize it, they tend to do far better. And those who tend to hold on to the level of their experiences and not externalize it or not verbalize it, that certainly can lead itself to a lot of physical conditions and psychological conditions. So it's very important to allow ourselves to, I always say, I always believe, in order to heal, you have to allow yourselves to feel. And, you know, mourning in many ways is that outer representation of what we're holding on to in our own grief.
2: Why do we grieve more for some people than others? It changes. It depends on who that person was.
1: You know, it's interesting. I always, you know, sometimes people compare losses and there's going to be a lot of judgment. I always believe that, you know, your loss is your own worst loss, you know, and it's not to judge. But it's interesting. Grief is complicated. You know, sometimes when someone passes who we think will grieve very difficult, it won't hit us, and then perhaps another time. And sometimes it doesn't. It's not a reflection that you didn't love someone. Certainly, I do believe the harder you grieve in many ways, you know, that is a reflection of love, and perhaps not. I think the most important thing is each person has a different way of grieving, as every relationship is unique. And when there's a unique relationship, there's a unique way to grieve. And so when I work with someone, you know, although I understand the general framework, you know, laid out by Elizabeth Kubler-Ross and the 5 stages of grief, which later added a 6th stage by David Kessler, I always look at that person as the first grief, the first person that's dealing with grief that I've ever seen. Because each person has a unique way of processing loss. And, you know, that's to be honored. Every person has agency within their own grief. And my job is to really meet them where they're at, not where I'm at, you know.
2: the biblical Jacob had a dream of a ladder to heaven.
1: Yeah.
2: You have a book called The Wisdom of Jacob's Ladder. Tell us about that.
1: Yeah. You know, it's, you know, somewhat symbolic or allegorical for biblical Jacob. My near-death experience occurred, you know, by a ladder in a playground. So there's a lot of symbology and allegory to my NDE. But biblical Jacob almost had his own proverbial near-death experience in Genesis, where he was running from his life, from his brother Esau, and he slept on a bed of rocks, which I don't think most chiropractors today would approve of. But he was able to see the angels going up and down the ladder. Now, the angels didn't just go to the very top. They came here to the very bottom of this ladder, which was very much in

0: synergy with my near-death experience where I saw the other side. Yes, it felt like a million miles away, but also felt, you know, the heavenly realm felt right here. And so spirit is with us, you know, at our very, at the bottoms of our very feet. And I do believe transformation is the same way. You know, we don't ascend by stifling our emotions or stifling what's going on. We transcend through facing them. And I do believe what we run away from pursues us. What we face transforms us. So it's very important for people, whatever you're dealing with, to be honest, to be able to meet yourself exactly where you're at. That's where transformation begins. But the ladder, you know, starts with the ladder at the very ground, and then it goes upwards to heaven. I think that's the same thing with our life. It's about the current rung that we're at and honoring that and understanding that's where we ascend and transform from honoring that place in the ladder.
1: Jacob, what are your thoughts on those who have passed on and their ability to communicate after death?
0: Yeah, that's, you know, that's a term called ADC, called, you know, after death communication. I certainly do believe that. I experienced that firsthand in my near-death experience where I was trying to communicate. Now, the language is a little bit different because we live in a world that's, you know, very different. It's a third-dimensional reality versus a five-dimensional, but it's very much telepathic, if you will. And, you know, you can't hide what you're thinking. Everything is transparent on the other side. But our loved ones are constantly trying to communicate message to us. The beautiful thing is, you know, now with technology, there's a lot of creative ways for them to listen to us. I'll give an example. Just this evening, I was watching the movie Pearl Harbor, and something told me to connect to watch that movie. And I was thinking of my friend who passed away very deeply. And towards the end, I was thinking him very strongly. And all of a sudden, you know, when they were mentioning the people involved, his exact name came up on the screen. And that's just a way, that's just kind of like a wink from spirit, you know, that they're bearing witness of us. They're with us, and they're always connected to us. And they're always trying to, you know, show us that they're here. But sometimes that could be a little bit difficult when we're in grief and our deep emotions in many ways.
1: The grieving period for me seems to wallow and go away. I had a couple friends that passed away over the last several years. Mm-hmm. But it tends to come back a little bit, Jacob, when you start thinking of them a little bit. Is that normal?
0: Well, absolutely. Yeah. I do believe the quality of our reality is a quality of our focus. And there's almost this magneticism of the thoughts that we have. And absolutely. It's hard to say if we're thinking of them, is that, you know, our thoughts, are we sensing their presence? It could be a little bit of both. But certainly when we do think of our loved ones, that could bring up a lot of feelings that we have. And like I said, grief does not necessarily have to be morose. A lot of grief, you know, when you're able to go through a lot of the raw, you know, physical, human and deep psychological pain, it could lead to a lot of meaning, which, you know, there's very little meaning to found in how they died, but a lot of meaning to be discovered in who they are, how they lived and their impact on you. And that's a beautiful aspect of grief that many people do. But I would strongly caution on not bypassing, you know, those stages of grief to get to meaning. And I think when a lot of people lose a loved one, they immediately want to go to the sixth stage and start a foundation. All those things are very noble, but often happens is they break down a year or two later because they didn't acknowledge and allow themselves to honor, you know, their raw feelings and their raw emotions. So I think it's important to be able to meet yourself where you're at. While, you know, at the same time, being able to generate hope past the pain, if that, you know, suits your timeline.
1: How ill do people get if they cannot overcome grief and they just keep it?
0: Yeah, you know, that could lead to a lot of complications, you know, certainly physically. It could lead to a lot of physical complications. It could really affect, you know, how we think, how we process. You know, the brain is on constant overload and fight or flight, and that could be very exhausting on our systems and our adrenal glands. So, you know, I would say for people, it's important to find outlets, you know, and like I said, grief is when there's love that's nowhere to go. We're used to when we have that loved one to pick up that phone and for them to have an for our grief to have, rather, I should say, for our love to have an address and a receiver at the other end. And all of a sudden, we're holding on to these things. What I would suggest for people who may be feeling that degree of an assault on their system or too overwhelmed is to lean into breath work, grounding techniques. If you live by nature, get out in the woods, you know, in the forest and nature, that produces a lot of negative ions, which helps ground ourselves, getting into your senses, focusing on what you could, you know, taste, touch, feel, hear, smell, picking up the phone and speaking to someone who could just bear witness. I think what's the biggest thing is for someone to bear witness to what we're experiencing without any judgment or rushing us. And I think the beautiful thing that you're doing here, George, is creating a community. And it's very hard for a lot of people to grieve because many people look at it as a disease, as if there's something wrong with you. There's nothing wrong with you if you're grieving. And I want to make that very clear. It's just a natural reaction, and it's an expression of the love that you had for someone. But the hard part is the world keeps on spinning and your world has just stopped, and you lose a loved one, they give you 3 days and you go back to work. And so it's a very hard, you just have to, like we're told to, just kind of bury that and move on. But you know, grief doesn't work that way. It's not it's about really honoring what's there, not about moving on from it.
1: Are there different stages of grieving?
0: Yes, absolutely. The stages of grief were really devised in a mainstream level by Dr. Elizabeth Kubler-Ross, who I'm sure many of your viewers have listened to. Interestingly enough, Elizabeth Kubler-Ross also studied near-death experiences, as well as called deathbed visions with people in hospice who are able to or having these experiences connecting to the other side and their loved ones. But Elizabeth Kubler-Ross established 5 stages of grief, there's been some pushback, but, that point, and the pushback has been in the linear portrayal of these stages, how you go from 1 to 5. And in reality, people have agency over grief. They could go from 1 to 5 to 3 to 2 interchangeably. I think they were groundbreaking because they were able, you know, for the first time to give a household name and to concretize someone's experiences and, you know, to really allow a greater degree of understanding and diagnosis of what people are going through.
1: What is the best recommendation you can give people with regards to near-death experiences, grief? What are some tips?
0: I think it's congruent with the wisdom of Jacob's Ladder to meet yourself where you're at and to honor that place. If you're seeking a connection to a higher spiritual basis and understanding where your loved ones are, I think it's important to honor that. But I do think it's important to not bypass the human part. And that's why I say yes and. I think, yes, it's important, significantly important to honor the human part. And also, you know, if that fits your narrative, to open yourself up to a possibility of continuity. But I want to be very clear that you don't have to open yourself up to a continuity of your loved one and their journey, to continue your own. You could find meaning in how they lived. You could find meaning in who they are, and that allows you, I guess, permission to move on. I do think that grief and death is transformative for our loved ones as it is for ourselves. And oftentimes people, when they are experiencing grief, they develop a deeper relationship with death, if that makes sense. They're able to, maybe if they're for the first time, look at death in a new way. And fear of death does not change, you know, death itself, but it does take away from the life that we live. I mean, so far, you know, no, death is something that's undefeated. But I think if we're able to look at it in a way that reminds us of the fragility of life, and how, you know, nothing is promised or guaranteed in this reality, perhaps that could lift people to change their values and live with a renewed sense of freedom, purpose, and to live, you know, not as much as fear and trepidation in their own lives.
1: I split my time between Los Angeles and St. Louis, and I spend my time in St. Louis primarily during the holidays to be with my family. And they always know that on Thanksgiving or Christmas Eve or Christmas night or New Year's Eve or New Year's night, if it falls on a work day, that the dad's got to go to work. Dad's got to do his show.
0: And right.
1: They understand that, and they support me doing that emotionally, and that's important to me.
0: Oh, yeah, I'm so glad you have that support. I know many people have a hard time with loved ones on, you know, during the holidays as well, too. I know, you know, we live in this world that just wants, it's very trendy, wants to move on to the next thing. And oftentimes people come from a good place. They want to see the very best of you. But sometimes, you know, people will just say, hey, you know what, just get over it, move on. You're here with family, enjoy yourself. And I think what's important is to create boundaries, you know, when that does happen, and to really honor what's going on inside of you. I think when we're stifling what's going on inside of us, we're not honoring, that's when things tend to fester up and lead to a lot of issues. And so I think it's important to surround yourself with family members who will just, you know, let you be as you are. And if you feel it may be too difficult, developing some degree of an exit plan where you have your car parked and you give yourself that 1 hour rule, perhaps, and if it comes too overwhelming, you know, it's okay to go back home and to honor that, you know, because certainly the holidays could evoke a great deal of memories in many different ways of our loved ones. And we think of that empty chair and it could be very difficult in many ways.
1: Where do we get your books, Jacob?
0: My books can be found on Amazon, you know, Life After Breath and the Wisdom of Jacob's Ladder. It's available in paperback, Kindle, as well as audiobooks, so people could find that, you know, through Amazon.
1: When we come back in a moment with Jacob Cooper, we're going to take phone calls talking about near-death experiences and grief. Jump aboard.
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5: From ABC News, I'm Dave Packer. Monday at Cornell University, a Justice for Survivors protest calling for sexual assault prevention.
6: We are Cornell. We say enough.

0: up and we demand justice for Jane Doe.
1: Among their demands, that Cornell expel or revoke all of the alleged assaulters. This is new records reviewed by ABC News reveal some of the fraternity brothers later accused of sexual assault at Cornell attempted to contain the allegations in the weeks following the incident. The U.S. has moved over a dozen B-1 bombers from an air base in the U.K. where they had been based for attacks against Iran. A source telling ABC News the redeployment was not planned. ABC Chief Global Affairs Correspondent Martha Raddatz.
2: The departure of those bombers comes 1 week after several British nationals were arrested outside RAF Fairford on suspicion of terrorism. They were released on bail, but questions remain about whether they were surveilling the base.
1: The Wall Street Journal reporting the concern of a complex drone attack ordered by Iran's IRGC is what prompted it. Concerns remain for other European bases as well. Former pastor and American Idol contestant Caleb Flynn was sentenced to life behind bars in an Ohio court. Flynn, who appeared as a contestant on American Idol in 2013, was convicted of murdering his wife Ashley and staging the scene to look like a home invasion. Judge Jeannie Pritt handing down her sentence.
3: Your actions, Mr. Flynn, were abhorrent. The layers of deceit, manipulation, and cruelty that you have shown are quite honestly impossible to fathom.
1: His wife has posted online televangelist Jim Baker has died. He was with then-wife Tammy Faye Baker when they hosted the PTL Club in the 80s, and he served time for fraud and conspiracy in the 90s. Baker was 86. 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
1: According to a post on her social media account, FBI Director Kash Patel and girlfriend Alexis Wilkins are engaged. The average price for a gallon of regular is $4.03, down about 15 cents on the week. Head of petroleum analysis at Gas Buddy, Patrick DeHaan.
9: A lot of markets being impacted by the G7 release pushing oil lower. We also have more oil flowing through the Strait of Hormuz. And then you have gas tax suspensions as well. But once those are all factored in, I don't know that we have enough momentum for the national average yet to fall below $4. And there may not be enough momentum to get diesel prices below $6.
1: Gas prices are up $1.22 from this time last year. The NFL has suspended two referees after incidents at two different games.
10: The NFL suspending line judge Jeff Seaman after he was caught on camera appearing to swear at Arizona Cardinals tight end Trey McBride. It happened during the Cardinals' loss to the New York Giants after officials did not call a penalty and McBride complained to Seaman. Seaman has been suspended for two games. And referee Adrian Hill suspended for one game for unprofessional conduct after yelling at linebacker Eric Wilson, who collided with him during a play. Wilson trying to help him up, another official separating them.
1: ABC's Rhiannon Alley. The Private Diary of Pope Francis will be released this November. Publisher Image says the journal entries from 1992 to 2024 will provide an insight into the late Pope. Dave Packer, ABC News.
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1: We'll take your calls this hour with Jacob Cooper as we talk about grief and near-death experiences when we come back on Coast to Coast AM. 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

0: And welcome back, George Norrie, along with Jacob Cooper and your calls this hour. Jacob, could you give us a story of grief that was one of the most intriguing ones you've gone through in your career?
1: Yeah, you know, I think what came to me, not so much in my career, but something that I saw in 2012 in South Africa, there was an individual who was taking care of elephants, and somehow the elephants got word that this individual passed away, and the elephants traveled a lot of miles to go right in front of this man's house, and they just mourned for 2 days there, where they didn't eat anything. They were in solitude, and honoring this man's life. And that just blew me away, where it just shows me that all sentient beings have grief, that grief is not an illness. It's innate in all of ourselves, and it's something to honor. So that particular story definitely floored me. But within my clients, what really blows me away is the meaning that they're able to certainly have with their loved ones, whether that's creating foundations or something. You know, I'd say a big person understands that there are no small things. And so what we identify on a surface value, something small, they find their own ways to honor their loved ones. And that action creates a big continued connection beyond the veil. So, but I would say, you know, when people are able to transform, you know, their tragedies into meaning, that always touches me in many levels.
0: Are there different kinds of grief, Jacob, from people who die to somebody who might lose a job or something like that?
1: Yes, absolutely. There's grief of, you know, let's say you lost a job or leaving a job, you're missing, you know, that point, you know, you're mourning the ending of that point. But a loved one of sure too, or a relationship, or an era, or friendship. And sometimes things are complicated where perhaps, you know, they ended abruptly or the relationship was complicated. So complicated grief does happen when the dynamic was complicated or, you know, how it ended was very abrupt. And at the same time, you know, a lot of people will pass judgment on people. They're like, oh, you know, that person wasn't good to you anyway. I don't know why you're grieving them. And again, I think the important thing is to honor where you're at and your feelings, because it could be very detrimental when we dishonor what's going on inside. And so I think it's important to allow grief to unfold where it transforms from perhaps pain into meaning and transformation.
0: What is the difference between grief and sadness, if there is any?
1: Yeah, I mean, sadness, I do believe, is an aspect of grief. It falls under the umbrella of grief. I always say, I always heard someone say that if you have 500 tears to cry, don't cry 250 when you're missing someone. Cry all of them. Because when you're able to cry and release the emotions, you know, that's very healthy. That's a release. But certainly sadness is a part of it. But also joy could be a part of grief. You know, there's agency. I think when you look at the laws of nature, you can understand the laws of grief. You know, for many, when there's the darkness, the earth is tilting on its axis, the sun is still shining, but we're seeing darkness. And I think the important thing with grief for people to understand is you'll eventually find those glimmers of light, just as the sun rises every day through the earth tilting on its axis. You'll find those beautiful moments, those beautiful memories within timing. But I think it's important to not to rush to those, you know, timelines, and to honor exactly where you're at. But certainly sadness is a part of grief, as also, you know, love and meaning and the memories that we have of that individual, that is a part of grief too.
0: If we live long enough, just about every human is going to go through some form of grief, aren't they?
1: Death is the only thing that's undefeated, you know. I mean, I've tried my best in my own near-death experience, but I guess physical death is undefeated, but the death of the soul can never happen. But I always say, you know, I believe in the saying, how long will you grieve them? Well, how long will you love them for? You know, on the other side of love is grief. And, you know, that doesn't have to be a morose thing. You know, it could allow you to transform your life, your value system. And grief oftentimes allows us to develop a greater sense of compassion for people and empathy and understanding. And certainly when you ask me how, you know, client's grief that has affected you. I would say my own personal life, you know, grief has certainly affected me to really understand on a deeper level when clients come to me through their situations. And when I see someone, I always imagine that a family member that I love is seeing that person. And how would you want that family member to feel when they're in your hands? You know,
0: is a grieving person, Jacob, a depressed person?
1: They certainly can be, but it's not all inclusive. I think everyone, you know, is unique. I think there are some people when they lose a loved one, they'll talk to everyone about it. They'll go around, you know, in their lives like nothing ever happened. And some people will be in solace for a while. I'll really clarify that there's a big dichotomy of grieving and mourning. Grieving is that inner experience that we have, and mourning is the outer expression of it. And so if they're able to express our grief in many different ways, and I think it's important that we're all wired unique, the dynamics that we have with our loved ones are unique, and to find our own unique channels that will allow us to develop a sense of connection and release, you know, during that time.
0: Let's go to the phones. We'll go to first-time caller Julie in Houston, Texas. Hi, Julie.
2: Hi.
0: Good to have you with us. Go ahead.
2: Oh, thank you. Thank you, George and Jacob. I really enjoyed this conversation. I lost my brother, and he was my only sibling, and we were young kids. He was hit by a car, and I don't know if back in the day where parents didn't really acknowledge things, or maybe it was just my own family. But I wonder, first of all, at least in my experience, I believe that part of my grief is missing what could have happened. And the other question or the other statement is, going through the grief process, do you think pain can ever dissipate?
0: Your thoughts, Jacob?
1: Yes. I think largely our lives are defined by the stories that we experience. When we experience anything in life, it's subjective. And so I think, you know, we all know people who've gone through really difficult situations, but they've been able to find meaning and perhaps a silver lining. So I would say pain and grief is inevitable and suffering is optional, but pain does not have to always be there presently in our lives. And eventually, within time, I've found when you're able to properly process your grief and, you know, be able to honor where you're at, the pain, I promise, will become less. I do believe time can help, but I do believe more importantly, properly processing our loss is important. But more importantly, very, very sorry for your loss. That's the second part of your question. I think it's important to find, you know, people, I would say, who could bear witness to our loss. And it's difficult sometimes when people around us cannot do that. I think a big transformational piece about grief is to understand perhaps maybe the people who we were around who weren't emotionally available for us during our loss, to understand maybe perhaps their framework and when they were coming from. And that leads to a greater deal of understanding in their situations. I do believe in most situations, people are doing the very best they can within this difficult puzzle that we're all being dealt with in many ways.
0: And grieving counseling, Jacob, should be not only for the person doing the actual grieving, but for the person who lives with them, maybe, to understand why they grieve.
1: Yes, that's very important, is to be able to find and to be with people who are emotionally available, who do not try to force you to feel something else. You want to be with people who are able to honor exactly where you're at, not to bypass that point.
0: What about the person who doesn't grieve? Is there something wrong with them?
1: There's nothing wrong, you know, with the person who doesn't grieve. I think there certainly could be problems that perhaps manifest from not allowing yourself to feel. I do believe in order to heal, you need to feel. But I want to preface that everyone in their own unique way processes life differently. So it may happen after a loss, you feel absolutely nothing. And maybe perhaps down the road, it does come. I mean, grief does come in waves and sometimes tsunamis. But I do believe the river of grief transforms, you know, loss into perhaps meaning. But, I think everyone in their own unique way can find meaning in grief. I say, for people who are trying to find meaning of their loved one, I'd say as long as you walk this planet Earth, there's meaning to be found. And it's not to belittle the Earth time that we have or the experiences that we have with our loved ones.
0: Let's go to John in Wisconsin. Welcome. Hi, John.
3: Hello, George. Hello, Jacob. Several brief comments, please. I recently went through a deep grief process. And because of my own disability, I isolated myself, became very depressed, and it started to affect my mental health. Eventually, my doctor encouraged me to attend a support group at a local church, which I did. Those wonderful people helped me pull out of my grief and give me confidence. Shortly after that, I reached out to my old high school sweetheart who I had not talked to in 53 years. She's single. I'm single. We're doing great together. I want to encourage everybody to listen to Jacob's wisdom, follow his work, and carry on. And George, thank you for taking my call.
0: Thank you, John. Good point. What do you think, Jacob?
1: That's beautiful. I am a big believer in universality and connecting to others. And I have seen profound impacts from people sharing their experiences with those who have the presence to bear witness of it. And it's a beautiful call, and I'm so glad he was able to find that. You know, I do want to preface that a support group, you know, is an obligation. It's a sanctuary. You don't have to go to heal, but if you feel like the outside world is tired of your pain, a group is the one place where you never have to apologize for missing your love. So everyone processes grief differently. Some people feel more comfortable in groups, and that's great, and some people prefer to kind of handle it independently, but certainly through the power of the group, there could be a collective healing and processing of your loss.
0: Is there a guide in how long one should grieve? What is appropriate? What is not?
1: Certainly, the American Psychological Association highlights that, acute grief is around a year. But I say, well, what happens if you're grieving a year and a day, a year and a week? What about that year? So, I think it's a general framework. I mean, mostly these diagnoses are for insurance companies, if anything else. I want to preface that grief is not a disease. It's a reflection of love. And so, you know, when someone asks, is there a timetable for grief? I'd say, is there a timetable for the amount of love that you have for your loved one? When there is love, there is grief. And so that's what I would really want to process, would really want to reiterate to people.
0: East of the Rockies, Dustin in Georgia is with us. Hi, Dustin.
4: Hey, awesome to catch you guys, and glad I was able to get on the phone. I'm trying to condense this story real quick. It's a near-death experience and grief, or really kind of overcoming a grief all in the same package. So in 2022, my best friend, pretty much brother, committed suicide. And talk about pain and grief coming all in one. That was something else, to put it lightly. And our favorite band growing up's always been Pantera. Well, in 2024, Pantera came through Alpharetta, so his sister and I decided, you know what, let's go see Pantera. Coming right up, they came through just after his 1 year death anniversary. Well, that evening, somehow or another, between me sneaking up towards the stage level and I guess towards the end of the show, all of a sudden, all I know is I wake up in the hospital the next morning.
0: Oh my!
4: But between then and me waking up, all I can really say is at some point I went from just kind of a sleeping in a dream to and just kind of like a nothingness, and then I hear just this. My brother had a really specific laugh, so I kind of hear this. You DA, how'd you end up here? I turn around and there he is. I mean, it's real as could be, but I kind of all of a sudden gathered, well, this is real, but I'm not where I need to be. So I run over to give him a hug and he stops me and he says, brother, we're not ready for you yet. So tell Ellie I said, hey, and then I wake up. Well, when I wake up, Ellie is standing there. That's his sister. She was standing right there next to me in the hospital room and she is just bawling and she looks at me and she goes, Mickey just talked through you before you came up. Well, anyways, so all that said, it was, you know, took me about a week or two to really sort of process everything and come back around to, you know, my head or brain being coherent again. But it was through that I was able to process my grief and pain and suffering of losing him. And the fact that just from my experience and all I can really think to put it is I was finally in the acceptance of the fact that, you know, he's gone more or less. It just took me having to go through something terrible to accept it to the grief and the pain, but
0: you did it on your own. And how many people can do that, Jacob?
1: I've seen it. It is possible. Certainly for people to do that, but I do believe if we were meant to go through life on our own and handle everything on our own, what would be the point of having 6 billion inhabitants or something like that, more than that on the planet? And so I do believe we're meant to really share our experiences, to have that connection. We're neurologically wired for that. So some people, I think that's great that you could have an ability to find meaning and process your experiences without a support group or therapist. I think that's beautiful. And I think it's important to honor that. And for those who are getting stuck and feeling that nudge to join a group, I think that's a beautiful opportunity as well, too. But we tend to do much better with also when we're able to connect our experience and relay those to others with non-judgment.
0: Jacob, probably one of the toughest things to grieve is when a parent loses a child.
1: Yeah, that's you know, for certain. And I know I don't want to be clear, you know, there's a lot of comparative losses in grief. And I always say, what's the worst loss? Your loss is the worst loss, you know, no matter what it is, even if whatever, you know, if it's minor or major in your mind, it's, you know, in your own world, your own losses, your is the worst loss. But yes, for sure. And definitely for mothers, that could be hard. As well, because there's that biological part of you that lived in you, you know, that's no longer physically there. But the good thing is there's a lot of resources and organizations out there for people to process loss. I know I'm a frequent presenter with organizations and I just got back from a retreat where we had over 1,000, and we don't call them bereaved parents. We call them shining light parents because their light that they have and their loved ones' light continues. So I'd recommend looking up a place called Helping Parents Heal if you're a parent and you're wanting support with your loss of your child.
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1: 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October 30th, which is a Friday night, will be our traditional Ghost to Ghost night. And Tom is looking for some stories from you.
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1: 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Right at the top of the homepage, it says Insider. 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

0: And welcome back, George Norrie, along with Jacob Cooper in your final calls this segment. Jacob, what sensitivity should people have to understand someone who's in a grieving process?
1: Very good question. I think the sensitivities that people should have is to meet them where they're at, not where you're at, and understand that their grief is not a disease and it shouldn't be held against them. You shouldn't try to get them to move forward. You should just allow them to process the loss and how they're feeling, however that unfolds, without interference, and just holding space for them. And like I said, bearing witness without any judgment. It's very healthy for people to be able to relay what they're feeling without any judgment and to be met with empathy. That's how we're raised as young infants, and those same mirror neurons that need that healthy brain to receive where they're at, and that emotional reaction. When we smile and the mother smiles, we feel good. When we're feeling upset and the mother has that emotion, we feel that connection. So I think it's being able to connect to people where they're at and enter their state.
0: Back to the calls. Let's go to Billy in Glendale, California on the wildcard line. Hello, Billy.
2: Hey, how you doing, George, brother? Hey, how you doing, Jacob, brother? I got a comment and then a question.
0: Okay.
2: My comment is that this episode is actually reminding me of the Thug Life, Tupac, and Nate Dogg's song, How Long Will They Mourn Me? And now my question is, in 2006, my ex-girlfriend Jenny lost her left eye in a car accident, and it also made her go into a near-death experience. She ended up getting professional help, but the professional help seemed to actually make her worse, and then she ended our relationship. Years later, I ended up in another romantic relationship with my now ex-girlfriend Lisa, who is still mourning a whole slew of people who have passed over the last 6 years. She never wanted my help, and she refuses to get help. Both of them are habitual drinkers, and now I'm mourning the loss of the relationship of both of them. How would I be able to help either one of them, or what should I do?
1: Yeah, I know you're coming from a wonderful place, because when we see people that we love, we don't want them to experience suffering and pain. And at the same time, we have to allow them to really sort this out independently. We could provide suggestions, but I know at the end of the day, there's free will in this life, and each person, you know, determines their own decision. But it's very hard to see someone unfolding in front of you and going through, a destination where you just know where it could lead to. And it's just very hard to bear witness of. I think what's important is just to remind ourselves that we control what we can't control, you know, the difference between the two. But yeah, it's very hard, and we're mourning, you know, and grieving, you know, that particular loss in the relationship and seeing them go. But I would just suggest, you know, them to get help. But the more that it's forced, the more that they'll likely dig their feet into the ground and resist, if that makes sense.
0: They will fight back, won't they?
1: They'll fight back. Yeah. Yep. What you resist persists, I think. But yeah, they'll dig their heels heavily. And it's hard, you know, because we just want to wrap our arms around those who are going through difficult times. And at the same time, there's free will in this life, and we can't take that away from people.
0: Let's go to our minister friend, Denver, in Jackson, Mississippi. Hi, Denver.
3: Thank you, George, for this opportunity to speak on Coast again. I'd like to send a shout-out to my friend Yvonne in North Carolina, Ruth in Maryland, my good friend Cornelius in Alexander. Thank you for encouraging me to call in. I'm an ordained minister, and I'm also a veteran of the Air Force and the Army. I would like to tell people how to do

0: deal with grief, how to prepare for it. First, you got to understand that our days are already set. According to Job 14:5, our days are already determined. We can't change that. It's already predestined. And another thing, we need to learn to pray. See, prayer gives us power and understanding and develop a relationship with Jesus, because Jesus teaches how to deal with anything that happened in this world we have no control of. We are spiritual beings having a physical experience. We got to leave here one day, and we got to prepare for that. And I like your comments about that.
1: Yeah, I think everyone has their own path up to the mountain, their own way they connect. For some, it's a belief in a higher power. For some, you know, they do not have that, and that's okay. I think everyone's at different levels of trying to figure out this puzzle, and I think you do it what works with yourself. I think everyone's differently wired, and you kind of figure out what works for you. We all have different needs. We're all differently wired, and some particular turning into religion or spirituality helps, and some maybe that's not where they're at they're wrong. But certainly there is a lot of evidence that would point that the belief in a hereafter or higher power can certainly help with grief, but although it's not a requirement to navigate our grief, nor does it immunize one from one's grief. I think there's great danger in emotional bypassing our, you know, emotions and not honoring what we feel.
2: West of the Rockies, Jeb's with us in Arizona. Welcome to the show. Hi, Jeb.
3: Hi, George and Jacob. How are you guys doing this evening?
2: Good, sir. Thank you. I hope you are, too.
3: I'm doing well. I have a question for Jacob. I believe I've had a past life experience. How can I get in touch with that now?
1: With that now at this present moment, that may be difficult. I do offer hypnosis sessions, which I know hypnosis has a lot of stigma to it, but all hypnosis does is intentional relaxation, and I do help clients go back in their recesses of their minds and their memories to visit that. You know, so perhaps if you want to go deeper in it, you could contact myself or a fellow past life regression practitioner that could help you to go deeper into it. But certainly meditation, if finances are an issue, guided meditations could help us essentially to get into the energy of past life. Our brains, you know, really need to go into a deeper state of relaxation, and hypnosis can do that, although it's not the only way. People at times could have spontaneous memories. But I would say, you know, the quieter we become, the more that we could hear, if that makes sense, and trying to, like, get quiet.
2: It's great advice, Jacob. Let's go to Jeb in Arizona. We just had him. Jeb, is you satisfied with that answer? Oh, he's hung up. Let's go to Janice in Kansas City, Missouri. Hello, Janice.
4: Hi, George and Jacob.
2: Hi.
4: Okay, I have a twofold question. I lost my mother and my husband 12 years ago, 12 days apart.
2: Oh, my.
4: And I'm highly religious, believe me. But what I can't understand is I've never been able to grieve, because I've had one thing hit me after another. And then on top of it, I started thinking about this little girl that was related to me, and she was 4 years old, the same as I was at the time. And I found out when I heard my mother and my cousin talking that she and her brother had leukemia, and I started crying. And I remember her looking at me and saying, "What's wrong?" And I said, "I heard you were going to die." And she said, "It's okay. Don't worry about it. I know." I don't know why I started thinking about that.
2: What would possess her, Jacob?
1: Yeah, I think a lot of times people are intuitive and pick up on things. I think the important thing is to not judge ourselves in our grief and to understand, you know, that I'm personally very sorry on a human level for your loss. And I think sometimes when we have that, we go into survival mode and, you know, life doesn't give us room to breathe. Our brain, you know, get hit a wall. But delayed grief is not broken grief. It's waiting for you. You haven't missed your chance to mourn them. It will simply be there when things finally get a little bit quiet. And I think grief really requires a certain bandwidth and energy and a presence. And I think it's important to honor those feelings. And I can assure you at a certain point in time when we're experiencing pain, there will come a point in time where instead of a tear or a lack of feeling that we have, perhaps we could have a smile when we think of our loved ones.
2: Jacob, is grief different if it's prolonged illness as opposed to something sudden?
1: That's a good question. Yeah, I think there's a dichotomy of clinical grief and just regular normalized grief. And I think clinical grief is more of a paralysis where it just overtakes your whole thought, sense of identity, and it makes life very hard to move forward. There's just the shock to the system that people, you know, get into paralysis. And I think that's where, you know, getting help, being able to process the loss, sometimes medication does help. But I do believe what we face can transform us. And if you're able to face that together one step at a time, it's helpful. But I think, you know, that's more of a traumatic grief that happens when, you know, we're just so shell-shocked and it overtakes our whole system. And I think the important thing is you don't have to do it alone. And there's so many support systems and resources. And it doesn't make you weak to ask for help. It actually makes you stronger inside to lean on help.
2: Let's go to Ruth in Maryland. Hello, Ruthie. Go ahead.
5: Oh, hi, George and Jacob. Thank you for taking my call. And Jacob, I just recently lost my niece, and we were very close. She was 2 years older than me, so we were like sisters. And she was the only one in my family that didn't think I was a weirdo for listening to Coast. She's listened to Coast, too. So anyway, I did what you suggested earlier. I wrote out a card that I never got to send to her, and I wanted to know, what do we do with these letters or cards that we write to the people? Should we just keep them? Should we burn them? Should we bury them? Should we take them to the cemetery, put them in a bottle and throw them in the water? What should we do with them, Jake?
1: I don't believe in shoulds in grief, in many ways. I believe in honoring what seems right for you. And I'm very sorry for your loss, but I'm glad that you're able to have that moment and we're able to process those feelings. As I mentioned before, there's a lot more damage from not addressing what's inside than there's a lot more healing from addressing what's inside, just as there's a lot more post-traumatic growth than there is post-traumatic stress. So I think what you did was great. We're able to really understand that the pain doesn't define your story. The loss doesn't define your story. You have an ability to define this story in the relationship. And the death of a loved one does not mean the death of love and the death of the relationship. It just transforms. But I would say to really think about it and honor what makes sense to you and will allow you to feel a sense of continuity. I don't believe in closure when it comes to grief. I do believe it unfolds and expands, and love expands within our grief within time. And the relationship expands.
2: Not grieving doesn't mean you don't have feelings, right?
1: Yeah, there's people who grieve in thought, people who think about, so it's not always just in the feeling realm. People process life differently. Some people, they think about their loved ones. So it's not always just in the realm of feeling. But I think if that thought could lead to a feeling, I think there's a greater release that could transpire, although it's not required. You know, people process, you know, every relationship is different. Everyone processes life different. And I think it's important to honor how you process life.
2: Does a man grieve differently than a woman, vice versa?
1: Perhaps. I know, you know, certainly there's a lot of social learned behaviors and roles when it relates to emotions. I think there's a lot of belief systems, and there's an acronym that I call BS for belief systems that say, you know, you're a man, you have to be strong, don't feel, and if you're a woman, feel, you know. So there's a lot of social learning, you know, to it, but also there's temperament. But I think men, you know, and women both have emotions. We're both emotional, psychological beings. We all have the capacity to feel. Every sentient beings could feel and grieve. And so some of that is, you know, gender roles and stereotypes that we've inherited. And I think it's

0: okay to overcome that. I go through a lot of my clients who think it's if they're crying, that that's a weakness. And, you know, that's a story that they've been told. And when they recognize in my office that they're crying, that they feel, you know, a release and they feel strong after, they recognize that tears are just a release that's needed. No differently than going to the bathroom.
1: All right. We'll be back in a moment with a new topic talking about ice ages. Jacob Cooper, thank you very much. His website is linked up at coasttocoastam.com.
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5: From ABC News, I'm Dave Packer. The U.S. has moved a dozen B-1 bombers from an airbase in the U.K. where they had been based for attacks against Iran. A source telling ABC News the redeployment was not planned. ABC's Martha Raddatz.
6: We know this was a new and different threat that led to the removal of our warplanes from the UK. The Wall Street Journal reporting the concern of a complex drone attack ordered by Iran's IRGC is what prompted it, and concerns remain for other European bases as well.
5: The move comes after five men were arrested last week near the base on suspicion of preparing a terrorist attack and explosives offenses. President Trump trying to motivate his base to come out in November, campaigning for incumbent Senator Pete Ricketts in Deep Red, Nebraska. Trump announcing an executive order intended to lower fuel costs.
7: For many years, farm vehicles, construction equipment, and other off-road vehicles have used what is known as red

0: Do you know what that is? I don't know what the hell it is, but whatever it is, it's supposed to be very good.
1: What it is no-tax fuel. The order makes it legal for use on highways. The FBI has arrested a 34-year-old Southern California real estate agent at LAX in Los Angeles on charges of spying for the Chinese government. The FBI alleges that she conducted surveillance on the president of Taiwan's son in Seattle. United States Attorney for the Central District of California, Bill Ausali.
2: It was not.
3: It could be a form of harassment. It could be a form of espionage, intelligence gathering. I mean, there's many purposes that China has for why they do these things.
1: In the investigation into rape allegations at Cornell University, the local DA says campus police sent him only a 6-page summary. Documents reviewed by ABC News show his office declined to look at anything else police gathered. Thomas Jeffra, lawyer for Jane Doe.
2: It was not an appropriate investigation. It was not complete. It was stick your head in the sand and don't look to find a crime.
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1: A 10th grader is among two killed in a school bus crash.
10: Authorities say as the Winter Haven High School bus was headed to school, a car coming the other way crossed the center line and slammed into the side rear of the bus, causing it to spin out and slam head-on into another oncoming vehicle and land upside down. 37 students from Winter Haven High School were on board, along with the bus driver and his 9-year-old daughter. In addition to the 10th grader killed, the driver of the silver Jeep was pronounced dead at the scene. At least one person critically injured.
1: ABC's Victor Oquendo. 35 million Americans are under heat alerts as California, a dangerous long-duration heat wave, is underway. Gatorade, a good option if you're dying of thirst, but a different kind of dye, as some worried.
11: More than 120,000 cases of Gatorade are being voluntarily recalled due to undeclared food dyes. The FDA says the recall includes the orange and the lemon-lime flavors of Gatorade, including the zero-calorie versions. It's classified as a Class 2 recall, meaning, according to the FDA, the product may cause temporary or medically reversible adverse health consequences.
1: 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Dave Packer, ABC News.
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1: Up next, we're going live to the United Kingdom to talk with Ralph Ellis, who's back after a three-year hiatus as we talk about ice ages and ancient mysteries right here on Coast to Coast AM. You know, if it can happen to the FBI, friends, it can happen to you. Hackers reportedly stole names, social security numbers, birth dates, home addresses of potentially thousands of FBI employees. 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

0: Welcome back. George Norrie with author Ralph Ellis has spent more than 50 years investigating the historical foundations of biblical text, and his extensive research has led to authoring 14-plus books exploring the Old and New Testaments, as well as the ancient mysteries of Stonehenge and Giza. Ellis has spent also 4 decades studying Earth's climate cycles, an interesting development during his career as an airline captain. Ralph, welcome to the show. Good to have you with us again. Unmute yourself, Ralph. You're not there.
1: Sorry, I was told to mute. There we go. You should be back on. Good to be with you again.
0: How are things in the United Kingdom?
1: Not so bad. We had a very nice summer, so nice and warm this summer, which is good. Everything's going well, I think, at present.
0: As a pilot, did you follow that Dubai plane episode from a week ago?
1: Yes. Despite the conspiracy theories, I think it is pretty much as told. A lot of the things that people were saying are simply not true. You know, masks do not deploy just because you're going in a descent. So, you know, there were many mistakes people were making.
0: Tragic, but I'm glad everybody was okay there. How'd you get involved in studying ice ages?
1: Well, just because it became a big topic in the early 2000s, you know, people talking about global warming and so on. And part of that discussion went on to ice ages. And it transpired that we don't know, or did not know at that time, how ice ages are controlled. You know, what are the mechanisms that give us an ice age and then an interglacial? We are in a warm interglacial at present. And I thought that was a bit odd that in the 21st century, we didn't know how these things worked. So I did a big study into it.
0: And what did you consider here? What did you come up with?
1: Well, the difference I came out with.
0: Well, I've lost you again, Ralph.
1: The difference I came out with was that CO2 was not the primary feedback agent. So everyone is talking about CO2 that can do everything at present, including creating interglacial warming. And my research came out saying it was probably dust, dust from deserts. Now, the big change I had in my paper, my peer-reviewed paper, is the deserts were CO2 deserts. It's not widely known, it's certainly not widely told on the MSM, that CO2 is plant food. It's the most important gas in the atmosphere. Without CO2, all life on Earth will die. And that nearly happened during the last ice age. So CO2 came down to about 190 parts per million. It's about half of what we have now. And at altitude, at higher altitude, say in northern China on the Gobi Plateau, CO2 got so low that all the plant life died. So we had CO2 deserts, you know. We're all familiar with precipitation deserts. If you have no water, you get a desert. Same happens if you don't have enough CO2 in the atmosphere. All life on Earth dies and we get a desert. And that caused dust. And that dust got onto the northern ice sheets, made them dark. And because they were dark, they absorbed more sunlight and they all melted. So it's a very simple scenario and it's borne out by the data. Every interglacial we've had, every warm period we've had, is preceded by dust. Loads and loads, 10,000 years of dust.
0: Well, Ralph, tell us a little bit, though, about ice ages themselves. How long do they last?
1: Yeah, going back to, yes, lots of people don't know exactly what we have here. We've had about 1 million years of big ice ages. Before that, we had small ice ages. The big ice ages, they normally last for about 100,000 years. So you get 90,000, 95,000 years of cold conditions, and then you get an interglacial, which is only about 5 or 10,000 years. It's very short. And we happen to be in a warm interglacial at present. So the big threat we have really is another ice age coming up. We're due another ice age in the next 1,000 years or so. So never mind the warming. What about the cooling? You know, we are due another ice age. Although in my paper, the next ice age is going to be very mild. Because, of course, these is controlled by orbital cycles, the Earth going around the Sun and the tilt angle of the Earth and so on. And these causes cycles in the amount of sunlight hitting the northern latitudes. It's called the Milankovitch cycle. And that changes quite a lot. I mean, it changes, let's call it 20%. So you can have a 20% difference in the amount of sunlight up in the Arctic, in, you know, northern Canada, northern Siberia. That can change the daily weather and the climate by a considerable amount. But those cycles are different every time. They're not all the same. So sometimes you get a very strong ice age, and sometimes it's fairly mild. And the one we're coming up to in the next 1,000 years is fairly mild, which is good for us. It means that we're going to keep fairly warm conditions.
0: How do we know we're in an ice age, Ralph? How do we know that it's happening?
1: Well, we have proxies that we use that give us temperature in the past. So the normal one we use is ice cores. So they core down into the ice sheets, and they can pull out the temperature from that, and the CO2 concentrations and other atmospheric changes as well. They do that in the north, in the Arctic, and they can go back 120,000 years, I think, is the maximum in Greenland. But if you core Antarctica, because Antarctica is much more stable, you can go back 1 million years. That's about as much as you can do. And that's where we get all of these temperatures and CO2 concentrations from.
0: Are ice ages important to us?
1: Yeah, well, they've certainly controlled the climate in the past, and they certainly will if we're looking into the far future. So if we're looking centuries and millennia ahead, they will change our climate. And we don't have too much control over them, of course. Although in my paper, I suggest a method of control, because in my paper, ice ages, or rather interglacials, are caused by dust on ice, which darkens the ice. So if we do have another ice age, then we do have the technology to actually defeat the ice age. We can actually go up with aircraft and drop carbon dust on the ice sheets, and they will melt. So we do have a method of overcoming the next ice age.
0: Ralph, are you familiar with the geography of the United States?
1: Yeah, pretty much.
0: When a major ice age hits, how far down does it come, would you say, into the country?
1: About as far as New York, that sort of way. And in Britain, it's about as far as Birmingham, say, so halfway down England. So that's how far the ice sheets came down. So it was fairly cold in those regions. But do remember, strange oddity of the ice ages, if you're in the tropics, you might not notice a difference. So in the tropics, the temperatures only drop to, you know, 2 degrees maybe. So you wouldn't really notice there was an ice age. But if you're up in the north, of course, it would be pretty cold. I think the Arctic temperatures dropped about 12 degrees, something of that nature, so it was much, much colder. But if you were up in, you know, just below the ice sheets, just below New York, what's that, sort of Washington way, I suppose, during the summer, when we had one of these orbital cycle maximums, it would actually be quite warm. The sun would be just as strong as it is now. even though there were ice sheets, you know, only 100 miles further north than you are, the sun would actually be quite strong. And the ice was maintained because it's bright white. Because it's white, it reflects all of the insulation away, the sunlight gets mm-hmm. reflected away, and it maintains the ice sheet, even though it's fairly warm, not very much further south. It makes a big difference. You know, if you go outside in strong sunlight on a nice day and you touch a white car, it will feel just a little bit warm. If you go and touch a black car, be very careful because you might burn your fingers.
0: That's
1: the difference. Yeah, that's the difference in the amount of sunlight that's absorbed when you have a dark color. And it is that that controls the melting of the ice sheets when we have an interglacial. It's the dark color caused by dust that gets on the ice sheets.
0: During an ice age, Ralph, how high up does the ice get? How is a skyscraper it's tall?
1: Yeah, it's about 3 kilometers deep. So what's 3 kilometers is about 9,000-10,000 feet.
0: Wow.
1: There's a lot of ice. And it's so much ice, of course, it actually presses the ground down and the ground actually sinks because it's got so much weight of ice sitting on top of it. Which is why we have what's known as the isostatic rebound, they call it. It means that after the ice sheets have dissipated, they've all gone away, of course. We don't have the American ice sheet anymore. That land is now rising. So you will find up in Canada, and same in Scotland as well, you will find beaches, and they're obviously beaches because they have sand and pebbles and all the rest of it, that are now tens of meters above the sea level. Because they had these beaches after the ice dissipated, but then the ground continues moving upwards. And so you get these raised beaches. So if you look at, even now, I mean, it's still happening now, if you look at the sea levels in Scandinavia, at, you know, the major ports around Norway and Sweden, the sea level is still dropping. But of course, it's not the sea level dropping, it's actually the land is still rising, it's still going up in the north. And that has a knock-on effect for the south. So if you're down in London, say, or down in Florida, the ground is still gently sinking. Not by much, I don't know exact figures. It's probably about 1 millimeter every 10, 20 years or something, but it's still sinking by a little bit, because the land is readjusting after all of that heavy ice has disappeared.
0: Have we been lucky that we don't have ice ages during our lifespan right now?
1: Oh, yes. It would have destroyed all of the northern regions where Western civilization has sprung up. But as I said, if you were down in the tropics, you wouldn't really notice the difference. So all of civilization would have had to have come into being further south. If you were down in France or down into North Africa, you'd have been okay, and you could have had a civilization down there. Same in America. If you've been down in the Carolinas, for instance,
0: right?
1: You probably
0: Canada would be wiped out, though, right?
1: It would completely wiped out. It would be under 3 kilometers of ice. What's 3 kilometers? 10,000 foot of ice. So the world would be quite different, and the weather systems would be different as well. With that big dramatic difference between the ice coming a long way south and the tropics being still quite warm, you would probably get actually many more hurricanes and cyclones and things of that nature because of the temperature differential between the two. So things would have been very different. So we're quite lucky in a way. We've been in this interglacial for, you know, let's call it 12,000 years. And we're going to be, in my reckoning, in an interglacial for the next 50,000 years. It's going to be a really long interglacial, this one. But it is coincident, of course, that, you know, the first temples, you've probably been discussing this on your show, the first temples and the first signs of civilization occurred at Göbekli Tepe.
0: That's right.
1: At exactly the same time as the ice sheets dissipated. It is coincident. And you might find that there is a correlation there, you know, that conditions were much more conducive to people forming a civilization.
0: How long did it take to accumulate that 9,000 feet of ice?
1: About 90,000 years.
0: So, oh my gosh.
1: Quite a long time. Yeah, these ice ages are very long in duration, 100,000 years, which we can't sort of imagine sometimes, you know, the world going around 100,000 times around the sun, slowly every year, accumulating more and more ice.
0: That just doesn't melt away in the summer, I guess. It just keeps accumulating.
1: It's too white. This is always the danger. Bright white ice can reflect about 95% of the incident sunlight. So no heating gets into the ice. And so there's nothing that can get rid of it. And the possibility is, and this has happened in the past with the Earth, that the ice just continues going all the way down to the tropics. And you end up with a big snowball. And it's very difficult to get rid of it. So we were very lucky that the CO2 got so low that dust was formed by CO2 deserts. And that dust got onto the ice sheets and melted them. Because otherwise, you know, the whole of the biosphere, the whole of the Earth would be in danger. So these are the main differences I had with my paper, is that during the ice ages, low CO2 caused warming, which of course is the opposite of what we're being told at present. So during the ice ages, it was low CO2 that caused warming. And the other thing that needs emphasizing is that CO2 got so low that all life on Earth nearly died. So, you know, when your EPA in America was trying to brand CO2 as a poison, that was complete idiocy. CO2 is the most essential gas in the atmosphere. It is the stuff of life. Plants grow because of CO2. Without CO2, all of the plants will die, and without plants, all of the animals will die. So we need CO2. And the death zone during the last ice age came down to 2,000 foot, which is not very much, you know, only 2,000. Above 2,000 foot, all normal plants were dead because there was not enough CO2.
0: A normal skyscraper, Ralph, is how tall?
1: Yeah, about 1,000 foot, so not very much more.
0: So clearly, they would be all buried. We'll be back in a moment with Ralph Ellis. I'll tell you what, let's take your phone calls and get your interest on this as we talk about ice ages. The lines are open.
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1: When we come back after the break, we'll take your calls with Ralph Ellis as we talk about ice ages, so make sure you're part of the program. 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
2: 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Lex has got everything laid out for you, and he has a little clip from one of our very first shows with Danion Brinkley. You'll see our new background. It's a lot of fun, so check it out.
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1: It's going to be neat to watch, Tom. 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

0: And welcome back. George Noyes with you. Let's go back live to the United Kingdom. Ralph Ellis is there. Ralph, why can't climatologists agree on any of this?
1: I think they've been captured by the CO2 lobby. It's a truism now that you won't get anything published if you don't include CO2 causing global warming. It's necessary for every grant application if you're doing a study. And this clouds the whole of the industry, really. But myself being independent, I came straight in and I just looked at the

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1: That's why I think I've solved this mystery and other scientists have not. So, yeah, my paper is called Modulation of Ice Ages via Dust and Albedo. And it's quite successful. It's had 45,000 downloads, so it's more successful than most scientific papers.
2: What would happen to the people living in the northern region? At what point would they all have to flee and go south?
1: Fairly quickly. An ice age builds very, very quickly. So from an interglacial going down into a depth of an ice age is only about 5,000 years. So, I mean, that's a blink of an eye in you know, geological terms. But even in human terms, you know, that's only, you know, from the building of the pyramids up until now, you would all have to move south to at least, you know, in Europe, you'd have to move to southern France or below. And in America, you'd have to go to Washington and below. Otherwise, you'd be zapped by the ice sheets coming down. And they build fairly quickly. It's always been my assertion that ice sheets spread out very quickly and then build in depth. Whereas I've had some climate scientists seem to think that ice sheets push along the ground like some sort of Disney Ice Age movie or something, and you get these big cliffs of ice running across the ground. That's not how it happens. They spread out very quickly, and then they grow in depth.
2: You're fascinated by the pyramids. Tell me why.
1: Yeah, well, because it's another of these great mysteries, isn't it? You know, I just like looking into mysteries with different eyes. And what I came out with was very different to, I think, everybody else that's talked about these subjects. I was looking at the mathematics. So the Great Pyramid, as we know, is a pi pyramid. It's based on the constant of pi. And we still use those measurements today. I don't know if people in America know this, but, the circumference of the Great Pyramid is 1,760 cubits. Now, that should ring a bell to most people because the imperial mile that you still use in America is 1,760 yards. You're still using the same system that was created to build the pyramids. Why such a strange figure, 1,760? Well, because it's a multiple of pi. It's a 40 times multiple of the pi fractional. And that's why if you look down at the shorter ones, I don't know if you use the shorter measurements, but we used to have the furlong, which is 220 yards. That's 10 times pi.
2: Was it pi 3.14, if I can remember that?
1: Yeah, but they're going on fractions, because remember in the past they used fractions in Egypt. They didn't have decimals.
2: Right.
1: So they used 22 over 7, which is the closest fraction you can get to pi. And it's from the number 22 that all of this was derived. So a furlong is 10 times 22. A chain is 1 times, so it's 22. And a rod, which is a really odd unit of measure, 5.5 yards, that was common in Britain. We used the 5.5-yard rod. That is a quarter of pi. It's a quarter of 22. So that's where the system came from. The imperial system is a pi-based system. And it's the same system that they were using to make the Great Pyramid. So, you know, I found all of that very interesting, and I went through the rest of the pyramids and found they were using Pythagoras. So the second pyramid is a 3-4-5 Pythagorean triangle. The red pyramid is a 20-21-29 Pythagorean triangle.

0: Now, these are Pythagorean triangles are where all sides of the triangle are whole numbers, and there are not many of them. So to end up with a pyramid with Pythagorean numbers means that they must have understood that sort of mathematics back in that era. So never mind Pythagoras, you know, the Greek Pythagoras from, you know, the 3rd century BC or whatever. They understood all of this way back in the Egyptian era, making the pyramids.
1: There's a pyramid called the Bent Pyramid as well. I want you to explain what that is. It's kind of like steps, isn't it?
0: Well, not steps. No, that's the step pyramid. But the Bent Pyramid has two angles. So it has a steep angle and then a shallower angle. And why does it have that? You know, if you look at a standard classical explanation, they will say, oh, they were getting cracks in the structure, so they had to reduce the angle to make it more secure. That's not true. It's mathematical. What they've done is they've put a copy of the Red Pyramid, which is right next door to the Bent Pyramid. They're right next door to each other. They've put a copy of it on top of the Bent Pyramid. So the top of the Bent Pyramid is an exact copy of the Red Pyramid that's next door. It has the same dimensions, and it's done in a ratio of 10 to 5.5. And obviously that sounds a bit odd, but the 5.5 is one rod, of course. So if you measure the top of the Bent Pyramid in rods, you will find that it comes out to 20, 21, 29, which is the Pythagorean numbers. So we know that it was designed in. It wasn't accidental. It wasn't a function of the pyramid collapsing. It was designed in from the very beginning, because the top of the Bent Pyramid, measured in rods, is the Pythagorean triangle. 20, 21, 29, when measured in rods. So all of these pyramids were mathematical. They were encoding the knowledge of the age in the pyramids they were building.
1: How did they know this stuff? Ralph, how did they know this?
0: Well, they had this information back in that era. Then you have to guesstimate how they had this information. You either go down the sort of Graham Hancock route, which is there was a previous technical civilization, which is a possibility, but there's not much evidence for it. You know, if we drill into the ground, we don't find old cities and old railway lines and old buildings and whatever when we drill down into the ground. So there's not much evidence for a previous technical civilization. The only other explanation I can see is there was an ancient visitation. So I'm not saying it was aliens, but it was aliens, I think, is the famous phrase, isn't it, from right. Giorgio? yes, that's the other scenario, is 2001 A Space Odyssey. And anyone who is into that film, came out in, when was that? 1967 it came out.
1: So right. He was like years ahead of himself, wasn't he?
0: Greatly so, yes. 50 years ago. And I like it when they were going off on the spaceship to Jupiter. Dave, who's one of the astronauts there, was using an iPad in 1967.
1: That's right. It's great.
0: Where did
1: Stanley Kubrick get that kind of information to come up with that stuff?
0: He was ahead of his time, but the film itself is about an ancient visitation. So it's about an alien species that comes down and sees that man is suffering, is not going to survive, and so it does a bit of education, teaches man how to survive, and then disappears back off again and doesn't come back. So this is the divine watchmaker type of god or deity. Someone who will create something, but then is not interested in how it develops. Doesn't interfere too much. They make the watch. they see that it functions, and then they leave the watch to do its job. So non-interference, having made an intervention, they don't come back again. That's the whole essence of 2001, A Space Odyssey.
1: Let's go to some of the calls for you. They're lining up. Let's go to Thomas in La Jolla, California to start. Go ahead, Tom.
2: Hi, George. George, I thank you and Tom Danizer for accepting my call. Ralph, this is a very, very fascinating conversation. I appreciate your research that you're bringing to the table. I wanted to ask, okay, I want to focus on a specific area of planet Earth, which is the Himalayas, okay, between India and China. And there's a lot of glacier in the Himalayas. And so I'm curious, I'm trying to visualize this, and maybe you could help me out on this. Did the ice sheet, the ice shelf, come down from the Arctic over Siberia, the Gobi, Tibet, and then the Himalayas, and then the glaciers that are left are like, now that the ice sheet has melted, it hasn't melted in the Himalayas. And so I was wondering if you could talk about that. And
0: Yes.
2: Yeah.
0: So the Himalaya ice sheet is merely because it's so high and so cold there that it forms its own separate ice sheet. So it's completely separate to the northern ice sheets. There was a Himalayan ice sheet which just sat on the Himalaya. And some people say there was a paper on this back in the 1960s, 1970s, that is why we've had a cooling period for the last, 10 million years or so, maybe more, is because of the rise of the Himalaya, which forms an ice sheet right almost down to the tropics, and so has a great cooling effect on the total climate, because you've got this huge great wedge of ice stuck near the tropics, which is reflecting away all of the heat. And that may have been cooling the Earth for the last, whatever it is, 20 or so million years. And strangely enough, that connects in with the pyramids as well, because I have another book called K2, Quest of the Gods, which looks at the cartography of the pyramids. And if you take the shaft angles from the Great Pyramid, there's little, what they call air shafts within the Great Pyramid. If you take the angles of those shafts and use them as coordinates, it points to a pyramid that is in the Himalaya. It's not widely known that there is a copy of the Great Pyramid sitting up in the Himalaya. And the coordinates from the Great Pyramid point exactly at that pyramid. It's a natural pyramid, of course. It's a big mountain, but it looks exactly the same as the Great Pyramid. So it's a square-based pyramid, all white, of course, because it's covered in snow. It's aligned with the cardinal points, north, south, east, and west. And it has a causeway coming out of the bottom at 14 degrees, exactly the same as the Great Pyramid has. So it's a copy of the Great Pyramid, or rather the Great Pyramid is a copy of that mountain, sitting up in the Himalaya. So that's where my climate science and my megalithic research all sort of coalesces into one.
1: When did you decide to look into Stonehenge?
0: That was one of the first things I did, actually, before I even started my revisionary theology. I started that back in 1996, I suppose, when there was a lot of interest at that time, coming up to the millennium, in the megaliths and the pyramids. And I started, of course, with Avebury and Stonehenge, because they're very close to where I am.
1: We're going to take a short break here, Ralph, and we'll be back with more questions for you in just a moment on Coast to Coast AM.
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6: From ABC News, I'm Dave Packer. Monday at Cornell University. A Justice for Survivors protest calling for sexual assault prevention.
7: We are Cornell. We say enough is enough, and we demand justice for Jane Doe.
6: Among their demands, that Cornell expel or revoke all of the alleged assaulters. This is new records reviewed by ABC News reveal some of the fraternity brothers later accused of sexual assault at Cornell attempted to contain the allegations in the weeks following the incident. The U.S. has moved over a dozen

0: One bombers from an air base in the UK where they had been based for attacks against Iran. A source telling ABC News the redeployment was not planned. ABC Chief Global Affairs Correspondent Martha Raddatz.
1: The departure of those bombers comes 1 week after several British nationals were arrested outside RAF Fairford on suspicion of terrorism. They were released on bail, but questions remain about whether they were surveilling the base.
0: The Wall Street Journal reporting the concern of a complex drone attack ordered by Iran's IRGC is what prompted it. Concerns remain for other European bases as well. Former pastor and American Idol contestant Caleb Flynn was sentenced to life behind bars in an Ohio court. Flynn, who appeared as a contestant on American Idol in 2013, was convicted of murdering his wife Ashley and staging the scene to look like a home invasion. Judge Jeannie Pritt handing down her sentence.
2: Your actions, Mr. Flynn, were abhorrent. The layers of deceit, manipulation, and cruelty that you have shown are quite honestly impossible to fathom.
0: His wife has posted online televangelist Jim Baker has died. He was with then-wife Tammy Faye Baker when they hosted the PTL Club in the 80s, and he served time for fraud and conspiracy in the 90s. Baker was 86. You're listening to ABC News.
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0: According to a post on her social media account, FBI Director Kash Patel and girlfriend Alexis Wilkins are engaged. The average price for a gallon of regular is $4.03, down about 15 cents on the week. Head of petroleum analysis at Gas Buddy, Patrick DeHaan.
9: A lot of markets being impacted by the G7 release pushing oil lower. We also have more oil flowing through the Strait of Hormuz. And then you have gas tax suspensions as well. But once those are all factored in, I don't know that we have enough momentum for the national average yet to fall below $4. And there may not be enough momentum to get diesel prices below $6.
0: Gas prices are up $1.22 from this time last year. The NFL has suspended two referees after incidents at two different games.
10: The NFL suspending line judge Jeff Seaman after he was caught on camera appearing to swear at Arizona Cardinals tight end Trey McBride. It happened during the Cardinals' loss to the New York Giants after officials did not call a penalty and McBride complained to Seaman. Seaman has been suspended for two games. And referee Adrian Hill suspended for one game for unprofessional conduct after yelling at linebacker Eric Wilson, who collided with him during a play. Wilson trying to help him up, another official separating them.
0: ABC's Rhiannon Alley. The Private Diary of Pope Francis will be released this November. Publisher Image says the journal entries from 1992 to 2024 will provide insight into the late Pope. Dave Packer, ABC News.
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1: We're talking about ice ages. Ralph Ellis with us live in the United Kingdom. And when we come back, we'll take your calls on Coast to Coast AM. 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

0: Ancient Mysteries and the Ice Age, Ralph Ellis with us. Tom, you have a text and tweet for Ralph. What do you have?
1: Yeah, Ralph, Jamie in Alaska would like to know what's less offensive to the Earth, and by offensive, I think she means devastating, global warming or global cooling?
0: Interesting question, Ralph.
2: Yeah, cooling kills more than warming does. If you look at the stats, it's something like 10 times as many people die during a cold spell than they do during a warm spell. And remember, when we get warming, they call this polar amplification. The temperatures down in the tropics don't change very much. It's only the temperatures up in the high latitudes, the Arctic and so on, that change. So if we have a warm period, the tropics remain very much the same, but the amount of agricultural land and so on we get expands considerably, as now you can go up into Canada and northern Siberia and have agriculture up there as well. So warming is good. Cold is bad.
0: Even though this ice age is 5,000 years away, are we going to have remnants of it along the way that will affect us?
2: Well, the next one is about 1,000 years away, so it's actually quite close in historical terms. But as I say, it's going to be a mild one, so we're not going to plunge straight back into a complete ice age. We're almost at the bottom of the orbital cycles that cause these ice ages, so it's not going to be a very cold one this time. The orbital cycles, just very quickly, that cause this are precession, which is the wobble of the Earth, obliquity, which is the leaning angle of the Earth, and eccentricity, which is how circular the orbit of the Earth around the Sun is. And if you get all of those cycles and mix them together, you end up with these changes in the amount of sunlight that's hitting the northern latitudes. And these changes have a cycle of 22,000 years. That's the cycle between, you know, warm in the north and cold in the north. So that's what causes, that's the primary function that causes ice ages. But many of those orbital maximums don't cause an interglacial. And that was always the problem. We only get an interglacial every 5 or 6 of these orbital cycles. And that's what I had to work out within my paper. And the reason is because once you get ice in the north, it's bright white, it can reflect all of the sunlight. And it doesn't matter if we have warming in the north, because all of that sunlight is reflected away back into space. And that's why we only have an interglacial every 100,000 years or so, every 5 or so of these orbital cycles. That's always been a bit of a mystery, and it is fully solved within my paper.
0: All right, let's go back to the phones. Cornelius in Louisiana to get us started. Hello there, Mr. White.
3: Hey there, George and Ralph Ellis. I love you when you have them British people come on, that accent and everything, George. And I wanted to tell you, Richard's listening and he tried to get through, boy. But you know, George, you care about us so much, and I heard what you're going to do for Richard. They stole his radio, so I'm so glad you're going to get his radio for him. He's having a tough time, so pray for Richard in Kansas City, Missouri. Now I'm going to go on with what I got to say, Mr. Ellis. In Louisiana, they're trying to force this CO2 into the ground, and we have underwater aquifers and stuff. Once it hits those aquifers, it's going to turn our water that we drink into acid. So I don't know if you've heard about this carbon sequestration. And my dad was a biologist, Cornelius Lawson White. You can look him up. Robinson Family Funeral Home. I want to thank the Coast audience for, man, they've been sending some nice comments about my dad that's been passed. He would have been 98 now. But he always believed we needed more trees and stuff, because you're right. They take in the CO2 and then produce oxygen. Of course, we give out CO2. Animals and humans give out CO2. But there's no climate change and stuff. The sun which I call it the S-U-N, is controlled by the S-O-N. And that's where we get our climate, is from the sun. So I just want to know, do you think that that they're trying to just scare the public with this CO2 and climate change? Thank you, George. God bless America, and God bless you, George.
0: What do you think about that, Ralph, or is it all about money?
2: Some good points there, actually, which need addressing, because they're not addressed in the mainstream media. They're trying to sequester CO2 and pump it into the ground, which is what he was talking about. Now, I think that's a bad idea, not just because of getting into the water table. They're going to put it a long way down, so it should be away from the water table. But they've not explained how they will prevent a well blowout. As you know, with oil and gas wells, they can sometimes blow out if something goes wrong.
0: Right.
2: And the gas in this case is released. Now, if you release a lot of CO2, it will kill hundreds of thousands of people all around that well, depending on where that well is. CO2 normally mixes with the atmosphere, but if it comes out in a great rush, it hugs the ground because it's heavier than air, and it spreads out all across the land like a sort of miasma, a fog spreading across the land, and it just kills everything in its path. If you want to know what it does, look up Lake Nyos disaster, which is over in Africa. This was a natural blowout of CO2, and it killed 1,000 people and all of the animals in that region. Because the CO2 spread out, it went across several villages and it killed everybody in those villages. It just asphyxiates you. So that's the real danger, I think, with this carbon sequestration. How can they make these wells totally secure so you never have a blowout? I mean, look at the blowout they had in the Gulf of Mexico with the oil and that something Horizon oil rig that blew up. Imagine if that was a CO2 rig. And it spread CO2 all out across, you know, wherever it was, Louisiana, sort of Carolinas, whatever, wherever it is. That's the main danger. With trees, people say, oh, we'll do this with trees. Buy a tree. That's offsetting your carbon. I don't agree with that really either, because trees will suck in CO2, of course, and make them into lignin, into wood. But, of course, what happens at the end of the life of that tree? Well, it probably gets cut down, it gets used as timber, or it rots in the ground, but eventually all of that CO2 is released back into the atmosphere again. So at the very best, planting trees and forests is a temporary storage of CO2. It does not solve the problem if you think CO2 is a problem. I don't think CO2 is a problem because with the IPCC, they were saying anything up to RCP 8.5, they were saying anything up to 5 degrees of warming for the extra CO2. I go along with people like Dr. John Christie he's the chief climate scientist of Alabama, who says it's actually only 1 degree for a doubling of CO2. So instead of this big scare story, which you're being given every 2 minutes, it's probably actually not that much of a problem. 1 degree of warming, this is in centigrade, so 2 degrees in Fahrenheit, for a doubling of CO2 is not actually much of a problem. And so I think a lot of the information we're getting is simply a scare story.
0: Let's go to Bill, truck driving in Oregon. Hello, Billy, go ahead.
4: Hey, George. Hey, Ralph. Hey, just real quick, George, you mentioned Stanley Kubrick, and how did he know, like, what he knows? There's been a long-standing parapolitical conspiracy theory. I imagine you know about it, but don't put any stock in it, but that he worked for the CIA. And that's how he got a lot of his knowledge to make his stories and whatnot. But my question is about, because, you know, I live near the Cascades, and then there's the Sierra Nevada, in California, right? Like Mount Shasta is in California, but Mount Shasta is part of the Cascade Range, all right? So if you look at the tragedy in the Himalayas, relative to the Himalayas is a range called the Karakoram Mountain, all right? And there's the Karakoram Anomaly, where not only are the ice sheets stable, they're actually expanding, apparently. I was wondering if you had any opinion on that. And also, I wanted to ask about this pneumonic plague that may have got released from a lab in Russia. We know that that's in Siberia is a good place to study that based on rodents and everything, and the Eurasian steppe. But there is a variant of that from Madagascar called pneumonic plague. Yeah, can you hear me?
0: Yeah, but let's go with some of his thoughts, Ralph. Go ahead.
2: Yeah, I'll just look at the Karakoram to start with. Whether ice sheets, glaciers, whether they expand or contract, is not necessarily dependent on warming. It's on the balance between the amount of melting at the bottom and the amount of snowfall you get at the top. So if you have warming, it is quite possible that you'll get extra snowfall during the summer in what is northern India with the monsoon there. And therefore, you end up with more snow and bigger glaciers. And yes, when I was up in the Karakoram, I actually climbed up into the Karakoram, because that's where the natural pyramid is that the Great Pyramid is based upon. It's up in the Karakoram. And many of the glaciers up there were indeed actually expanding. Some were decreasing, some were expanding. So it depends on the difference between the amount of snowfall and the amount of melting at the bottom. That's what controls glaciers. But do remember, when they say glaciers are retreating, well, they've been retreating ever since the Little Ice Age in the early 18th century, 17th century. Of course, if you're comparing, because most of our data comes from the last, you know, call it 200, 250 years. If you're comparing to 250 years ago, you're comparing with the Little Ice Age. And so, of course, you will note that glaciers are retreating, because the Little Ice Age was quite cold, of course.
0: Do other planets, Ralph, have ice ages like Mars?
2: Yeah, they all have climatic cycles. It depends on the obliquity of the planet and the precession of it. So the wobble of the planet and the leaning angle of the planet, that's what causes the changes in this climate. And it just so happens we have a fairly large leaning angle. It's about 23 degrees at present, maximum 24, minimum of about 22. It changes by about 3 degrees, the leaning angle of the Earth. That's what causes these changes in the climate over thousands of years. And I think Mars is fairly similar. Venus is not. It has a completely different, it has a very dense CO2 atmosphere and doesn't really have the climatic changes that we have. We're fairly lucky in a way in that the moon revolves around the Earth and that stabilizes the Earth so that the leaning angle, the obliquity angle of the Earth doesn't get too excessive. So the moon has a great stabilization effect on the orbit of the Earth, which is handy. Of course, if you're dependent on the sun for your climate, which we are, all warmth comes from the sun initially, then the orbit of the planet will make a great deal of difference to the climate of the era.
0: Mayat's with us in New York. Go ahead, Mayat.
5: Yes, thank you so much, George.
0: Sure.
5: And first I want to send condolences to Ruth. She has sometimes spoken very highly of her niece, and her niece was very interesting of a character and understanding of the shamanic path and understanding. There's a homeopathy remedy, you know, the little tissue salts that helps with grief. When I last tried to talk with Ruth, it reminded me of my first day in summer camp 1 year, and a hornet's nest at the front, which the counselors got some professionals to move it because you don't want to disturb them. But at any rate, two questions. First of all, Tommy is a genius, has caliber a genius, because I couldn't remember his name. George, you probably do. But the late Robert Felix, who I believe went back to Artville days, used to be a regular guest, and I hope he's not late. I don't know that he's not.
0: He's gone. He's dead.
5: Okay. But he had a book that was very interesting. It was called
0: Not by Fire, but by Ice.
5: Exactly. And he said, you know, about these end time prophecies of fire next time, but he said it's a coming ice age. So, Ralph, I'd like to know your thoughts about that. And the second question is, when they go to Antarctica and where there are big glaciers and they drill down and bring up a core, how is it, give us a layperson sense of how they're able to tell how far the ice goes back and other findings. And I'll listen over the air if you have my two questions.
2: Yeah, down in Antarctica, they've had various drilling operations. The Russians started this a long time ago with their ice cores. The most recent one is the EPICA, which is the European ice core drilling. And they found a very deep part of the ice. You've got to find the deepest you can. And they drill down it, take out the cores of the ice. And it's still in layers. It was laid down in layers. And it remains in squashed, very thin layers within the ice core. And so you can count, basically, the ice layers going back thousands of years, hundreds of thousands of years. And while you're doing that counting, going through the layers in the ice core, you can measure each layer for its temperature. They do that with differential isotopes of oxygen, and that will give you an idea of the temperature. They can measure CO2, they can measure dust, they can measure all sorts of things as they go back. And those records are pretty secure. That's good data. You know, it's not disputed, any of that data. It's good data. And it's backed up by the lowest plateau in China, which is an area of dust, the very dust I was talking about, and it laid itself down across China.
0: And that is an amazing story, Ralph. We're going to come back and wrap things up with you in just a moment on Coast to Coast AM.
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1: 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And then Yvonne Smith joins us to talk about alien abductions on Coast to Coast. Beyond Belief, that's our television show. 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

0: And welcome back, George Norrie, along with Ralph Ellis, as we are talking about the incredible things that are happening on this planet. Ralph, if you had to pick one aspect that's happening on planet Earth that could hurt mankind, what would that be?
1: How controversial do you want me to be?
0: As much as you want.
1: Okay, the rise of Islam. Islam is not a religion, it's a protection racket, the same as Al Capone's. You have to submit to Islam, you must never criticize Islam, you must pay the jizya tax, which is the protection money tax, that's what it calls it in the Quran, and if you don't, they send the boys around, just like they did to Charlie Hebdo, with AK-47s, and they put you to death. Islam is a protection racket, always has been since the 7th century, so that's 1400 years ago. That's how it's conquered so many lands. Remember, Islam came out of Arabia, and it conquered all of the Christian Byzantine Empire. So all of North Africa, all of Anatolia, you know, Turkey, all of Syria and the Near East, all of that was Christian at the time, Christian and Judaic. And Islam conquered the whole lot within about 70 years.
0: What's your take on the Iranian war right now?
1: The Iranian war is necessary. Remember, Trump said he was going to

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1: It is the biggest threat to civilization that there is at present. So Iran had to be denuclearized. Trump understood that. Lots of people did. Some people don't for some reason. Because they are pledged to use a nuke as soon as they get one. So they are eschatologists. Eschatology is a belief in the end times. And to create the end times, you must have a nuclear war. So a lot of the Shia in Iran, they wanted a nuclear war, because only then would the Mahdi, who was the 12th Imam, only then can he come out of his well. He's been hiding in this well for more than 1,000 years. I mean, it all sounds a bit odd, this, but yeah, this priest has been sitting down a well for over 1,000 years in northern Iran, and he cannot come out of his well until they have a nuclear war with Israel and destroy Israel in some huge Armageddon.
2: Let's hope he waits for a long time. Let's take some
1: plan. Yeah, but this is the problem. They want to use the nuke straight away, so there is no defense against Iraq.
2: Maybe we should have been more aggressive, huh?
1: Well, it had to be done. If you look at past presidents, every past president has said that Iran needs to be dealt with, but has never done anything about it. And finally, we've got to a position where something has been done about it. They had to be denuclearized. It was just...
2: That was a necessity, no doubt. Let's go to Aaron in California. Yes. Go ahead, Aaron. Yes.
3: Hey, George. Thanks so much, Tommy and George and Ralph Ellis. I am so excited to be able to talk to you about this subject, which is so dear to my heart. My question is, what do you think about the AMOC shutting down, the Atlantic Meridional Overturning Circulation? And I looked it up, when was the last time, and it was 12,000 years ago. And that was what Art Bell and Whitley Strieber wrote about the day after tomorrow. It became the day after tomorrow in the movie, but it was the coming global superstorm. So my question is do you think that the salinity and everything, as far as the fresh water and the density and everything, is... how does that relate to the ice age? Because Europe will freeze if the current is shutting down, as according to even today, that is what's going on.
1: Yeah, I don't believe the AMOC will actually reduce. The AMOC is the Gulf Stream that runs up to northwestern Europe, bringing warmth to northwestern Europe. I don't believe it's going to shut down. The reasons why I don't think it will is because during the Holocene maximum, which is only 8,000 years ago, the temperatures in the north were up to 5-6 degrees centigrade warmer than they are now. What's that? That's about 10 degrees Fahrenheit warmer than they are now. It was much warmer than now during the Holocene maximum just 8,000 years ago. And the AMOC did not shut down at that point. Now, if it can survive 10 degrees Fahrenheit, it's going to survive what we have now. Remember that the climate, this is the other thing they tend to say, is, oh, it's warming and it'll be the end of the biosphere. Everything will die. You've heard the chants by, you know, Greta the Gremlin. No, that's not true. 8,000 years ago, it was much warmer than it is now, and the Sahara Desert turned green and fertile. There was rivers and lakes and hippopotamuses and God knows

0: what running across what is now the Sahara Desert. So warming does not necessarily mean that the biosphere is going to be in trouble or end. It's not going to signify the, you know, the end of life on Earth. It was much warmer during the Holocene maximum 8,000 years ago. It was much warmer during the Jurassic era when we had dinosaurs.
1: That's right.
0: Remember, during the dinosaur era, CO2 was 2,000 parts per million, much more than we have now. And life was fine. You know, we had big dinosaurs. Dinosaurs were only big because of extra CO2. More CO2 means bigger plants, means bigger herbivores, means bigger carnivores. And that's why we had the dinosaur era. So CO2 is good. Low CO2 is bad.
1: And we didn't have factories pumping it out either.
0: No, no. Well, there's lots of places where CO2 can come from. And of course, one of the places it can come from is volcanic activity. If you get volcanoes that are chewing up the old tectonic plates, all of the CO2 that's stored in that tectonic plate can now come back out again with the volcano. So that's one area that you can get extra CO2. CO2 is a greenhouse gas, but the trouble is its effectiveness has died off. So the effectiveness of CO2 up until the pre-industrial era, so up until 300 parts per million, was about 30 degrees centigrade. It was quite a lot. That's what, about 60 degrees Fahrenheit. But from 300 to 400 parts per million, the effectiveness is only about 2 or 3 degrees Fahrenheit. So the effectiveness of CO2 has dropped off considerably. It's inversely logarithmic, basically, in mathematical terms. So the effects of CO2 now, going into the future, are very slight. They're not the same as it was, you know, back in the day when we went from 0 parts per million effectively sort of up to 300 parts per million. That had a great effect on temperature. But from now on, CO2 is not the major, major feedback agent. There are many people who think the major feedback agent now is albedo. That's the albedo of the Earth. That's the brightness of the Earth, the reflectivity of the Earth. And that's caused by clouds. Obviously, they're bright white and nice and reflective. And ice sheets, which are, again, are nice and bright white and reflective. And that is one of the biggest feedback agents that affect the climate, not necessarily CO2.
1: Let's go to Steve in Indiana, east of the Rockies. Hi, Stephen.
2: Yeah, you guys were talking about Kubrick earlier. You need to do a show on him. Get a guest on that can talk about him. But, Ralph, how dare you to talk about Greta like that? The more you talk, the more I love you, man. You have to definitely get back on this show again for a longer segment. I mean, you're great. But my question is, how does the greedy mafia treat you back in Britain, you know, with your controversial thoughts?
0: Yeah, it's a problem. Basically, people get cancelled. You look at people like Peter Ridd over in Australia, and he got dismissed from, he was a professor at the James Cook University. He got dismissed because he was saying things that they didn't like about the Great Barrier Reef, like that the Great Barrier Reef is not under threat. So he got the sack and started court action and whatever. And in the meantime, of course, the Great Barrier Reef has recovered and is at its highest ever levels at present. So he was perfectly right. He was correct, but he's still sacked. They didn't give him his job back. They didn't apologize. So this is the problem. They will actually cancel you. We had a very famous botanist, David Bellamy, in Britain used to be on the BBC all the time. He was the nation's favorite. And then he said that he didn't believe in global warming, and he thought that wind turbines were not very good. And bam, he just disappeared.
1: They got sacked him.
0: Yeah, complete cancellation. So that's the problem. If you are in academia, your job is under threat if you go against the consensus on global warming. Same happened to Judith Curry. She was kicked out. Bell, what was his Christian name? Paul Bell? I forget. But there's been several scientists who have been kicked out of academia because they disagreed with global warming. It's a very tough and strong mafia, you know, this climate scam. And they will cancel you. And that's why there is a consensus. There is a consensus because nobody dares go against the consensus, basically.
1: Let's go to Mike in Fairbanks, Alaska. Hello, Michael. Go ahead.
3: Oh, hello, Mr. Norrie and Mr. Ellis. Good morning to you guys, and happy birthday to, quote, the United States. Hey, George, I got a question for you. Do you know Steve Summers?
1: Do I know him? No, I do not.
3: Oh, it's the Steve Summers show. It's overnightdrive.com. It's a truck driver show. It's 5 hours on every night, and they always talk about you, but I just wanted to say hi to them. They got a great crew, and they really like you, George.
1: All right, thank you.
3: Okay, hey, being a prospector and a gold miner, I'm going to get rid of a secret here, Mr. Ellis. Cirque glaciers, you probably know, are like bank deposits of minerals and woolly mammoth tusks. I know a man who has a claim in one, inside one, and it's full of, he doesn't even go for the gold. He goes for the woolly mammoth tusks. There's so many of them down towards bedrock. But I think glaciers are fantastic. They destroy and they create. They destroy by wiping out gold veins and topographic areas. And when they're miles thick, their waterfalls just destroy the land. Not destroy it, but carve out the weak spots like creeks, faults, and everything. Those are your creeks. And also, the erratics, like I think Noah's Ark's drogue stones. Do you guys know what drogue stones are?
1: Yes.
3: I think they were erratics, Mr. Ellis, and that's what Noah used on that. And the glaciers, a miner told me if you have blue clay on your claim, it has not been wiped out by a glacier. You still have your minerals there.
1: All right, we only got a minute left, Michael and Ralph, so I want to get your take. Where do people get your books, Ralph?
0: Yeah, mostly from Amazon. So I've got 14 books. The books we've been discussing at present on the pyramids and so on is Thoth, Architect of the Universe, and K2, Quest of the Gods. The rest of the books are mostly on revisionary theology. The seminal book, I suppose, is Jesus, the King of Edessa. And then one we've not talked about, perhaps we should talk about this in the future, is my take on Arthurian legend, which I say came back from the East with the Knights Templar, and that is called the Grail Cipher. That's an interesting take. It's a new study on Arthurian legend, so that's a good one.
1: And your website, we've got linked up at coasttocoastam.com. Ralph Ellis is his name. He's also got a book called Shards of Illumination 2, Breaking Through More Disinformation. Fascinating subject as well, and we'll get him back again to talk about some other of his future works. For Dan Galante, Tom Danheiser, Sue Trikas, Lex Lonehood, Sean Latasur, Alec Fernandez, Tim Banal, Mary Berry, George Knapp, and Richard Serrett, I'm George Norrie, somewhere out there on Coast to Coast AM. We'll see you on our next edition. Until then, be safe, everyone.

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6: From ABC News, I'm Sherry Preston. Promises and controversy on the campaign trail with President Trump. In Nebraska, the president making a move that he says will help cut the price of diesel, signing an order allowing a type of diesel typically only used on farms to be used on the road.
7: This order will also drive down the cost of all goods, including grocery prices, very substantially, and it's an honor to do it. And we're not going to need it long. I hope we're not going to need it long because your prices are plummeting and they're going to really be plummeting just a little while.
6: But the president also suggesting that Iran could, in his words, take out an American city.
7: It's a small price to pay for keeping the world safe, keeping our country safe. They can take out a city. Let them take out Los Angeles. Let them take out San Diego. This is a very small price to pay.
6: The mayors of both cities and the governor of California slamming the joke. Protests at Cornell University over how the Ivy League school handled the allegations 2 years ago of an alleged gang rape at a frat. ABC's Aaron Katursky.
8: Anger over Cornell's handling of the allegations turning violent. Vandals smashing the glass doors of the administration building and sending a message in spray paint saying in part, rapists are protected. The case is now in the hands of the state attorney general's office, which has already reached out to Jane Doe's attorney.
6: ABC News obtaining phone calls that Jane Doe recorded with one of the frat brothers. On the call, she says he was completely intoxicated that night and surrounded. She was completely intoxicated and surrounded by up to 10 men. New concerns about the death of a lab worker in Russia from a suspected case of pneumonic plague. The 28-year-old died last week in Siberia. Hundreds of people are now being monitored. Televangelist Jim Baker has died. He and his wife Tammy Faye made millions through their PTL network, came crashing down when he admitted an affair with his secretary. This is ABC News.
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2: Gatorade off store shelves because of its color.
3: More than 120,000 cases of Gatorade are being voluntarily recalled due to undeclared food dyes. The FDA says the recall includes the orange and the lemon-lime flavors of Gatorade, including the zero-calorie versions. It's classified as a Class 2 recall, meaning, according to the FDA, the product may cause temporary or medically reversible adverse health consequences.
2: That's ABC's Mike Dubusky. In a rare move, the NFL has suspended 2 referees after separate incidents at different games over the weekend. ABC's Rihanna Nally explains.
4: The NFL suspending line judge Jeff Seaman after he was caught on camera appearing to swear at Arizona Cardinals tight end Trey McBride. It happened during the Cardinals' loss to the New York Giants after officials did not call a penalty and McBride complained to Seaman. Seaman has been suspended for 2 games. And referee Adrian Hill suspended for 1 game for unprofessional conduct after yelling at linebacker Eric Wilson, who collided with him during a play. Wilson trying to help him up, another official separating them.
2: ABC's Rihanna Nally. Should the price of fries be fixed? McDonald's is facing a potential class action lawsuit over its AI-powered pricing. Last week, Reuters revealed the system, which is trained on millions of daily transactions. The suit accuses the company of conspiring with franchisees to fix prices. McDonald's calls the lawsuit uninformed. Sherry Preston, ABC News.
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17: Blaming Tehran. Good morning, I'm Gordon Deal, along with Nicole Murray on this Tuesday, October 6th. Glad you could join us. Here's what we have for you this hour.
18: President Trump says the U.S. removed Air Force bombers from a British base because of threats by Iran.
17: A convicted terrorist who carried out a deadly shooting spree at Fort Hood will be put to death by firing squad.
18: Jim Baker, the pioneering televangelist brought down by a fraud and a sex scandal, has died at 86.
17: And how American consumers are barging their way through inflation and driving economic growth.
19: And the spending is growing not just because prices are higher. We all know prices are higher. But Americans are also buying more stuff, too. So spending is going up both because prices are higher and because we are buying more things and more services.
17: Gene Whalen.

0: At the Wall Street Journal on consumer spending rising despite inflation frustration. President Trump says a threat linked to Iran has prompted the removal of American B-1 bombers from a British airbase northwest of London. The Wall Street Journal says the planned attack was part of a multifaceted Iranian plot to target the aircraft and kill personnel at RAF Fairford, including American pilots. Reuters says Fairford is one of the most important European bases for the U.S., being one of only a few suitable for heavy bombers, such as the B-1 aircraft. All American bombers at the base have returned to the U.S. Separately, Trump is catching heat for suggesting letting Iran take out Los Angeles and San Diego. He made the remarks during a campaign rally in Nebraska.
1: It's a small price to pay for keeping the world safe, keeping our country safe. They can take out a city. Let them take out Los Angeles. Let them take out San Diego. This is a very small price to pay.
0: San Diego Mayor Todd Gloria said, quote, keep our city out of your reckless war talk. A convicted terrorist who opened fire on unarmed American soldiers at Fort Hood, Texas in 2009 has been sentenced to death by firing squad. We get more from this morning's Mike Gavin.
2: Pentagon spokesperson Sean Parnell announced on social media that Defense Secretary Pete Hegseth recommended death by firing squad, and President Trump approved it. Nidal Hassan killed 13 people and wounded 32 others while shouting Allahu Akbar during the attack. In defending himself in court, he said, quote, we are imperfect Muslims trying to establish the perfect religion. The Associated Press says that over the last 400 years, at least 144 civilian prisoners have been executed by shooting. The Army Secretary will set the time and place of the execution. Gordon.
0: Thanks, Mike. The most recent death by firing squad was Brad Sigmund last year in South Carolina. The 67-year-old was convicted of killing his ex-girlfriend's parents in 2001. He chose that method over the electric chair and lethal injection. Facing a challenging midterm landscape for the GOP, President Trump has taken extraordinary steps targeting the election at every turn. The president is harnessing the power of the federal government in ways that election experts say are unprecedented. Analysis from Joey Garrison, White House correspondent at USA Today. Joey, name some of the steps taken.
3: Yeah, I mean, President Trump has really kind of pushed the boundaries ahead of these midterms to try to boost Republicans. I mean, right now, there are millions of dollars worth of advertisements paid for by the U.S. government running, you know, that are boosting Trump and his agenda. And though they're not citing the upcoming election or Republicans by name, they're clearly ads intended to help Republicans a month out from the election. And so that's one way right there. In addition, he has had a handful of real kind of government cash giveaways or promises of financial money if Republicans win the midterms. This past week, he gave started sending $500 Affordable Care Act, quote, refund checks to about a million Americans over the weekend. He announced that 20 million seniors will be getting almost $100 from this pool of funds called the Medicare Improvement Funds. And then, as I referenced a second ago, during the midterm convention, he announced $5,000 for all Americans if Republicans keep control of Congress. And so those are some of the things we've seen ahead of time. And then he's also not ruled out things like invoking the Insurrection Act during the midterms. He was asked about it in the news in a Time magazine interview just last week, and that would enable the president to deploy troops to election sites potentially. That's something he has just not ruled out. That raises questions for a lot of critics of Trump of hey, what might he do next before the midterms or once voting has started?
0: Yeah. Under what scenario would that one develop, Joey?
3: The Insurrection Act?
0: Yeah.
3: Well, it's unclear. I mean, Democrats have been worried about it because it's something that President Trump just hasn't flatly rejected. And the Joint Chiefs of Staff Chairman Dan Kane, in a letter to Democrats last month, said that there are no plans to send troops to polling places.

0: he was asked to weigh in on the matter by Elisa Slotkin, who's a Senate Democrat from Michigan. However, Trump is still flatly not ruled it out, and I think the people wonder whether if the midterms are coming down to a handful of states, and let's say they're still counting ballots in Michigan or Detroit. Is this something that the president can invoke? These are the sorts of concerns that Democrats have right now.
1: Boy, we're speaking with Joey Garrison, White House correspondent at USA Today. The story is called "Trump Takes Extraordinary Steps to Target Midterms." How about the effort to purge non-citizens from voting rolls? What's the status of that?
0: Yeah, I mean, that's been ongoing, and it's something the White House has defended in order to get people who aren't eligible to vote off voting rolls. But critics say that other people are caught up in that process. And then it, again, raises they say it's part of a larger effort to raise doubts about the legitimacy of the elections. You'll recall a couple months ago, Trump gave a primetime speech to the nation. It was back in July, where he raised warnings and alarm about the security of U.S. elections, and also posed the idea of Chinese interference in the elections, pointing to the 2020 election. And I think critics right now, wonder why believe Trump might be planting the seeds way back then to for future action that could transpire if he doesn't get the results that he wants in the midterm elections. And, just as recently as the remarks he gave a couple days ago in rallies in Oklahoma and Texas, referred to Democrats as cheaters and says that they only win by cheating.
1: Thanks, Joey. Joey Garrison, White House correspondent at USA Today. By the way, Trump said yesterday he will start paying for the pro-Trump ads with money raised by his super PAC after his administration drew intense pushback for using public funds on the ads. Hey, if you've missed anything from today's show, you can always catch a podcast. 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
1: Thanks for spending time with us. Jim Baker, the charismatic evangelical preacher who built a Christian TV empire, only to see it collapse in scandal and prison, died yesterday. He was 86. His second wife, Lori Baker, made the announcement on the Facebook page of Baker's most recent TV show, The Jim Baker Show. She did not identify a cause of death. Baker, a Michigan native, and his first wife, Tammy Faye, started a puppet show on a Virginia TV station in the 1970s that turned into a high-energy, southern-flavored talk show called the PTL Club on cable. But PTL, short for things like Praise the Lord or People That Love, collapsed in 1987 when it was revealed that it had paid more than $250,000 to Jessica Hahn, a church secretary with whom he had a one-time tryst years earlier. Here he is from an appearance on ABC's Nightline about his opulent lifestyle.
2: In 1 week, I raised $30 million at one time last year. And Tammy's records and our books and all have brought in literally millions of dollars. And instead of royalties, we took a salary controlled by the board of directors.
1: 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Here's Nicole Murray.
0: And now, the three big things you need to know. Number one.
3: President Trump said the U.S. bombers that were moved from an air base in England were relocated due to threats linked to Iran.
4: We had a threat, and if we're going to be threatened, we'll just move them, and that sort of alleviates that. And we actually know the people that made the threat, and they got themselves in a big problem.
3: Meanwhile, California Governor Gavin Newsom is criticizing President Trump after he suggested letting Iran, quote, take out Los Angeles and San Diego during a campaign rally in Nebraska.
0: Number two.
3: The Pentagon says that President Trump has ordered the use of a firing squad to execute the former U.S. Army psychiatrist who killed 13 people at Fort Hood, Texas in a 2009 shooting spree. The Army secretary will set the time and place of the execution for Nidal Hassan.
0: Number three.
3: Nolan Wells' family has called for a federal investigation into his death after a grand jury reviewing the evidence determined last month that no criminal charges are warranted. Nolan's mother spoke out.
5: So it is our plea that his case is reopened, yeah, Reexamined, but also that the authorities do their job.
3: The 18-year-old's body was recovered in July off the coast of Mississippi, and authorities said they suspect he drowned. President Trump said he is concerned about the suspected plague case in Russia.
4: Well, we're looking at it very strongly. We just heard about it, and they call it pneumonia. And pneumonia, you know...

0: years ago, you could treat pneumonia easier. The microbes and the germs have gotten stronger disproportionately, but we'll help them.
1: NBC News reported yesterday that roughly 200 people were under medical observation in Siberia after a 28-year-old lab worker who was possibly exposed to the pneumonic plague died. President Trump said he will start paying for the pro-Trump ads that have aired in recent weeks with money raised by his super PAC. The announcement comes after his administration drew intense pushback for using public funds on the ads.
2: Run him out of this dome. First carry, and there he goes. Bijan Robinson. There are no flags, and that is a touchdown.
1: Joe Buck with the call on ESPN as Bijan Robinson scored a 59-yard touchdown run in the first quarter to put the Atlanta Falcons up 7-0 against the New Orleans Saints on Monday Night Football. The final score, Falcons 45, Saints 24.
3: Thank you, Nicole. 23 minutes after the hour.
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0: Thanks for being with us. The IRS has begun notifying some taxpayers who may be eligible for a new retirement cash contribution debuting next year. Insight from Ken Mahoney, CEO of Mahoney Asset Management and author of a book called Not Your Father's Retirement. Ken, what is this Savers Match?
1: Well, a Savers Match, again, I think most people know what it's like to get an employer match, 401k, 403b. But this is a government match. This is a federal government that can provide money. It was created under Secure 2.0, begins qualifying retirement contributions in 2027. So I still got some time on this. Now, how do you get this? Well, again, the government's going to put in 50 cents for every dollar you contribute. So if you put in 2,000, the max, by the way, is 2,000, and which you get 1,000 from the government.

0: again, if you only have 1,000 put in, the government will give you 500. But it is kind of tricky, Gordon, because you got to qualify for this. And it's really kind of tailored towards lower moderate income workers. So single, let's say around 35,000 or less you make, you could put in the full $2,000 and the government will match $1,000. Again, but again, if you make more than $35,500, this program unfortunately is not going to work for you.
1: Yeah.
0: If you're married, that number jumps to $41,000. Again, if you make less than that, then you can make these contributions. The problem I have to say, though, with this, Gordon, is anytime government rolls out things, it makes it rather confusing, right?
1: Yeah.
0: And some people who are qualified don't think they're qualified, and those are not great. And the problem is, you know, only about 5% of people actually take up the government on these type of programs. Again, I think it's a great program, but you probably need to check with your accountant, your CPA, someone to make sure that you do qualify before you go ahead and add money to your retirement account. So there's not a new vehicle. If you already have a 401k plan, you make a contribution, you let the IRS know, hey, you made a $2,000 contribution, we're waiting for $1,000 to come into that plan. So there's no separate plan if you already have a 401k, a 403b, but the only problem that we have is income limits. You are stuck with these income limits, and if you're above that, unfortunately, nice, but it won't work for you.
1: Yeah, I initially thought, too, wow, what a great way to get college kids maybe off and running, because they work part-time while they're in school, but they're not eligible, are they?
0: No, you know, so if full-time students, not eligible, have to be older than 18 years old. You know, these things are kind of tricky. I just wish sometimes they roll these things out and not have any restrictions and have everybody participate, because, hey, the more people that are getting retired or being more self-sufficient and putting money away from their own retirement, less of a chance of government resources down the road for that same individual. So, again, it's a great program for those that will implement it. My guess is, like other programs that come out like this with income limits, it's probably going to be a few percent, but it's good to know if you're in that few percent and you're making those contributions and the government, why not? By the way, the compounded interest, here's something pretty interesting. If someone who is 30 years old puts in $2,000 and a $1,000 match, waits 30 years, it gets roughly a 7% return, I tagged it at, it's $300,000. So a lot of threes there. 30-year-old for 30 years, $3,000 put away towards retirement at the age of 60 would be nearly $300,000.
1: Thanks, Ken. Ken Mahoney, CEO of Mahoney Asset Management. Again, the book is called Not Your Father's Retirement. 30 minutes after the hour on This Morning, America's First News.

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0: 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Most businesses don't have a marketing approach that matches how new customers actually find you, connect with you, and decide to choose you. 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
3: Thanks for being with us. Welcome into Tuesday, October 6th. Gordon Deal with Nicole Murray. Some of our top stories and headlines. Trump says Air Force bombers were removed from a UK base because of the threat of drone attacks by Iran. Death by firing squad for a convicted terrorist who carried out a deadly shooting spree at Fort Hood in Texas 17 years ago. Dennis Hastert, the disgraced former House Speaker, has died at 84. No print pool reporter for Trump's trip to Nebraska next week after he banned Politico. A fresh record high close for the NASDAQ. And the New York student who won $100 on a challenge from a teacher. That story in about 20 minutes. 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Or just stop by. Americans are spending more on food, travel, couches, Halloween decor, and almost anything else they want or need, pushing through inflation and their own gloomy feelings about the economy. Here's Gene Whalen, economics reporter at the Wall Street Journal. Gene, set the scene.
4: So, you know, Americans feel really down about the economy. They're recording some of the lowest consumer sentiment data ever. When asked about the economy, they say it's terrible, and yet their spending is growing a lot. And the spending is growing not just because prices are higher. We all know prices are higher, but Americans are also buying more stuff too. So spending is going up both because prices are higher and because we are buying more things and more services. So for the year that ended in August, household spending was up 6.1% over the year before that. And that's a faster pace of growth than at the end of last year when annual growth was up about 4.3%. So our spending has accelerated since the end of last year.
3: Jeez. So are the wealthy then necessarily doing more than their usual share?

0: air here?
1: That's part of it. And by wealthy, you know, we can define that kind of broadly to mean any sort of upper middle class person who has a lot of disposable income at the moment, partly because people who own their own homes or who have 401ks have seen a lot of gains over the last 4 or 5 years. Home values are up a lot. People's stock portfolios have soared, and that has given them the confidence to feel wealthier because they are wealthier and therefore to go out and spend more. So yes, those folks, the older folks, people who own homes and stocks are spending a lot more. But we also see spending rising among, you know, across different income levels too. So it's not just that older folks or wealthier folks are spending. And, you know, part of it is just, although the job market may seem not great to some, the unemployment rate right now is still pretty low by historical standards. It's hovering just above 4%, which in the grand scheme of things is still very low. So most people who want work can get it. They are earning an income, and they're still out there spending.
0: We're speaking with Gene Whalen, economics reporter at the Wall Street Journal. The story is called "The Mighty American Consumer is Crashing Through Inflation and Driving Growth." What could this mean for, say, the holiday shopping season, Gene?
1: Well, some retailers and credit card companies are expecting a decent holiday shopping season. MasterCard, for instance, expects holiday shopping to rise 5.5% this year, which would be the fastest growth since 2022. Rising prices would probably account for about half of that increase, and the other half would come from a higher volume of purchases, MasterCard said. So there are some, you know, some decent expectations for the holiday season as well.
0: Yeah. How could spending stall here?
1: Yeah. So one note of caution about this is that part of what's funding the spending is not just income. It is that people are taking on more debt and that they are using up more of their savings as well. So the savings rate, what is known as the personal savings rate, which is the percentage of your after-tax income that you save. So we measure that, and across all of America, that rate is about 4.1% at the moment. We are saving 4.1% of our after-tax income, and that's lower than it was before the pandemic when it was, you know, 7 or 8%. So that means people have lower savings now. They're spending more of their savings. So, you know, when they inevitably run out of savings or take on more credit than they want, if their income hasn't risen a lot, that could really stall spending.
0: I think, too, to touch on the consumer sentiment, I guess it's just hard even for economists to explain, right, why sentiment is so low. Yeah. And spending keeps roaring.
1: Yeah, it used to be, before the pandemic in particular, that when consumer sentiment was low, spending was low too. So people would say, I don't like this economy, and they would spend less. Since the pandemic, those two things have really been decoupling. So sentiment is low now, but spending is high.
0: Thanks, Gene. Gene Whalen, economics reporter at the Wall Street Journal. Hey, if you've missed anything from today's show, there's an easy way to catch up. Just tell Alexa, Siri, or Google to play This Morning with Gordon Deal. 20 minutes now in front of the hour. Coming up next, the restaurant charging you a fee for employee benefits.
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0: Thanks for spending time with us. Welcome into Tuesday. It is time now for the mic drop with this morning's Mike Gavin.
1: Good morning. We have a couple stories about inflated tips and fees to talk about today. Let's start in New York, where a woman visited a Shake Shack location at JFK Airport and found a weird 48-cent charge on her receipt. In a TikTok video, the woman named Zoe shows the receipt in question, which contains the line "Emp Ben" with the 48-cent charge, which can be deduced to mean employee benefits. Zoe asks, as many of us would, why are we paying for Shake Shack's employee benefits? She was also irked that she was prompted to tip so that one employee could take the bag from another employee and just hand it to her. And to add insult to injury, her meal cost $18 and she didn't even get a drink. Now, the charge is apparently allowed in New York airports, though that didn't stop some commenters from saying that she should dispute it.
0: Oh, man.
1: Yeah.
0: They're allowed to do this.
1: Yeah, and I guess it's not just Shake Shack. And I think this particular location, not actually owned by Shake Shack, it's owned by some other or run by some other company, and I guess, you know, pretty much all of the restaurants, I guess, in an airport are allowed to do this and probably do this. Mm-hmm. We're not singling them out, but in any case, we just don't need to see these extra weird fees at the bottom of our receipt.
0: Right. They don't sit well because we're traveling. We're already out probably a good bit of money these days.
1: Yeah.
0: So it just doesn't pass the smell test.
1: Well, and here's why. Because it allows them to make the price of the food cheaper, because the price of the food is, you know, 48 cents in theory cheaper than it would be normally. So they make it look a little bit cheaper up on the board, but then they add these extra fees at the end. Yeah. That's the annoying part.
0: To be fair also, we know when we go to airports, and like me, once I get past TSA, I'm in hound dog mode.
1: Yes.
0: So I'm ready for like the sloppy bacon, egg, and cheese sandwich and a couple of mimosas or something. So I know I'm going to pay a little extra on top of it, but I wouldn't like seeing this.
1: So you wouldn't even notice because the grease from your burger is going to drip onto your receipt.
0: Probably.
1: And you're not even going to know that there you ever charged for this.
0: Yeah. Or after the second mimosa at 6 a.m. we'll be like, who else needs a tip? I'm just signing off on tips left and right.
1: Yes, yes. And most of us, let's face it, aren't great at math, so we're often willing to believe a restaurant when they calculate the tip for us. We probably should stop doing that if this viral video is to be believed. Man says he visited a Texas Roadhouse in Arkansas, and his bill came to $66.66, and the 20% tip suggested by the tablet he was paying his bill on was $16.28. Now, I'll save you from opening your calculator app. That's more than 20%. It's closer to 25%. Now, there could be a reason for this. Texas Roadhouse says that the suggested tip amounts are calculated after tax and before any discounts are applied, which can affect the numbers you see on screen, though others have claimed that they've had the same thing happen to them and swear that they didn't get any discounts.
0: Mm.
1: Yeah, I've seen that before, like when you pay maybe with a gift card, you say maybe a portion of your bill, maybe you put in like a $20 or $50 gift card, but you still have to pay, and then the tip that's calculated at the bottom is calculated on your full bill, which it should be, by the way.
0: Yeah.
1: It was calculated on your full bill instead of with the discount taken out, but you know, in this case, he kind of swears that this did not happen.
0: I think depending on the service is how I decide if I'm going to tip, including the tax.
1: Yeah.
0: It was like ordinary and the server didn't make an effort. It's 20%, but not including the tax.
1: Because a lot of people, they say without the tax, they take the tax off.
0: Yeah.
1: I mean, I just do it with tax. Yeah. It's just easier that way. But you go by, that's how you judge.
0: I do the math.
1: What kind of tip they're going to get.
0: Yeah. I can do the math in my head, though. So.
1: Look at you.
0: I'm so proud of that.
1: Yeah.
0: 13 minutes in front of the hour.
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9: Sunny sky, a little cool today, only in the mid-50s, a little breezy in the morning, the early morning hours, diminishing through the afternoon and then picking back up for a little while in the afternoon hours. But then tonight, nearly calm wind. Mid-50s this afternoon, falling into the low 30s, a frosty night tonight with a clear sky and light wind. Tomorrow, sunshine, 62 to 66, pushing into the upper 60s. Thursday, chance of an afternoon shower. I'm meteorologist Phil Spivak from the WKBK Weather Center.

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1: Thanks for spending time with us. Recent reports and viral social media posts have highlighted the potential for mold and bacteria to build up inside home coffee makers. While beans marketed as tested for mold have left some drinkers wondering what may be lurking beyond the carafe. But Heather Perry, CEO of Klatch Coffee, told Fox News there's little reason for most home brewers to panic. For one, she says coffee being branded as tested for mold is 100% a marketing thing. Two, the carafe needs more attention than the reservoir. Coffee stains can build up in insulated carafes, which can throw off the taste. Three, for homes with hard water, she says mineral buildup can gradually affect the machine's performance and ultimately the taste of home-brewed coffee. And number four, oils can build up in your grinder too, so check the hopper and grounds area for an oily film. 8 minutes in front of the hour on This Morning. Once again, here's Nicole Murray.
2: And now, the three big things you need to know. Number one.
3: President Trump said the U.S. abruptly moved a dozen B-1 bomber aircraft from a U.K. military base because of threats by Iran. Trump, during a Nebraska campaign rally, also suggested letting Iran, quote, take out Los Angeles and San Diego.
4: Let them take out Los Angeles. Let them take out San Diego. This is a very small price to pay. And it's going to be over with very soon. It's essentially almost over with.

0: California Governor Gavin Newsom criticized the comments, calling Trump, quote, deranged and dangerous.
1: Number two.
0: Jim Baker, the televangelist who built a Christian television empire brought down by a sex and fraud scandal, has died. Here's Baker on ABC News in the middle of the scandal.
2: I feel we've made a mistake, and we're very sorry about it. And I feel that if I had it to do over again, you know, we would just say no, and we would not do it.
0: He was 86 years old. No cause of death was given.
1: Number three.
0: The FBI has arrested a woman at Los Angeles International Airport as she was leaving the country and accused her of spying on the Taiwan president's family for China. California U.S. Attorney Bill Asaley.
3: It's no secret that China considers Taiwan one of its adversaries, and so they were keeping tabs on the president and his family members.
0: 34-year-old Wang Ying Zhang is being charged with acting as an unregistered agent for the Chinese government. U.S. officials say that the alleged attacker on the Fly Dubai flight to Israel was intending to crash the plane into Tel Aviv's Ben Gurion Airport. Omani national Hammam al-Hammani had previously been flagged by Oman Air as a security risk. Governor Kathy Hochul has issued an executive order declaring a state disaster emergency due to surging measles cases across New York and neighboring states. Officials have confirmed that measles cases in Pennsylvania have surpassed 1,000 so far this year. A new Kellogg survey in Australia shows that 64% of the country's singles are open to meeting for breakfast on a first date.
4: Okay. Well, maybe you look your best.
0: No. I'm not setting an alarm to go on a date. We wake up early enough throughout the week. Why does it have to be first thing in the morning?
4: Well, then if it goes badly, like, you have the rest of the day to sort of shake it off, you know, instead of a date that goes badly at night, then maybe it disrupts your sleep. How about
0: that? Okay, that's what the beautiful thing brunch is for. Meet midday, have a few mimosas. If it goes bad, you still have the whole afternoon.
4: All right. 6 minutes now in front of the hour.
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for joining us. A Long Island high school student achieved a perfect score on the New York State Chemistry Regents, ending a 25-year challenge set by his teacher. CBS News says Baldwin High School chemistry teacher Anthony Simonelli promised $100 to any student who scored 100 on the difficult exam, hoping a financial incentive would motivate students. For decades, year after year, students fell short. That changed when JoJo Yawson became the first student to achieve a perfect score. Yawson says he plans to pursue a career in civil engineering. Meanwhile, Simonelli says he's now offering $200 for the next perfect score. For Nicole Murray and Mike Gavin, I'm Gordon Deal. Thanks for listening to This Morning, America's First News.

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3: From ABC News, I'm Sherry Preston. Chance of justice for Jane Doe on the campus of Cornell University following the lawsuit filed by Jane Doe, who says she was raped by numerous men at a fraternity bedroom 2 years ago. Cornell says it disciplined the seven men involved. This student says it's not nearly enough.
4: Stop calling it the Cornell Seven. It's Cornell. The systems placed by this university and the state of New York have allowed sexual assault culture to thrive and for rape to go unpunished.
3: That student at a campus protest, New York Governor Kathy Hochul has appointed Special Prosecutor Letitia James to investigate further. President Trump staging the signing of an executive order while in Nebraska last night, the order allowing truckers to use so-called red dye diesel.
5: To officially waive the off-road requirement and allow anyone to purchase tax-free red dye diesel for any reason.
3: That diesel is sold without state or federal taxes and is used in things like tractors and excavators. The price of diesel averaging about $6.30 a gallon. Before the war with Iran, it was less than $4 a gallon. Longtime televangelist Jim Baker has died. Here's ABC's Jim Ryan.
6: It was as polished as any TV talk show of the era.
7: The PTL Television Network presents Jim and
6: Jim and Tammy Faye Baker sat atop an evangelistic empire valued in the hundreds of millions. Then,
8: I feel we've made a mistake.
6: Scandal. Jim Baker admitted to an affair with a church clerk, was indicted for fraud, and did 5 years in prison, telling his followers,
8: we've asked God to forgive us, and we asked them to forgive us.
6: He and Tammy Faye later divorced. Baker's current wife, Lori, posted last night that her husband had died at 86. Jim Ryan, ABC News.
3: Protesting students blockading their high schools across France again. The students demanding more resources be spent on the nation's school system. This is ABC News.
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3: The Supreme Court has started its new term with a big question looming over the arguments. Will Justice Samuel Alito be leaving soon? ABC senior Washington reporter Devin Dwyer covers the Supreme Court.
11: Alito himself sort of lent credence to all this speculation when he told CBS in an interview that he is actively considering retirement. He's starting to weigh the options. He didn't suggest when he'll leave, but certainly said he's thinking about it.
3: Alito was appointed in 2006. He's 76. years old. The FBI has arrested a woman in Los Angeles, and now she is facing charges of spying for the Chinese government in L.A. ABC's Trevor Ault.
12: This is a 34-year-old Southern California real estate agent accused of being a Chinese spy. Wan Ying Zhang was taken into custody by federal agents at LAX as they say she was about to board a flight to Shanghai. The FBI alleges last year she flew to Seattle to surveil the son of the president of Taiwan. She allegedly sent her Chinese contact photos of the family, their cars, their license plates. In one text, she allegedly sent, saw him, young male, it's that young one. And she may have surveilled other families as well.
3: Measles cases in Pennsylvania now topping 1,000. Five people have died, including three unvaccinated adults. The other two were babies, too young to get the shot. Nobel Prize in Physics has just been awarded to a scientist who worked on the discovery of high-energy neutrinos, which are some of the fundamental particles of the universe. I'm Sherry Preston, ABC News.
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16: 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In Keene, several parking spaces on the east and west sides of Central Square will be closed today through the end of the workday. Northbound and southbound traffic through the square will be reduced to one lane. Southbound access through Central Square to Main Street will also be closed. Traffic will be detoured via West Street, School Street, and Gilboa Avenue. Motorists and pedestrians should use caution and be prepared for changing traffic patterns. As the temperatures drop and work on Keene's downtown infrastructure project continues, Mayor Jay Kahn says crews are going to keep working until the weather forces them to stop, and he's guessing that may even be after the new year.
17: Well, my experience here is over the 40 years is January 15th, Martin Luther King weekend. That's when I would stop.
3: Yeah. Well,
17: because up until then, we generally don't have accumulating snows.
16: Work for this first phase was originally supposed to stay in Central Square, but Casella Construction is sending a second crew to do some utility work down near Water Street to help speed things along.
17: If they've got the workforce and the ability, they're going to work from two ends. That makes such great sense. But I think that they've demonstrated that they will put the pieces back together again after they've unearthed sections. Yeah. And they're doing a terrific job.
16: At the last Municipal Services, Facilities, and Infrastructure Committee meeting, Casella said that work would begin the week of October 26th. Kahn's comments came Monday morning on WKBK's Open Mic program. If you have questions about the work coming up in Central Square, you'll have a chance to get some answers Wednesday morning. The next Coffee and Hard Hats meeting is at 9 at the Keene Transportation Center with representatives from Casella Construction on hand to talk about the upcoming work. Anyone from the public is welcome to attend, ask questions, and get updates on the project. Business news and sports are next. WKBK News Time is 6:07.
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16: U.S. stocks rose near their records on Monday after a couple buyout announcements helped lift the market. The S&P 500 gained 51 points and will open at 7,773. The Dow Jones Industrial Average climbed 90 points and begins trading this morning at 51,267. And the NASDAQ gained 286 points and opens at 27,477.
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16: The Boston Bruins lost to the Ottawa Senators 4-1 Monday night, dropping their second straight game after opening the season with two wins. Boston managed just 19 shots and went scoreless on four power plays. Rookie James Hagan scored the Bruins' only goal, while Jeremy Swayman made 20 saves. The Bruins look to get back on track Thursday night when they host Utah. After 10 days off, the Keene-Hi field hockey team returned to action with a 2-0 win over Windham. Zoe Allaire and Natalia Gillis each scored on penalty corners with assists from Lola Bolero and Scarlett Miller. The Keene defense held strong for the shutout with Dana English making two saves. Keene hosts Timberlane Wednesday with the game starting at 4 p.m. And the Keene State field hockey team is back on the road today, taking on the University of New England. The Owls are coming off a 2-1 loss to Plymouth State on Friday, and today's game gets underway at 5 p.m. WKBK News Time is 6:10.
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21: Sunny sky, a little cool today, only in the mid-50s, a little breezy in the morning. The early morning hours diminishing through the afternoon and then picking back up for a little while in the afternoon hours. But then tonight, nearly calm wind. Mid-50s this afternoon, falling into the low 30s, a frosty night tonight with a clear sky and light wind. Tomorrow, sunshine, 62 to 66, pushing into the upper 60s. Thursday, chance of an afternoon shower. I'm meteorologist Phil Spivak from the WKBK Weather Center.
16: It's 41 degrees outside our West Keene studios at 611. 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

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I'm Dan Mitchell, the host of the program, now till 10 o'clock. A lot happening, a lot going on, a lot to talk about, a lot of information to share, and some fun coming up for you as well. Kelsey in the News Center. Phil in the Weather Center. Really good week weather-wise. Very fall-like. A little chilly in the morning, especially this morning and even more so tomorrow. But the only hint of rain right now is maybe a little bit of a shower on Thursday. So wondering what to wear, dress for warmth in the morning. By the time you're driving home this afternoon, you should be nice and comfortable. Right now, outside our Davis Oil and Propane Company studios, it's 41, so we didn't have a frost in Keene. Might be a little different depending on where you live. We know about Marlow and Gilsum and some of the cold spots here in the Monadnock region. This time tomorrow, it might be a different story. We might be below freezing, but some clouds out there and the wind also enable the temperatures to stay up just a little bit this morning. On the way for you in about 25 minutes, we have a mystery voice, very popular person, famous, sure. Most of you know who he is. Well, now you know it's a him. So that just eliminated half of the population. We have a nice prize up for grabs if you can identify the person through the six clips that we have for you this morning. This time next hour, Abe Oshiak on the line, Keene State College Owl Athletics, keeping you updated on everything that is fall sports. He'll let you know about that. And some of the matches you could watch over at the Keene State College Owl Sports Arena Sports Complex down on Criff Road. He'll join us at 7:10, 7:40, the live weather with Phil. Coming up at 8:10 this morning, Beth Stout's going to be here, and we're going to talk about Monadnock Family Monadnock Developmental Services annual fundraiser. It's really a great challenge and a lot of fun for a really good cause. The Walk, Run, and Smile is coming up. She'll tell you all about that at 8:10 this morning. Coming up at 9:10, super important program. We do it once a year. We will be joined by Tara Rogers from Southwestern Community Services. And part of her job is overseeing the fuel assistance program for both Cheshire County and Sullivan County, which is up in the Claremont area to our north. And a lot of worries this season. And there is every winter. Let's be honest, it's always cold. We always go through those spells. Energy prices are always up. And this year in particular, though, with what we're seeing with the cost of diesel and fuel oil, if that's the way you heat your house, well, even propane, too, it could be a little more expensive. So folks are going to need some help. And you might be surprised that your family is eligible to get a little assistance through the federal LIHEAP program. Tara Rogers will join me live at 9:10 this morning on open mic. Make sure you leave a note to listen. And if you can't, that's okay. We'll record it. And then you can go to mykeennow.com to listen back to the

interview to our podcast site. She joins us once a year, usually a little later, but with so many people concerned about the cost of energy. She's going to join us a little bit early. Let you know when you can start applying, if you've applied and received assistance in the past, what you need to know. Maybe you've never applied before, but this might be a year where you have to. What you'll need to know and how to get all the information online. And a lot of it is done online, of course, like so many other things now, for your convenience. But Tara is going to join us on the show coming up at 9:10. And make sure you leave yourself a reminder for that. One other reminder, and I don't know if you've got a calendar, or you put them in your phone, or you just ignore me saying that. But Pat Pagano's on with me tomorrow. Is a Wednesday. First Wednesday of the month. And he'll update us on everything, Pat. And we'll talk about his winter weather forecast and more. 1 week from today, we have our snow predictions contest. I'll ask Pat for his prediction off air, so that it doesn't give anybody some sort of an advantage. But that's always a lot of fun, too. So, Pat, tomorrow, and the Snow Predictions Contest 1 week from today. You could win yourself a very nice prize, that $200 gift certificate for Northeast Mountain Footwear. So, again, a couple of reminders for you. Chilly morning, as we mentioned. When it comes to snow prediction and what sort of winter we're going to have, you know, we talked to Pat about that. We talked to Phil Spivak about it. We talked about it with Joe Shaka, of course, the Old Farmer's Almanac out of Dublin. They've got their predictions, too. And then there's the Woolly Bear Caterpillar. And one of our longtime listeners, Rick, always sends me a photo when he finds a woolly bear. And then he has this chart that is like the Woolly Bear Winter Predictions chart. Says, I took this picture on Sunday, October 4th. The creature was crawling towards the top of the screen, meaning the top of the photo. So this would determine where its stripes are on the body. It looks to me as if it has black on both ends, but more prominent on the front end, which according to the official Okie Dokie Woolly Bear prediction chart, we're in for an early harsh winter with moderation later on. And he sent me the picture of the woolly bear. The Woolly Bear Caterpillar Winter Predictions. A harsh winter, the more black, the more harsh on either end. A moderate winter, a little more brown, meaning like three bands in the middle. A lot of brown in the middle. Mild winter, the more brown, the more mild. Winter begins harsh, ends mild. More black near the head. Winter begins mild, but then ends harshly if there's more black near the tail. And the indication, according to our listener and his checking of the chart and checking of the photo, early harsh winter, moderation later on. Which I think sounds kind of like a lot of the winters we have anyway, right? You can check out your woolly bears. You know, usually we have a ton around the house, and I haven't noticed many lately. I haven't necessarily been looking, but now that I think of it. Woke up this morning. We have a very, very large window right in our bedroom that looks out over Mount Monadnock, faces mostly east and northeast. And the moon is very small. It's a new moon that we're experiencing this week. And Channel 9 posted a whole list of things that are going on up in the atmosphere and stargazing astronomically this month. And one of the cool things was, since the moon is the most prominent object in the night sky, it makes it super easy to find other objects nearby. This month, the king of planets, Jupiter, nestles right next to the moon for a single morning. It's this morning. And you have to look to the east in the pre-dawn sky. So you better hurry up because the sun's already coming up. You should see a steady cream-colored dot right next to the moon. And if you look up from there, you should be able to view Mars just above the constellation Cancer. If you make it out early, or if you did yesterday, Mars was the closest thing to the moon. But you could see it, and it was beautiful, and there's just the sliver of the moon. And right down to the lower left, you could see Jupiter, which is really cool. And then you go up just above the moon, you could also see Mars. Just telling you, it's still not too late. It's probably pretty close to the horizon now. But if you're higher up, you can still find the moon and see Jupiter. There's also a couple of meteor showers this month. And with the new moon, meaning the sky is darker than normal, and last night the stars were just brilliant, but there are certain places where you can see the Milky Way core. The darker, the better. But I know folks around here, I remember just as a kid, we used to see it all the time. Now there's a lot more pollution and light pollution and air pollution. But if you have a chance to see or photograph the Milky Way, that's pretty cool, too. So a couple of things to see in the night sky. It's 22 past hour. Let's update you on the weather forecast. A pretty nice day on tap.

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1: Sunny sky, a little cool today, only in the mid-50s, a little breezy in the morning, the early morning hours diminishing through the afternoon and then picking back up for a little while in the afternoon hours. But then tonight, nearly calm wind. Mid-50s this afternoon, falling into the low 30s. A frosty night tonight with a clear sky and light wind. Tomorrow, sunshine, 62 to 66, pushing into the upper 60s. Thursday, chance of an afternoon shower. I'm meteorologist Phil Spivak from the WKBK Weather Center.
2: It's 41 degrees right now with mostly clear skies. Yesterday at this time, we had a lot of fog. We don't have nearly as much fog out there this morning. It is Tuesday, October 6th. Today is National Taco Day. It's Taco Tuesday once a week anyway. But today is the celebration day for tacos. Love tacos. Do we have actually? I'm going to have tacos tomorrow at home, I think. Also, it's National Noodle Day. Any sort of noodle will do. It's National Plus Size Appreciation Day. Also, National Coaches Day. So, hats off and a salute to all the coaches out there, and we appreciate everything that you do. It's National Orange Wine Day. I did not know there was an orange wine. So, ew. It's also National Take Some Fruit to Work Day. I always bring a banana. It's also National German-American Day. And you might remember back last month, we had a fellow on the program named David Clinton. He had reached out to me about this local German meetup club that has started here in Keene, where people get together like once a month and they speak German or practice German and just celebrate German culture, which I think is kind of fun. He also brought Tiffany with him. And I talked a little bit about this with the mayor about the Platts, the new beer hall that's opened up at the old Methodist Church on Court Street. And then last night I received a message that when they have these gatherings, the German word is Stammtisch. And he wanted me and everybody else to know that they're going to have an impromptu Stammtisch this Sunday, hosted by the Keene German Meetup Group. Platts just opened its beer garden location, so they're going to go and sample it. If you want to meet up with other, I almost said Germanphobes, almost sounds like a germaphobe, people who are into German culture, they're going to meet there from 2 to 4 o'clock in the afternoon this coming Sunday. So they wanted us to let you know all about that, which is very cool. 25 and a half past the hour, news, business, sports, weather, a chance for you to win a nice prize in our mystery voice contest.
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8: 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Most drivers choose Rain-X wiper blades, the number one wiper blades in America. 0% of drivers listen to this station for the ads. 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
9: The Swansea Fire Department is set to hold an open house at the new fire station on Old Homestead Highway. The event is set for 10 to 1 this Saturday, October 10th. It'll include free food, along with a chance to meet the town's firefighters, tour the new station, see the equipment, and celebrate with the community. The new station will replace station number 2 in the basement of the town hall and provides firefighters with modern accommodations, including dedicated decontamination areas. The new station was debated for years, appearing on the town meeting warrant 7 times before it was approved in March of 2025. Construction broke ground in August of 2025. Brattleboro's general election ballots have been mailed to all active registered voters. Voters can return ballots by mail in the secure drop box at the Municipal Center or in person at the American Legion on November 3rd. If your ballot hasn't arrived by October 8th, contact the town clerk's office.
10: ABC News, I'm Sherry Preston. Amid protests at Cornell over allegations of rape at frat 2 years ago, we're now hearing from some of those involved. ABC News has obtained recordings of phone calls that the victim, identified as Jane Doe, made afterward. ABC's Peter Haralambos.
11: In the 2 days before she actually reported this to the Cornell University Police Department, she called three of the men who allegedly assaulted her and asked them in some ways to recount the evening in their own words. She secretly recorded these phone calls and basically asked them to help her better understand what happened that evening.
10: President Trump signing an order that would allow diesel that is usually only permitted on farms to be used on the roads that, he says, could bring down prices. Longtime televangelist Jim Baker has died at the age of 86. The empire he built with wife Tammy Faye crumbled after he admitted that he had an affair. Students are again protesting in France, blocking schools, demanding more money be spent on education. This is ABC News.
0: 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Here's Kelsey Johnson.
9: Antrim police say a Winchester man is facing multiple felony charges after allegedly fleeing a traffic stop and striking a police cruiser head-on early Monday morning. Officers stopped 36-year-old David Bennett around 2:30 a.m. after seeing him speeding and say they observed signs of impairment and an open alcohol container. Police say Bennett refused to get out, then fled, leading to a pursuit. Hillsborough officers later found the vehicle on Old Milk Road, where police say Bennett struck their cruiser head-on, injuring the officers. Bennett was later stopped on Turner Hill Road and taken into custody. He faces charges including aggravated DWI, reckless conduct with a deadly weapon, second-degree assault, and resisting arrest. He was arraigned yesterday afternoon in Hillsborough District Court. If you're looking to get a flu shot this month, Cheshire Medical Center has several options for established patients. The first clinic is on Saturday at 580 Court Street in Keene, with appointments required through the MyDH patient portal or your primary care provider. Cheshire Medical Center's Walpole Family Medicine Office will also hold a clinic on October 14th, and appointments are required there as well. Established patients can also get flu vaccines on a walk-in basis at Cheshire's Retail Pharmacy Monday through Friday from 10 a.m. to 5 p.m. Your money now and sports are next. 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
15: I'm Nicole Murray with Your Money Now. Pittsburgh International Airport will offer more vacation options next summer, with Southwest Airlines adding three nonstop flights to Savannah, Georgia, Punta Cana, Dominican Republic, and Panama City, Florida. TripLive.com reports that flights will leave every Saturday beginning June 5th. Nokia CEO Justin Hotard said on CNBC that AI data center demand remains strong despite supply constraints. He added that AI customers would build data centers two times faster if they could. Nokia sees AI infrastructure growth even without new frontier models, even as labs discuss slowing down the pace of AI development. SpaceX shares rose almost 8% yesterday, lifting CEO Elon Musk back to trillionaire status. Last week, SpaceX successfully launched a crewed NASA mission and separately sent Google's AI chips into orbit. The stock has rebounded since bottoming out in August. Futures are moderately higher. That's Your Money Now.
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9: The Boston Bruins lost to the Ottawa Senators 4-1 Monday night, dropping their second straight game after opening the season with 2 wins. Boston managed just 19 shots and went scoreless on 4 power plays. Rookie James Hagan scored the Bruins' only goal, while Jeremy Swayman made 20 saves. The Bruins look to get back on track Thursday night when they host Utah. And after 10 days off, the Keene High field hockey team returned to action with a 2-0 win over Windham. Zoe Allaire and Natalia Gillis each scored on penalty corners, with assists from Alola Bolero and Scarlett Miller. The Keene defense held strong for the shutout, with Dana English making 2 saves. Keene hosts Timberlane Wednesday, with the game starting at 4 p.m. And the Keene State field hockey team is back on the road today, taking on the University of New England. The Owls are coming off a 2-1 loss to Plymouth State on Friday. Tonight's game gets underway at 5 p.m.
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1: Sunny sky, a little cool today, only in the mid-50s, a little breezy in the morning. The early morning hours diminishing through the afternoon and then picking back up for a little while in the afternoon hours. But then tonight, nearly calm wind. Mid-50s this afternoon, falling into the low 30s. A frosty night tonight with a clear sky and a light wind. Tomorrow, sunshine, 62 to 66, pushing into the upper 60s. Thursday, chance of an afternoon shower. I'm meteorologist Phil Spivak from the WKBK Weather Center.
9: It's 40 degrees outside our West Keene studios at 6:30.

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0: 6:38. I want to do it again. 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Coming up on Thursday, the Name the Song and Artist Contest. On Tuesdays, we play the Mystery Voice. I have six clips. If you can identify the famous or infamous person, be the first to do so. You're going to win yourself a nice prize. If you or anyone in your household, if you haven't won anything in the last 30 days or a prize valued at $600 or more in the last year, and you're at least 18, then you can play. 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Yesterday, trivia. Our winner was Guy, longtime listener, loves playing trivia. Question was, back in 1902, the addition of the Sears catalog, you could once order this through Sears, but you can't now. We had a lot of really great guesses. We talked a lot yesterday about the Sears houses and homes. And the answer we were looking for that Guy came up with was dynamite. Used to be you could buy dynamite and they'd ship it to your house. So, not anymore. 6:39. Six clips. Your prize this morning, you're competing for $20 to enjoy at West Keene's Friendliest Watering Hole. That's Cliffy's Neighborhood Pub, where you can avoid the hustle and hassle downtown. They always have the game on. Really delicious pub fare. And they also have free pool and foosball and a great place to meet your buddies after work. And we're going to give you $20 to spend there in the form of a gift certificate. All right, 603-357-1290, the number to call. Remember, if you're listening online, there could be a delay. And if you're listening at 100.3, there's a bit of a delay, too, as we have to send the signal all the way over to Brattleboro. But just so you know, if you're listening, for sure, always at AM 1290, there's no delay. And no delay, too, at 94.1 either. So anyway, just saying, in case you're like, how come I never get in on time? That might be why. Especially with time being so important with the Mystery Voice. We'll play the six clips, and if you know it, even a wild guess will do. And we'll see how you do. 603-357-1290. First couple are pretty short. The person is very, very well known. And when I was putting this together yesterday, it was I had such a good time. And you'll know why by the time the contest is over. All right, you ready? Phone in hand. 603-357-1290. Here is clip number one.
1: I'll never be able to keep up with this man. I'll never be able to keep up with this man.
0: I'd be very shocked if you got it from that one.
1: I'll never be able to keep up with this man.
0: All right. That's clip number one. Here's clip number two.
2: He calls us self-starters, that we're going to bring whatever it is we bring to it strongly with a very strong point of view.
0: Okay, two clips down. 603-357-1290. Here's the second one.
2: Calls us self-starters, that we're going to bring whatever it is we bring to it strongly with a very strong point of view.
0: All right, couple of clips down, $20 to spend at Cliffy's Neighborhood Pub. Here is clip number three.
1: I'll never be able to keep up with it.
3: Say, Gerald, I see you on your college letter. Say, Gerald, I see you on your college letter.
0: All right. Any idea? Very well-known person. I know you all know who this is. 603-357-1290. Clip three.
3: Say, Gerald, I see you on your college letter.
0: Okay. Next one is also very short. Clip number four.
4: Oh, I have sex all the time.
0: A lot of times I'll take the clips just from an interview, so they have the same time period, same time stamp, and what the person's voice sounds like. I did jump around quite a bit on this. We have four down, two to go. Here is clip number five, 603-357-1290. Identify the owner of the Mystery Voice.
5: 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I've been in prison all that time. Tonight I want to take my wife out to

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2: All right, clip number three.
3: Say, Gerald, I see you won your college letter.
2: Clip number four.
4: Yeah. Oh, I have sex all the time.
2: Clip number five.
5: Of course I haven't taken you out for dinner in 10 years. I've been in prison all that time. Tonight I want to take my wife out to celebrate. I'm a free man. You let me enjoy it?
2: All right, all that laughing might give you a little bit of a clue. And there is one of those five where I think his voice is the thing that you would be able to identify the most while he was being himself and not necessarily in character. 603-357-1290, the number to call. One clip left. And I will tell you, this clip is edited just a little bit for language. Okay. Last go around. Been a long time since I stumped you with the mystery voice contest. Here is the last clip. Who owns this mystery voice?
5: I want you to round up every vicious criminal and gunslinger in the West. Take this down. I want rustlers, cutthroats, murderers, bounty hunters, desperados, mugs, pugs, thugs, nitwits, halfwits, dimwits, vipers, snipers, con men, Indian agents, Mexican bandits, muggers, buggerers, bushwhackers, hornswagglers, horse thieves, train robbers, bank robbers, ass kickers, and Methodists!
6: Could you repeat that, sir?
2: Slim Pickens. 603-357-1290. I knew that one would get you. You get to go first. Can you name the person who has that mystery voice?
7: Corman?
2: Say it. Say it again.
7: Corman?
2: What's his first name?
7: Chuck? I can't think of it.
2: Oh, no.
7: Corman?
2: It's not Chuck Corman.
7: Harvey.
2: Oh.
7: Harvey
2: Corman. Boy, that would have been embarrassing. So, what's your first name?
7: Greg.
2: All right. Craig or Greg?
7: Greg with a G.
2: All right, Greg. You got it right. It is Harvey Corman. In that last clip, the phones went nuts. You know what movie that's from, right?
7: Blazing Saddles.
2: And I did have to edit a couple of words out, but I was watching the clips yesterday, and of course a lot of the ones came up from the Carol Burnett show. One of the clips was from Carol Burnett, and of course all the work he did with Tim Conway. And people were coming by the studio, and they're like, what's wrong with Mitchell? He's just sitting in there laughing. But super talented and a very, very funny guy. Harvey Corman, the owner of the Mystery Voice. Greg, congratulations. Come on by and pick out your gift certificate. Pick up your gift certificate for Wes Keen's Friendliest Watering Hole. That's Cliffy's Neighborhood Pub, where you can avoid the hustle and hassle from downtown. They always have the game on, and meet your friends down at Cliffy's and get yourself some great food, too. Great job, Greg. Harvey Corman. The owner of the Mystery Voice. He was born, his middle name is Herschel. Harvey Herschel Corman, an American actor born in 1927, comedian who performed in television and film productions, most notable as a main cast member alongside Carol Burnett, Tim Conway, and Vicki Lawrence on The Carol Burnett Show, which aired from 67 to 77. He won 4 Primetime Emmy Awards and a Golden Globe Award for his work on Carol Burnett. And when you consider he was winning while he was also on stage a lot with Tim Conway, that says something about his talent. Early roles, he was on The Danny Kaye Show and The Lucy Show. One of the clips where he talks about somebody winning a Letterman sweater, I think that was from Danny Kaye's show. And it's a bit that he does as like a news reporter at the airport. And Jonathan Winters plays a college student. And it's just unbelievably hilarious. He also had the Harvey Corman Show in 1978. He continued to work with the Carol Burnett Show castmates in projects such as the Tim Conway Show and Mama's Family. Remember, that was on for a year. He starred in several comedy films by Mel Brooks, including, of course, Blazing Saddles.

0: Also in High Anxiety and the History of the World Part 1, Dracula, Dead and Loving It. His other notable films include Herbie Goes Bananas, Trail of the Pink Panther, and Curse of the Pink Panther. And here's a trivia question. I wasn't going to tell you this, but he's also known for being the voice of the Great Gazoo. And you know the Great Gazoo, right? From the Flintstones. That was Harvey Korman. Very talented guy. Super funny, too. 6:49, let's update you on the weather. 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
2: Sunny sky, a little cool today, only in the mid-50s, a little breezy in the morning, the early morning hours, diminishing through the afternoon, and then picking back up for a little while in the afternoon hours. But then tonight, nearly calm wind. Mid-50s this afternoon, falling into the low 30s, a frosty night tonight, with a clear sky and light wind. Tomorrow, sunshine, 62 to 66, pushing into the upper 60s. Thursday, chance of an afternoon shower. I'm meteorologist Phil Spivak from the WKBK Weather Center.
0: Thanks, Phil. Sun on the rise on the cool side. This time tomorrow we may have frost. Remember to bring in your plants tonight. No worry here, though, at least in our part of the world out in West Keene. Temperature still dropping a little bit. It's now 40 degrees on this fine Tuesday, October 6th. Top news stories of the day on the way. 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

0: 6:54. News coming up top of the hour. Your ABC News, your local news. Abe Osiak with news from Keene State College and Owl Athletics. About 45 minutes away, your live weather forecast. Tara Rogers joins me at 9:10 this morning on Open Mic from Southwestern Community Services. Every detail that you need to know about the federal fuel assistance program that's managed by Southwestern Community Services here in Keene and in Claremont, Cheshire County, and Sullivan County. Tara's going to tell you all about this year's program and what you need to know. Could be very, very important for a lot of folks, given the high cost of energy right now. Top news stories of the day. President Trump has approved the execution by firing squad of Army Major Nadal Hassan for the 2009 shooting rampage at Fort Hood, Texas. U.S. military hasn't carried out the death penalty since 1961. Cornell students, professors, and others are thronging a campus plaza to protest the university's response to allegations of sexual assault at a fraternity house back in 2024. Students complaining at the demonstration yesterday that the Ivy League university has met sexual assault complaints with procedures and silence instead of support. Tennessee's top Republicans are exploring alternative execution methods after the failed execution of Krista Pike. U.S. Senator Marsha Blackburn said Monday the state needs to reevaluate its execution procedures. She emphasized the need to find a successful method, whether lethal injection or by electric chair. The president has taken his Republican midterm rescue mission to Nebraska. At a campaign rally yesterday, he signed an executive order to ease limits on the tax-free use of red-dyed diesel. He says the decision will save millions for farmers and drive down the cost of all goods with just 4 weeks to go until the midterm elections. The president campaigning for Republican Senator Pete Ricketts, who is running against an independent candidate backed by National Democrats and Governor Jim Pillen, who's seeking a second term in that state. Some of what the president said in Nebraska last night.
1: You all said you're in trouble in the midterms. You know, they could take all the stuff that we gave you, the biggest tax cuts in history. It could all be taken away if you start losing a couple of little elections. It's all gone. We have to keep it going, and we can't go. You can't keep it going if we have these people in that come from a different world. When I'm on the ballot, people show up and you always win. When I'm not on the ballot, 45% fewer people show up. So I'm asking you to do me one favor. Pretend I'm on the ballot, please. We got to go and win this. We got to win. Remember, with the war, it's just artificial. It's a little bit high. It's a small price to pay for keeping the world safe, keeping our country safe. They can take out a city. Let them take out Los Angeles. Let them take out San Diego. This is a very small price to pay. And it's going to be over with very soon. It's essentially almost over with. And they might keep going a little long. You know, they always say they have a big threshold for pain. They need it, let me tell you.
0: You heard what the president said correctly about Iran possibly taking out L.A. or San Diego. Over the weekend on Truth Social, the president apparently changing his mind about people being able to vote by mail. Of course, that's something that he's been trying to block or legislate against. This is some of what he said in that release. I believe it was on Sunday.
1: If your state has early voting, do not wait. Go out and vote. Vote early, vote by mail, or vote in person on Election Day, November 3rd, so we can defeat the radical left Democrats in a

0: midterm victory that is too big to rig.
1: So the president yesterday, talking to reporters, was asked about vote by mail.
2: Why are you telling your supporters to vote by mail if you think it's fraud?
3: No, vote by mail or vote in person. I'd rather have them vote in person, but they can vote by mail if they want, because we seem to have no choice, because a lot of people want to vote by mail, but a lot of very good people also want to vote in person. You can do either. What we're concerned about is there seems to be a lot of there is a lot of cheating in vote by mail.
2: Where?
3: A lot of cheating all over.
1: And again, the president, when asked to follow up on any proof of problems with vote by mail, he just told the reporter that they were fake news. U.S. Secretary of State Marco Rubio has begun a three-nation tour of NATO allies with a stop in Iceland. Unease persists there about the Trump administration's Arctic intentions, even after a deal was reached to ease the president's designs on neighboring Greenland. Rubio called Iceland a good friend and offered no hint of tensions with the island that's a NATO member, but also has no army. Before the Greenland deal was struck last month, Iceland was an occasional feature of Trump's comments and social media complaints about NATO allies not doing enough to support the United States. More on these stories coming up from ABC News. 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
5: From ABC News, I'm Sherry Preston. With the midterms exactly 1 month from today, President Trump says he has a new plan to address the cost of gas and diesel fuel, which has skyrocketed thanks to the war in Iran.
6: President Trump making a new move to bring down diesel prices by making a tax-free fuel used mostly by farmers legal for everyone.
3: Tonight I'm going to sign a historic executive order to officially waive the off-road requirement and allow anyone to purchase tax-free red dye diesel for any reason.
6: Red dye diesel is the same as regular diesel, but it's dyed red to show it's exempt from the federal highway tax, about 24 cents a gallon. Until now, putting red dye diesel in a truck on the highway was illegal.
5: ABC Sophie Flay, the president rallying in Nebraska, a state he easily won in 2024. Protests on the campus of Cornell University as ABC obtains phone calls made between Jane Doe and one of those she is accusing of raping her at a frat house 2 years ago.
7: He's the guy who, at two points in this Snapchat message, writes to this entire group, which has nearly 60 members in it, that they should come up to this room and, quote, whip it out. There is even a moment as well where he sends what appears to be a photo of him and Jane Doe in the bedroom that he sends to this entire fraternity group chat. When he's trying to explain why did so many people end up in the bedroom, he phrases it more in terms of it was late, it was crowded, people were on the balcony, they just kind of flowed in. Whereas in these messages, you can see he's explicitly inviting people to come up.
5: ABC's Peter Haralambos. The Nobel Prize in Physics awarded to a University of Wisconsin scientist who led a team credited with the discovery of high-energy neutrinos in outer space. The Nobel Committee says that helped pave the way for a new kind of astronomy. More than 35 million Californians are under heat alerts again today, with Southern and Central California in dangerous conditions. Downtown L.A., Burbank, San Diego, all setting highs for temperature. This is ABC News.
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5: The International Olympic Committee says seven countries, South Africa, South Korea, Germany, Hungary, Turkey, India, and Qatar, are all in talks about hosting the 2040 and 2044 Olympic Games, a decision expected by 2029. Televangelist Jim Baker has died. He was a TV evangelist who, alongside his wife, Tammy Faye, built an empire that crumbled when he admitted an affair with a church clerk. Baker later served time in federal prison for mail fraud, wire fraud, and conspiracy related to his church's finances. Growing concern about the death of a medical researcher in Siberia who worked at a lab studying bubonic plague.
9: U.S. officials are watching this closely, but the problem is Russia is saying almost nothing. What we know is a 28-year-old lab technician at the Anti-Plague Institute in Siberia died last week. Russian health officials will only say that she died of pneumonia of unknown origin, and they claim testing found no link to her work. But the hospital where she was treated was placed under quarantine, and local media reports nearly 200 people who came in contact with her are being monitored.
5: ABC's Karen Hua. In other health news, Pennsylvania has now recorded 1,000 measles cases, 5 deaths, 3 unvaccinated adults, and 2 infants not old enough to be vaccinated. It's the largest measles outbreak in modern memory. President Trump has approved a firing squad execution for Army Major Nidal Hassan, this psychiatrist who killed 13 people and wounded 30 at Fort Hood. I'm Sherry Preston, ABC News.
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12: 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In Keene, several parking spaces on the east and west sides of Central Square will be closed today through the end of the workday. Northbound and southbound traffic through the square will be reduced to one lane. Southbound access through Central Square to Main Street will also be closed. Traffic will be detoured via West Street, School Street, and Gilbo Avenue. Motorists and pedestrians should use caution and be prepared for changing traffic patterns. As the temperatures drop and work on Keene's downtown infrastructure project continues, Mayor Jay Kahn says crews are going to keep working until the weather forces them to stop, and he's guessing that may even be after the new year.
13: Well, my experience here is over the 40 years is January 15th, Martin Luther King weekend. That's when I would stop.
1: Yeah. Well,
13: because up until then, we generally don't have accumulating snows.
12: Work for the first phase was originally supposed to stay in Central Square, but Casella Construction is sending a second crew to do some utility work down near Water Street to help speed things along.
13: If they've got the workforce and the ability, they're going to work from two ends. That makes such great sense. But I think that they've demonstrated that they will put the pieces back together again after they've unearthed sections. Yeah. And they're doing a terrific job.
12: At the last Municipal Services, Facilities, and Infrastructure Committee meeting, Casella said that work would begin the week of October 26th. Kahn's comments came Monday morning on WKBK's Open Mic program. If you have questions about the work coming up in Central Square, you'll have a chance to get some answers Wednesday morning. The next Coffee and Hard Hats meeting is at 9 at the Keene Transportation Center with representatives from Casella Construction on hand to talk about the upcoming work. Anyone from the public is welcome to attend, ask questions, and get updates on the project. Business news and sports are next. 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
12: U.S. stocks rose near their records on Monday after a couple buyout announcements helped lift the market. The S&P 500 gained 51 points and will open at 7,773. The Dow Jones Industrial Average climbed 90 points and begins trading this morning at 51,267. And the NASDAQ gained 286 points and opens at 27,477.
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12: After 10 days off, the Keene High field hockey team returned to action with a 2-0 win over Windham. Zoe Allaire and Natalia Gillis each scored on penalty corners, with assists from Lola Bolero and Scarlett Miller. The Keene defense held strong for the shutout, with Dana English making two saves. Keene hosts Timberlane Wednesday, with the game starting at 4 p.m. And the Keene State field hockey team is back on the road today, taking on the University of New England. Today's game gets underway at 5 p.m. WKBK News Time is 7:09.
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21: Sunny sky, a little cool today, only in the mid-50s, a little breezy in the morning, the early morning hours, diminishing through the afternoon, and then picking back up for a little while in the afternoon hours. But then tonight, nearly calm wind. Mid-50s this afternoon, falling into the low 30s, a frosty night tonight, with a clear sky and light wind. Tomorrow, sunshine, 62 to 66, pushing into the upper 60s. Thursday, chance of an afternoon shower. I'm meteorologist Phil Spivak from the WKBK Weather Center.
12: It's 41 degrees outside our West Keene studios at 7-Eleven. 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

0: 7-Eleven, 30 minutes away. Weather forecast details. You can, for free, no charge, get your very own personalized weather forecast wherever you're going, whatever you're doing. 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Tara Rogers joins us on Open Mic at 9:10 this morning from Southwestern Community Services for Cheshire County and Sullivan County. She oversees the LIHEAP, the federal fuel assistance, to help you stay warm this winter. Everything you need to know about the upcoming winter and how to apply, make sure you're tuned in to listen to that. By the way, share that information. If you know somebody, you work with somebody, or you're a relative, a friend of somebody that might need some help staying warm this winter, let them know that Tara's going to be on with all the details at 9:10 this morning on our open mic program. It's a Tuesday, and that means it's time to go over to Owl Stadium. Keene State College Associate Athletic Director Abe Oshiak with us live on the line this morning to talk about this past weekend with homecoming and what the Owls have on their schedule for this week. Always good to hear your voice. Good morning, Abe.
1: Hey, good morning, Dan. How are you doing today?
0: Doing very, very well, thank you. Good weather for the weekend, and a lot of Owls hitting the campus and hitting the city with homecoming this past weekend, and there with the awards and the Hall of Fame ceremony. I understand everything was pretty well attended this past weekend.
1: Yeah, we had great weather, as you said, and a great time, really, from Friday evening, you know, at 5 p.m. when the Hall of Fame ceremonies got underway to the end of the day on Sunday when our last alumni games finished up. We're so pleased and happy to welcome back alumni back for all of our different sports, for games, for a cookout on the quad. It was really a fantastic weekend.
0: Yeah, excellent. And I'm glad it went so well, at least as far as attendance is concerned. As far as some of the teams are concerned, it might have been a better weekend. Let's take the listeners through that and then set the schedule for the week. Starting with men's soccer this past weekend, and they're on the road for a couple of games in the Little East this week. This week.
1: Yeah, this past weekend, they actually had two games Saturday and Sunday. Saturday was a Little East Conference game against the University of Southern Maine. This was a really close, tight defensive battle that finished in a scoreless tie. So a good result for us in terms of getting points towards the conference record. Then on Sunday, we headed on the road down to Williamstown to take on Williams College, which was a Sweet 16 team from the NCAA tournament a year ago and just outside the top 25. And this may have been our best performance of the season. Scored late in the first half and held a 1-0 lead till just about half an hour to go before we conceded three times. So we did end up losing. You know, soccer is one of those sports where you can have really strong performances and still not to get the result you want. But hopefully it will galvanize the team for the remaining six games of the season.
0: Some of those games, two of them both on the road, both Little East this week. Who are they playing?
1: Yeah, heading to Plymouth State tomorrow afternoon. That's going to be a 3 p.m. start. Plymouth State doesn't have lights on their field, so have to start around 3 p.m. to make sure the game is fully complete, you know, before the darkness sets in. And then this Saturday, heading down to Rhode Island College. That's a 1 o'clock start on Saturday.
0: And what's the men's soccer record, overall record, and where they are in the Little East?
1: Yeah, 1-7-3 overall, 0-2-2 in the conference. So in eighth place right now, still, you know, waiting. We haven't had our bye yet in the conference schedule. Some teams have. So towards the bottom, still fighting for an opportunity to make the postseason.
0: Very good. Women's soccer this past weekend, and they have home games within the Little East this week.
1: Yeah, this past weekend they were up at Southern Maine. We took an early lead 40 seconds into the second half. We scored, but conceded three times right after that, including one just a couple of minutes after taking the lead. So we lost that one 3-1. They will be home for both games this week. We're going to host Plymouth State at 7 p.m. on Wednesday night. And then hosting Rhode Island College on Saturday afternoon. That'll be our senior day game as well.
0: Oh, very good. And what time's that start? 1 o'clock?
1: 1 o'clock, yep.
0: Yeah, for women on Saturday in the seniors game. What's the women's record so far?
1: Yeah, women are 3-5-2 overall, 1-2-1 in the conference, holding on right now to that last playoff spot. So some wins this week would be really important in terms of solidifying a playoff place.
0: And how many Little East games do they have left? Six?
1: Uh, Four. We're halfway through the conference schedule.
0: All right. So we'll keep an eye on that and a couple of good home games. And folks could take the kids down to watch some good soccer Wednesday night and Saturday afternoon. Field hockey this past weekend. And they have one road and one home game this week.
1: Yeah. Field hockey, you have to go back to last Friday. Heading up to Plymouth State. This was part of their homecoming. We fell behind early in this one and really could never recover. We're down 2-0, did get a goal in the fourth quarter, but we fell 2-1 in that one. So try to get back on the winning track this week with a road game out of conference tonight up in Maine at the University of New England before returning home on Friday. We're going to host Western Connecticut at 4 p.m.
0: All right. What's their record? And what's Western Connecticut's record for that matchup coming up on Friday?
1: Yeah, we're 7-4 overall, 1-1 in the Little East Conference. So still a ways to go in terms of our conference schedule. Western Connecticut is not having a great season. They've only won two matches, haven't won a conference game yet. So we hope this will kind of help get us on the right track as well.
0: Right, get them fired up. We talked about this a lot last week. I saw Marty yesterday, or Marty Testo, a huge cross-country meet in town this past Saturday. The weather was great. It was sunny. It was dry. And we had like 600 runners in town. And a couple of Keene State runners did really, really well when you consider how many people they were competing against. Tell us about how the cross-country meet went.
1: Yeah, it was great. Great weather. It was actually probably warmer than anyone expected. Between the cross country meet and the soccer game we had, I actually had to run home to get a short sleeve shirt. Our runners were outstanding. This was an extremely strong field. It's an extremely big field.

0: It was so big that we actually had to run a third separate race for some people, just not a men's and a women's race. In the men's race, though, Tyler Bielaski, who really is one of the best runners in all of New England, was second overall. Not quite a PR for him, but he's really cementing himself as potentially the regional winner for New England and probably heading to the full NCAA championships later in November. And then on the women's side, Callie Warner, who's a junior from Buxton, Maine, she was fourth overall. And we had some nationally ranked teams on both sides in this event, Colby, Williams, Tufts. So really, for top five finishes for both our runners, it was really outstanding.
1: Right. And again, when you're talking about, so she was fourth out of, like, I'm not kidding, like 300 runners, right?
0: Yeah, it was about closer to 330. Runners, so fourth overall is really, really excellent.
1: That means there are a lot of people behind you when you cross in the finish line, which is really exciting, too. What do they have coming up?
0: Back in action, not this weekend, but next, heading down to Connecticut for a race at Connecticut College, and then the Little East Conference Championships are at the end of the month. Those will be up in Vermont at Castleton University.
1: All right. Might be a little chilly up there by the end of the month. But again, Abe will keep us updated on our cross-country runners. Volleyball this past weekend and what they have on tap this week.
0: Yeah, volleyball had a tough one that they were in action last Friday as well. Down at UMass Dartmouth, battled back, lost the first two sets, won the next two, but could not get it done in the fifth set. This is actually our fourth straight match that's gone to five sets. So we really are battling. Two big matches for them this weekend, both at home, playing Plymouth State on Wednesday night in Spalding Gym, and then UMass Boston, who's a perennial contender in the conference, on Saturday afternoon.
1: All right, so volleyball, a couple of home matches this week. Past and looking ahead in the future here for the golf teams.
0: Yeah, we had some golf action this past weekend. They were up in Maine on Sunday afternoon, the men and the women. On the women's side, really wanted to point out Madison Mousley, a senior. She shot an 82, which is a career best for her. Really outstanding performance. And then the women will be in action again this Wednesday. They're going down to Providence for a match with Rhode Island College. This is a reschedule. It was supposed to be earlier in September, but it was really rainy that day, so the course was closed. Glad they were able to reschedule that. And we're right around the corner from the Little East Conference Championships for them. The men are going to be next week. It actually got moved. It was supposed to be at Shinnecassett Golf Course in Easton, Connecticut, but there's been some construction unexpected on that course. So it's going to be at Mohegan Sun, which will be a good treat for all our men's golfers. And then the women will be the next week. That's at Toccoa Country Club in Westfield, Massachusetts.
1: And again, one of the locals, sophomore Taylor Miller, shot a 4-over-76 this past weekend, and he's been really playing some excellent golf.
0: Yeah, he's really turning into a star. The previous week, at our home invitational, he shot a 70, which was a program record and one of the few subpar records in the history of the program, and so he's really one to watch for as we head into the conference championships next week.
1: And again, they're going to be playing down at the casino in Connecticut. Do they get to spend the night down there, or do they got to come back? I imagine they have to come back.
0: No, they actually do. Will spend the night down there. They may even spend two. So the conference championship itself is a two-round tournament. It will be on Tuesday and Wednesday of that week. So they will definitely play 18 on Tuesday and then 18 on Wednesday. I haven't actually talked to Coach Timmer about what the plans are, but it's not uncommon to come a day early and play a practice round as well. So you get, especially as, you know, that's a change of course because it was supposed to be at Shinnecassett, but also an unfamiliar course to us, whereas it is Eastern Connecticut's home course. So to go down there a day early and get a practice round in would really, you know, get you some familiarity with how to play.
1: It makes sense to me. Go down and play a little extra golf on a really nice golf course. One award to talk about in field hockey this week.
0: Yeah, freshman goalie Tori Kelly was named the LEC Rookie of the Week. I think for the second week in a row, she's really coming into her own an outstanding field hockey goalie. We lost both games last week, but it wasn't because of her. We lost 2-1 in both our games, and she was outstanding, making more than 10 saves in each contest.
1: And she's a freshman?
0: She is a freshman, yeah, wow. From right up near Castleton, Rutland, Vermont.
1: Oh, so we're lucky we stole her away from Castleton. So that's good. and a bright future for field hockey at Keene State College. Owl Athletics, so we give you an update every Tuesday with the Associate Athletic Director, Abe Oshiak. If people are looking at schedules and looking ahead, what's the best way to get info besides this interview with Owl Athletics?
0: Yes, if you can't make the interview every Tuesday morning, you always check out our website at keenowls.com and then all of our social media platforms, which are at Keene State Owls.
1: Very good. Abe, we appreciate it. Great job. Have a great week, and we'll catch up with you next Tuesday.
0: Sounds good, Dan. Have a great day.
1: All right. 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
3: Sunny sky, a little cool today, only in the mid-50s. A little breezy in the morning, the early morning hours, diminishing through the afternoon and then picking back up for a little while in the afternoon hours. But then tonight, nearly calm wind. Mid-50s this afternoon, falling into the low 30s. A frosty night tonight with a clear sky and light wind. Tomorrow, sunshine, 62 to 66, pushing into the upper 60s. Thursday, chance of an afternoon shower. I'm meteorologist Phil Spivak from the WKBK Weather Center.
1: And again, Phil joins us here in about 15 minutes. He'll answer any weather questions you might have. If you want to do it through the email, do it, please, before 7:30. Outside right now, 41 degrees. A very clear skies. A very, very nice morning. The possibilities of frost tonight into tomorrow. Phil will let you know all about that, too, coming up in just a moment. Right now, 7:25. News, business, sports, July weather forecast. KBK up next.
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5: The Swansea Fire Department is set to hold an open house at the new fire station on Old Homestead Highway. The event is set for 10 to 1 this Saturday, October 10th. It'll include free food, along with the chance to meet the town's firefighters, tour the new station, see the equipment, and celebrate with the community. The new station will replace station number 2 in the basement of the town hall and provides firefighters with modern accommodations, including dedicated decontamination areas. The new station was debated for years, appearing on the town meeting warrant 7 times before it was approved in March of 2025. Construction broke ground in August of 2025. Brattleboro's general election ballots have been mailed to all active registered voters. Voters can return ballots by mail, in the secure drop box at the Municipal Center, or in person at the American Legion on November 3rd. If your ballot hasn't arrived by October 8th, contact the town clerk's office. Now, let's get the top world and national news from ABC News.
6: ABC News, I'm Sherry Preston. President Trump campaigning in Nebraska, signing off on an order to allow a type of tax-free diesel normally restricted to farms to be used on the roads. That could bring down prices. He also talked about keeping Iran from getting a nuclear weapon and joked about an Iranian attack.
7: It's a small price to pay for keeping the world safe, keeping our country safe. They can take out a city. Let him take out Los Angeles. Let him take out San Diego. This is a very small price to pay.
6: Health officials keeping an eye on Russia after reports of a case of pneumonic plague killing a lab worker in Siberia. Former White House COVID response coordinator Dr. Ashish Jha.
8: If it was a simple, a vial broke, somebody got infected, it would be unlikely that it would lead to a quarantining and monitoring of 200 people. So that makes me concerned that there might be something else happening.
6: This is ABC News.
4: The WKBK News continues. Here's Kelsey Johnson.
5: 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Antrim police say a Winchester man is facing multiple felony charges after allegedly fleeing a traffic stop and striking a police cruiser head-on early Monday morning. Officer stopped 36-year-old David Bennett around 2:30 a.m. after seeing him speeding and say they observed signs of impairment and an open alcohol container. Police say Bennett refused to get out, then fled, leading to a pursuit. Hillsboro officers later found the vehicle on Old Milk Road, where police say Bennett struck their cruiser head-on, injuring the officers. Bennett was later stopped on Turner Hill Road and taken into custody. He faces charges including aggravated DWI, reckless conduct with a deadly weapon, second-degree assault, and resisting arrest. He was arraigned yesterday afternoon in Hillsboro District Court. If you're looking to get your flu shot this month, Cheshire Medical Center has several options for established patients. The first clinic is on Saturday at 580 Court Street in Keene, with appointments required through the MyDH patient portal or your primary care provider. Cheshire Medical Centers, Walpole Family

0: Family Medicine Office will also hold a clinic on October 14th, and appointments are required there as well. Established patients can also get flu vaccines on a walk-in basis at Cheshire's Retail Pharmacy Monday through Friday from 10 a.m. to 5 p.m. Your money now and sports are next. WKBK News Time is 7:33.
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0: I'm Nicole Murray with Your Money Now. Goldman Sachs is predicting that diesel prices may need to remain high through 2027 to suppress demand. Goldman forecasts global diesel and jet fuel crack spreads will average at about $40 per barrel next year, which is more than twice their usual level. Paramount's $110 billion acquisition of Warner Brothers Discovery closes today. The new company will be called Skydance and trade under the ticker symbol SKYD. CNBC reports that CEO David Ellison fought for more than a year, navigating competing bids and an antitrust lawsuit to take control of WBD's film studio, TV networks, and HBO Max streaming business. A major Mattel shareholder said the company should explore a takeover by potential buyers. CNBC reports that the Barbie maker has struggled with declining sales and profitability in recent years. Roger Lynch is set to become the company's new CEO. Futures are higher as Treasury yields turn lower. That's Your Money Now.
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3: 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The Boston Bruins lost to the Ottawa Senators 4-1 Monday night, dropping their second straight game after opening the season with 2 wins. Boston managed just 19 shots and went scoreless on 4 power plays. Rookie James Hagan scored the Bruins' only goal, while Jeremy Swayman made 20 saves. The Bruins look to get back on track Thursday night when they host Utah. The Keene High field hockey team returned to action with a 2-0 win over Windham. Zoe Allaire and Natalia Gillis each scored on penalty corners with assists from Lola Bolero and Scarlett Miller. The Keene defense held strong for the shutout with Dana English making 2 saves. Keene hosts Timberlane Wednesday with the game starting at 4 p.m. And the Keene State field hockey team is back on the road today taking on the University of New England. Today's game gets underway at 5 p.m. It's 42 degrees outside our West Keene studios at 737. In the WKBK News Center, I'm Kelsey Johnson.

Thank you, Kelsey. Beautiful morning out there. If you don't mind it being a little on the chilly side. Not a cloud in the sky. Another nice day on tap. Maybe some frost tonight. Let's talk about it. Phil Spivak is with us on the line. Our weatherman brought to you by the Service Center. Sam and Adam.

0: Rockford on Route 12 in Swansea and on the roundabout in Brattleboro. And I think you used the right word for it this morning, Phil. It's crisp out there, very October-like. Good morning.
1: Good morning. It is indeed a very cool start to the day, a crisp one. Love when my display here is very precise. The wind blowing at 1 mile per hour right now, so we could call that calm. Yeah. That's why it's gotten cool. The nice dry air mass, the calm wind, and we'll do it again tonight. Potential for some frost once again. There are frost advisories for many areas, especially into northern Massachusetts, but weather advisory or not, it is cool. Just as the general rule, the frost not quite as widespread outside the advisory areas, but temperatures still cool this afternoon, mid-50s, dropping back into the low 30s tonight, and tomorrow we'll go for the mid-60s. So a little warmer day, and also warmer at night tomorrow night, not getting into the 30s, we'll stay in the 40s. I think mid-40s on the average may still be a few spots that get into the low 40s, but it's still up at 40. Upper 60s on Thursday. There's a chance of a shower passing through during the middle part of the afternoon. There'll be a quick shower, light showers that come through with that. We drive back out to sunshine Friday, Saturday. Look for low 60s both days.
0: All right. And with all the sunshine today, no clouds or anything, how come it doesn't warm up? You know,
1: it's just a cold air mass. Okay. The sun helps; it puts us to the potential, but the air mass itself is what eventually determines it. And it's just the potential within this air mass is not warm.
0: Yeah, just really cold, and this is pretty much all region wide. So up north, White Mountains, over at the coast, everywhere, it's just going to be cool today, sunny but cool.
1: Yeah, and we're actually lucky without the winds. There's a wind advisory in northern Maine and some of the higher elevations across most of the region dealing with this. Winds gusting up to 30, 35 miles an hour this morning. So you take those cold temperatures that we've got, and you factor in the wind, and the wind chills are actually biting in those spots. So we're missing out on that aspect of it.
0: Yeah, you mentioned that it's not that windy. Now I just look out my window, and it looks like the trees are blowing all over the place. So one little gust coming right now.
1: Remember, it's at 1 mile an hour.
0: Yeah, it's at one. That's pretty strong. For the 1 mile an hour. So higher elevation versus lower elevation. Who's more likely to get frost tonight, or everybody?
1: Lower elevations. I'm trying to think of any inversion tonight. I don't believe that it might be a little bit of one, but we should all be pretty universal. I don't think this would be a whole lot of difference. Looking at some of the profiles here just quickly. I always type things wrong when I'm trying to do it on the fly. I don't know why that is.
0: I know.
1: But temperatures aloft, yeah, not too inverted. Pretty consistent. It should be pretty universal, low 30s up and down.
0: All right. But that'll be tonight, but not so much on Wednesday night into Thursday.
1: Right. Looking much warmer than that. Much warmer, 40s.
0: All right. Still risk of an afternoon shower on Thursday. What's the timing on that and the probability if we do see a sprinkle or two on Thursday?
1: Best bet mid-afternoon, by mid-afternoon, so say 12 to 3 would be the best possibility. About a 30 to 40% chance, but light, nothing heavy at all, a couple of hundredths of an inch.
0: Yeah, and a good part of Thursday is also, though, partly sunny. So is it just a quick hitter system coming through, or just some clouds rolling over that kind of breaks up the day?
1: Yeah, pretty much. Right along the front, the front comes through those mid-afternoon hours. The clouds come in with the front. Right ahead of the front, we still have the sun to start. Behind the front, we get right back into the sun. So the day averages, partly sunny, most of it.
0: Very good. And right now, Friday, Saturday, basically identical, right? Mostly sunny, mid-60s. Mm-hmm. And is that the same for Sunday? So the weekend will be dry both days, you think?
1: Sunday's a little more iffy. There's a chance for some showers, but having said that, there's always the but.
0: Right.
1: So that you want the but when I start with a chance of showers. You don't want the but when I say it's going to be sunny. The chance of showers really comes in at night, and the system's coming in is more south, so we may end up missing that entirely. It's a close call. Another one of these 30% chance type systems for us. Southern New England toward Connecticut, even into Massachusetts, maybe a little better chance of showers. But the farther north we are, that chance drops off. So we'll say about a 30% chance of a shower Sunday afternoon.
0: Or afternoon. So after like 2 o'clock, maybe something like that. Yeah. All right. So
1: even later.
0: All right. All right. Good. Good. So good part of Sunday for our outdoor activities. And obviously Saturday's looking pretty nice, too. Yeah.
1: Yeah, and it's a bit warmer on Sunday, too, back into the upper 60s.
0: Yep. Normal highs are 65. Normal lows are about 41 degrees. Yesterday's high, by the way, yesterday was a nice day, 66. Tuesday morning, Phil, go ahead and give us that forecast back to back to back.
1: All right, well, for today, Sunday day, 55 or so cool, but comfortable, just crisp this morning. And again, tomorrow morning, we'll do it with that light wind and clear sky, 31 to 35 the low. Tomorrow, sunshine. We'll go for mid-60s and then upper 60s on Thursday. Chance of a shower in the afternoon, as mentioned, just a slight chance of a light shower through early to mid-afternoon, then drying right back out. Friday, Saturday, sunshine, low 60s. Sunday, most of the day, if not all of it, dry, high upper 60s.
0: We'll still hear your voice tomorrow, but for the live part of the morning program tomorrow, it's our day with Pat Pagano. So you and I will talk next on Thursday.
1: Talk to you then.
0: Very good. Phil, excellent job as always. Phil's weather brought to you by the service centers at Monadnock Ford on Route 12 in Swansea and on the roundabout in Brattleboro. And tomorrow is the first Wednesday of the month, which means Pat Pagano will be joining us on the program. Had a nice chat with him last week off air, of course, just catching up on some things. He'll tell you what's going on with him. He'll tell you what's going on with the weather. He'll give me a prediction for our snow predictions contest.

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5: I'm Danny Lipford with tips for today's homeowner right after this. 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Yellow and white glues are much like the ones you used in school. They're mainly used for woodworking and are available for interior use, as well as moisture-resistant and waterproof versions. Epoxy glues provide an extremely durable waterproof bond for many materials, including wood, metal, glass, stone, and certain plastics. It comes in two parts, which produce a chemical reaction when mixed together, so it's great for filling gaps. Contact cement is used mainly to glue plastic laminates and veneers. You roll or brush the adhesive on both surfaces and allow it to dry before carefully bringing the two pieces together. The cement bonds on contact, so you have to get it right the very first time. I'm Danny Lipford with Tip for Today's Home.
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7:49, beautiful day on tap. Beth Stout joining us in just a little bit. The annual, it's the 12th annual. Run, Walk, Smile race is coming up. It's a 10K, it's a 5K, it's also a one-mile walk and run to benefit Monadnock Family Services, or excuse me, Monadnock Developmental Services. And what they do is they raise a lot of money, and so far over the years, they've raised over $200,000 to help folks get dental care here in the Monadnock region. It's a great race, a lot of fun, very challenging, too. A lot of hills. Beth's going to tell us all about it coming up in just about 20 minutes. Also coming your way a little bit later on, 9:10 this morning on our open mic program, Tara Rogers is going to be here to talk about LIHEAP and the federal fuel assistance benefits that are available. She helps out folks here in Cheshire County and Sullivan County, the Claremont area, to our north. Nearly 5 million U.S. households receive heating assistance through the low-income home energy assistance program. This winter, though, the households could struggle to afford their heating bills and risk falling behind on utility bills. U.S. households are projected to spend, on average, $1,030 to heat their homes this winter. It's an $82 increase from last winter so far. That's according to the National Energy Assistance Directors Association. They released their initial winter heating projections in mid-September, then revised its heating oil estimate in late September. The $1,030 figure comes from the initial projection. The average heating benefit households receive in a fiscal year is about $467. If benefit averages about the same as they did last year, families could be left to figure out how to cover more than $500 in additional heating costs. The NEADA is urging Congress to increase the LIHEAP funding from $4 billion to $7 billion to help families manage the rising home energy costs. Higher heating and electricity bills could leave families with even less money for food and housing and transportation, and we know all those things have only gotten more expensive. The projected cost increase comes as crude oil keeps trading above $100 a barrel, with the conflict in the Middle East continuing to disrupt global oil supplies. Households that primarily rely on heating oil will see the sharpest increase, with costs estimated to rise by 50% because of the war in Iran. An interactive map at WMUR-TV allows you to see how some of the costs and total funding for LIHEAP has changed. In 2022, it was over $3 billion. This time and since 2025, it's down to $1.9 billion. They also have an interactive map that shows the increases for households. In Vermont, 7.57% of households receive LIHEAP funding, or 21,622 households. For New Hampshire, about 5% of households receive the federal assistance. That's over almost 29,000 households. In Massachusetts, it's over or close to 160,000. Up in Maine, it's about 37,250, about 6% of the homes in Vermont, in Maine receive help through the federal program. In New Hampshire, the average heat benefit per household is $1,045. Total heat program funding for the state is about $33.7 million. Next door in Vermont, the average heat benefit is $700. Total heat program funding in Vermont is $24.9 million. And in Maine, it's over $41 million. And the average heat benefit for households in Maine is about $519. How you can get help? How do you qualify? How do you fill out an application? What do you need to know in advance? Tara Rogers will join us at 9:10. We will record it. You can listen back to the podcast. And again, share that information with others so they can listen in, too, because we know a lot of people are going to be needing help this year. You've probably heard about the nationwide rollback of the roadless rule that could affect over 230,000 protected acres in the White Mountain National Forest. There are calls, prompting calls for environmental review and public input. There's an op-ed that was in the Union Leader this morning, a matter of fact, David Detour. Last call to be heard on the ending rule that protects our acreage. And for you to comment and to let the state or the federal government know how you feel about this is at noontime today. The Roadless Area Conservation Rule adopted in 2001.

0: protect some of America's last large undeveloped national forest lands. It generally limits new road construction, road reconstruction, and most commercial logging in designated roadless areas. It does not lock people out or prevent all stewardship. It keeps forests largely intact while allowing limited exceptions for public safety and ecological restoration. In our beautiful White Mountain National Forest, roadless protections preserve clean water, our wildlife habitat, our connected forests, recreation, and the wild character that defines New Hampshire. The U.S. Forest Service has proposed rescinding the roadless rule nationwide. It is not a minor change. It could weaken safeguards for roughly 44 million acres of roadless national forests, this is nationwide, and expose more public land to roads and logging, as well as mining and drilling. The roadless rule is not inaction. It recognizes that not every acre of forest must be managed as an industrial asset. The White Mountains existed long before timber markets, political appointees, and agency plans. Forests regenerate, soils recover, watersheds filter water, and wildlife needs room to move. Wild land is not a failed project waiting for human intervention. So if these rules are abandoned and roads are allowed to be constructed through the White Mountain National Forest, it could change New Hampshire forever. What you can do is you can make a comment relative to the rules change, but you got to do it by noontime today. If you go to the Union Leader and you find this story by David Detour, this op-ed, they have a link right there so that you can put in your comments about these changes, possible changes to our beautiful White Mountain National Forest. One other news note from the state, this also a story in the Union Leader relative to voting in the state of New Hampshire. Federal judges ruled New Hampshire election officials may consider student IDs as voter identification when no ID is available, despite a law barring them as a standalone identification for November 3rd. A nonpartisan voting rights organization scored a partial victory in federal court, which will allow the use of these student IDs at polling places. U.S. District Court Judge Joseph LaPlante, in a 50-page preliminary order, declined to set aside the law that Governor Ayotte signed in April. It's House Bill 323. Preventing a student ID from gaining acceptance on its face as all that was needed to obtain a ballot for voting coming up in the midterm elections. The election, again, is November 3rd. The judge said that Secretary of State David Scanlon went too far with an April directive that he sent out to all city and town clerks, which said that student IDs were not acceptable or were unacceptable to be offered for anyone to register to vote or cast a ballot. The legislature decided and has provided that a student ID is no longer on its own expressly valid form of identification, wrote the judge. It does not follow, and the state has not explained why it should follow, that it also decided that a student ID also may not constitute evidence at a polling station, and an official may rely on to establish voter identity when no other form of ID is available. Lawyers for the Coalition for Open Democracy, the group that sued the state, welcomed this split decision. They vowed to keep trying in court to convince LaPlante that any restriction on the use of student IDs violates the First and the 14th Amendments of the U.S. Constitution and discriminates against young people in violation of the 26th Amendment. We'll continue to follow that, and as we get closer to the election, too, we'll be talking to town clerks about how they plan to deal with it. KBK News Time, 7:58.
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4: From ABC News, I'm Sherry Preston. 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
5: We are Cornell. We say enough is enough, and we demand justice for Jane Doe.
4: That following Jane Doe's lawsuit filed against the school alleging she was gang raped by several frat brothers during a party 2 years ago. Here's ABC Chief Investigative Correspondent Aaron Katursky.
6: ABC News reviewed text messages some of the frat brothers exchanged that appear to show a scramble to contain the fallout after Cornell temporarily suspended the Chi Phi chapter. When was the last time you spoke to Jane Doe? The fraternity president asked. Yesterday. What's the plan of action? Should I call her? I don't think she would have reported this. ABC News also obtained videos of interviews with witnesses, one of whom tells Cornell investigators the fraternity brothers tried to get their story straight.
4: An outside investigation is underway. There's growing concern about the mysterious death of a medical researcher in Russia. The lab where she worked in Siberia specialized in pneumonic plague, and now 200 people are being monitored. Former COVID response coordinator and Brown University School of Public Health director, Dr. Ashish Jha.
6: ABC News reviewed text messages.
7: We know, given Russia's history of biological weapons development, that this could be something else. And we just need a lot more information and transparency from the Russian government about what else it could be.
4: President Trump with a new plan to address high fuel prices. 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Will everyday car drivers benefit? Oil analyst Andrew Lipow says not much.
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4: The price of global oil slipping under $100 a barrel this morning. 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
4: Former televangelist Jim Baker has died. He went to prison for defrauding donors, defending his high salary to ABC's Ted Koppel.
13: In 1 week, I raised $30 million at one time last year. And Tammy's records and our books and all have brought in literally millions of dollars. And instead of royalties, we took a salary controlled by the board of directors. And I feel that we should have said no. We will not receive this.
4: The U.S. military hasn't put a convicted serviceman to death since 1961, when Army Private John Bennett was hanged for the rape and attempted murder of an 11-year-old girl. However, President Trump now intends to end the six-decade dry spell.
14: This is Jim Ryan. On an autumn day in 2009, Army psychiatrist Nidal Hassan, angry at the U.S. for its occupation of Iraq and Afghanistan, opened fire inside a medical facility at Fort Hood in Central Texas, killing 13 and wounding 30. He was tried in a military court and sentenced to die, but is still sitting on death row. President Trump has now approved his execution by firing squad. No time or date has been set. Jim Ryan, ABC News.
4: The NFL has suspended two referees for separate incidents. Jeff Seaman was suspended.

0: Suspended for two games after appearing to swear at a Cardinals player, and Adrian Hill was suspended for one game after yelling at a Vikings player who ran into him. Sherry Preston, ABC News.
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4: Good morning. WKBK News Time is 8:05. In Keene, several parking spaces on the east and west sides of Central Square will be closed today through the end of the workday. Northbound and southbound traffic through the square will be reduced to one lane. Southbound access through Central Square to Main Street will also be closed. Traffic will be detoured via West Street, School Street, and Gilbo Avenue. Motorists and pedestrians should use caution and be prepared for changing traffic patterns. As the temperatures drop and work on Keene's downtown infrastructure project continues, Mayor Jay Kahn says crews are going to keep working until the weather forces them to stop, and he's guessing that may even be after the new year.
5: Well, my experience here is over the 40 years is January 15th, Martin Luther King weekend. That's when I would stop.
6: Yeah. Well,
5: because up until then, we generally don't have accumulating snows.
4: Work for this first phase was originally supposed to stay in Central Square, but Casella Construction is sending a second crew to do some utility work down near Water Street to help speed things along.
5: If they've got the workforce and the ability, they're going to work from two ends. That makes such great sense. But I think that they've demonstrated that they will put the pieces back together again after they've unearthed sections. Yeah. And they're doing a terrific job.
4: At the last Municipal Services, Facilities, and Infrastructure Committee meeting, Casella said that work would begin the week of October 26th. Kahn's comments came Monday morning on WKBK's Open Mic program. If you have questions about the work coming up in Central Square, you'll have a chance to get some answers Wednesday morning. The next Coffee and Hard Hats meeting is at 9 at the Keene Transportation Center with representatives from Casella Construction on hand to talk about the upcoming work. Anyone from the public is welcome to attend, ask questions, and get updates on the project. Business news and sports are next. 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
4: U.S. stocks rose near their records on Monday after a couple buyout announcements helped lift the market. The S&P 500 gained 51 points and will open at 7,773. The Dow Jones Industrial Average climbed 90 points and begins trading this morning at 51,267. And the NASDAQ gained 286 points and opens at 27,477.
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4: After 10 days off, the Keene High field hockey team returned to action with a 2-0 win over Windham. Zoe Allaire and Natalia Gillis each scored on penalty corners with assists from Lola Bolero and Scarlett Miller. The Keene defense held strong for the shutout with Dana English making two saves. Keene hosts Timberlane Wednesday with the game starting at 4 p.m. And the Keene State field hockey team is back on the road today taking on the University of New England. Today's game gets underway at 5 p.m. WKBK News Time is 8:09.
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10: Sunny sky, a little cool today, only in the mid-50s, a little breezy in the morning. The early morning hours diminishing through the afternoon and then picking back up for a little while in the afternoon hours. But then tonight, nearly calm wind. Mid-50s this afternoon, falling into the low 30s, a frosty night tonight with a clear sky and light wind. Tomorrow, sunshine, 62 to 66, pushing into the upper 60s. Thursday, chance of an afternoon shower. I'm meteorologist Phil Spivak from the WKBK Weather Center.
4: It's 43 degrees outside our West Keene studios at 8:11 in the WKBK News Center. 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

0: It's 8:11, Tuesday morning, October 6, 2026. 30 minutes away, our expanded look at business news. We have the old Farmer's Almanac coming up this hour. Also, your Monadnock Moment History Lesson with Alan Rumrill. Today tells you the story about the Big Elm. And yes, there have been many big elms in the city of Keene. I believe this is the one that actually kind of grew up in the middle of the road on West Street. We'll find out together. Alan Rumrill joins us in about 45 minutes. Tara Rogers coming up a little bit later on. She'll join us at 9:10 on Open Mic. I know I've reminded you a lot today, but it's important. She oversees the LIHEAP, or the federal fuel assistance dollars that are handed out for both Cheshire County and Sullivan County. She's going to tell you how you can sign up for that, how you become eligible, and more. She'll join us at 9:10 on our Open Mic program. Joining us in studio right now, Beth Stout is here, Children's Service Coordinator at Monadnock Developmental Services. And she's here to challenge you and to remind you that you can help raise money for a really great cause. Get a lot of exercise and have a lot of fun with your family at the 12th annual Run, Walk, Smile event, which is coming up in November, Saturday, November 7th. You can already sign up and register for the event, win yourself some nice prizes, and help out a great organization. Beth, always nice to see you. Good morning.
1: Good morning. Thanks for having me.
0: 12 years.
1: 12 years. I can't believe it.
0: And over $230,000 has been raised for dental help?
1: That's correct. Yeah.
0: That's a lot of money.
1: Yeah. And the past couple years, we've been raising well over $30,000 each year.
0: Each year.
1: Yeah. We're hoping to increase that.
0: Let's just talk a little bit. Tell us a little bit about what MDS does, and then we'll talk about this very special dental program.
1: Yeah. So Monadnock Developmental Services. So we support people from zero all the way until the end of life. And people with developmental disabilities in all walks of life. So we support them in their home, out in the communities, and doing all kinds of things, whether they're working or out in the community. In every part of their life.
0: Right. In every aspect. Mm-hmm. And this all came about, too, because one area where this population was underserved was dental care.
1: Correct.
0: And again, I know people don't necessarily think about it and how it relates to so many other health issues that people can develop, but also just a matter of people having good self-esteem and confidence when they're able to have good dental care. And that's how this whole program came about. And as we mentioned, over the dozen or so years, 11 years, over $230,000 raised to help these folks out. Right. Tell us how that program works and how working with local dentists, how this works.
1: So we do try to get the dental community involved. And so we do have a lot of sponsors from the area dentists, which I think is important so that we

0: have them as part of the sponsors, because our individuals do tend to need more dental care. I think, as you're pointing out, a lot of our individuals, due to many factors, have poor dental care. Mm-hmm. And it can be just from, you know, having a lot of medications or just neglect of some kind. So I think having known issues, so having dental, just bringing this up as, you know, having the dental community come together is really important.
1: Yeah, it really is. Now, the day itself is, and when it comes to races, we have a lot of 5Ks in the area, a lot of different ways that people can help out organizations. But this day, there's a variety for all ages of people to participate. There's the 1 mile, which is sort of like the walk or the casual way to do it. Mm-hmm. There's a 5K that people are used to, right?
0: And right.
1: Then there's a 10K, mm-hmm. which really will challenge any runner. Tell us about the day. It really is a celebration of MDS and to help these folks out, but also a great day to get out and get some exercise and get moving.
0: Right. So we do have the 1 mile is more of a fun run, family oriented. Lots of children and families run that. 5K is a walk and a competitive run as well. It's a mix. And then we have a 10K, and that is primarily for more competitive runners because it is up Chapman.
1: It's the Chapman Challenge.
0: Yeah, it's a Chapman Challenge for a reason. And we ask that only runners who are running it sign up for that race. And this year we're going back to having age group division winners. We haven't had it for 2 years, so this will be nice going back to that. We have had people request it, so that'll be nice. And then we have the Cherichello Adaptive Division Finisher Award. So if runners who have developmental disabilities or an autism diagnosis sign up for that, they win a cash prize. And
1: wow.
0: I know. It's very exciting.
1: I know.
0: And then they can they receive a cash prize that can be used for future races. So we do have some runners who are very good runners,
1: sure,
0: with an autism or developmental disability diagnosis. So
1: right,
0: we're hoping they sign up.
1: So lots of categories, mm-hmm, for the winners. And for people who don't know, the Chapman Challenge, again, with 10K, it's up and down Chapman Road that goes up and around the loop. And
0: yeah, it's very hilly.
1: Hilly. It's mountainous. It can be steep. But you had how many last year? Over
0: 300. Sorry, for Chapman. Yeah. 52.
1: And mm-hmm, over 300 all in all between, mm-hmm, all three of the competitions. How do people get signed up early? Again, the event isn't until November. Pre-registration again on the 6th, 3:30 to 5:30 at MDS offices. The event itself is that Saturday. And can people even register the day of the event?
0: They
1: if
0: can
1: they
0: register
1: got into it late?
0: The morning of.
1: Yeah.
0: Yeah.
1: Yeah.
0: Yeah. And you can go to the Flutie5k.com to register. You can sponsor our race, or you can donate. You can register at Flutie5k.com, volunteer. Last year we had Keene State cheerleaders volunteered, and we had the Franklin Pierce row team come out and support us. There's a lot of fanfare. We had pizza. We had games to go for the children. So we also had live music from a woman who played her guitar. She has autism. So there's a lot of fanfare,
1: yeah,
0: and excitement.
1: And in all of it, kind of headquarters where? At Whitney's, right?
0: It's 93 Railroad Street. It's Whitney Brothers parking lot.
1: Right, right. Which is big, right out behind the co-op and that whole area.
0: Correct.
1: Easy to find. Now, you mentioned, and again, a way to sign up, you register at Flutie5k.com. Remind us again about and how that... And by the way, the relationship and the collaboration has really grown. But tell us about that connection with Flutie5K.
0: Yeah, so we have been partnering with Flutie5K for 3 years. And all of the funds raised are expensed and come back to us as funds towards the dental needs. So it's been a huge collaboration. We do year-long meetings, so we are so excited to be partnering with them. It's just been amazing for us.
1: Yeah, yeah. So. And so that's good too. And so that's the easiest way, Flutie5k.com, to sign up for the
0: or our race or our MDS homepage.
1: There's another one too, right? Do that through the website. And again, you're helping when you participate in this event. Some adults get really good dental care and help them in that aspect of their lives. It's the 12th annual Run, Walk, and Smile. I'm sure we'll talk to you between now and then with the race not coming up until November. And this is all done through MDS. Beth Stout joining us, Children's Service Coordinator, Monadnock Developmental Services. And it really is a very fun day and all sorts of levels of competition for the athletes here in our community. It's 20 minutes past the hour. Beth, always good to see you.
0: We appreciate it.
1: Thanks an awful lot for being here.
0: Thank you.
1: 20 past the hour. Weather-wise today, just another really nice day on tap.
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3: Sunny sky, a little cool today, only in the mid-50s. A little breezy in the morning. The early morning hours diminishing through the afternoon and then picking back up for a little while in the afternoon hours. But then tonight, nearly calm wind. Mid-50s this afternoon, falling into the low 30s. A frosty night tonight with a clear sky and light wind. Tomorrow, sunshine, 62 to 66, pushing into the upper 60s. Thursday, chance of an afternoon shower. I'm meteorologist Phil Spivak from the WKBK Weather Center.
1: I appreciate it, Phil. We have bright skies, sunny skies, blue skies, no clouds. A little bit of a breeze out there. And again, that might make it feel a little more chilly until we start to see things warm up a little bit. Right now, 42 degrees. Again, we're not really going to crack 60. It's just because it's a big cold air mass that's over us. Keep in mind, we could have some frost tonight. Right now, if you missed the forecast with Phil, looking into the weekend, Friday looks really good. Saturday looks really good. There's only a slight chance of just a slight shower on Sunday, and that's more likely mid-afternoon, 1, 2, 3 o'clock maybe, kind of a hit or miss. Not necessarily getting everybody damp. So don't make that the cause for changing any weekend plans that you might have. It's 22 past the hour, 603-357-1290, the number to call. Email is dan@wkbkradio.com. I heard Kelsey mention it to you this morning. Don't forget, tomorrow is the next Coffee and Hard Hats meeting. It's scheduled for 9 o'clock at the Transportation Center at 12 Gilbo Avenue. And again, it's an opportunity for you to talk with folks from the city, from Casella, the construction company that's doing all the work around Central Square. If you're a stakeholder, a taxpayer, a business owner, you live downtown, you work downtown, and you want to learn more about it, the next meeting is scheduled for tomorrow. Again, this week through Thursday, water main installation continuing along the south side of the square from west towards Roxbury Street. Crews also making water service connections to buildings along the east and west sides of Central Square. For parking, parking spaces temporarily closed to safely complete the work. Drivers should expect shifted traffic patterns, road closures, and detours within the active work zone. Crews may work and have been working past 5 o'clock to take advantage of daylight and favorable weather to maintain productivity and to restore traffic and parking by the end of each workday. Now through Friday, several parking spaces on the east and west side are closed from 7 a.m. until the conclusion of the workday. And again, sometimes that could go past 5 o'clock. Parking spaces blocked by orange cones or barriers are designated no parking. Several parking lots within a short walking distance are open. And don't forget, too, that parking all along Main Street, 2-hour parking is free, but you have to obey the 2-hour parking mandate. You still also have to go in and put it in on your phone or in the kiosk so they know where you parked and for how long you've been there. Monday through Friday, northbound and southbound traffic through Central Square reduced to one lane travel. And today and tomorrow, southbound access through Central Square to Main Street is closed. Traffic will be detoured via West Street, School Street, and Gilbo Avenue. And again, a reminder, Coffee and Hard Hats tomorrow. Another opportunity for you to learn all about what's happening downtown. Some email and some things that we've been talking about. Had a lot of fun talking about Sears and Sears catalog and all the stuff you could buy from Sears, including houses. And we learned a lot of Sears houses were bought and built, were constructed right here in the Monadnock region. We also got into talking about the catalog and the Sears catalog, where allegedly it showed something it shouldn't.

0: based on men. Anyway, this email about that says, Dan, your conversation this morning about catalogs reminded me of a book. It's a small collection of letters to the Montgomery Ward Complaint Department between 1932 and 1942. I thought it was super entertaining and some great insight into life during that time period. I highly recommend it to anyone with an interest in that part of our history, and you can still buy it online. But it was just all letters from the complaint department. So very nice. We appreciate that email. You can send others, and we'll read some more right after our news and our expanded look at business news in just a moment. 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On the way for you next, some helpful advice, as always, from our friends over in Dublin, the Old Farmer's Almanac.
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3: 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Electricity pioneer George Westinghouse was born on this day, and in 1991, Elizabeth Taylor married for the 8th time. America's love affair with coffee has perhaps never been stronger, but if you're only drinking the stuff, you're missing some interesting alternative uses. Leftover coffee will add depth to many gravies and marinades. A tablespoon of freshly ground beans is the perfect additive to many dessert recipes, especially those with chocolate. 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

It's time once again for the Snow Predictions Contest. Hi, this is WKBK's Dan Mitchell. Tune into my morning show Tuesday, October 13th from 9 to 10. Call 357-1290 with your prediction for the date and amount of the first 3-inch snowfall here in West Keene. 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
2: The Swansea Fire Department is set to hold an open house at the new fire station on Old Homestead Highway. The event is set for 10 to 1 this Saturday, October 10th. It'll include free food, along with the chance to meet the town's firefighters, tour the new station, see the equipment, and celebrate with the community. The new station will replace station number 2 in the basement of the town hall and provides firefighters with monitored accommodations, including dedicated decontamination areas. The new station was debated for years, appearing on the town meeting warrant 7 times before it was approved in March of 2025. Construction broke ground in August of 2025. Brattleboro's general election ballots have been mailed to all active registered voters. Voters can return ballots by mail in the secure drop box at the Municipal Center or in person at the American Legion on November 3rd. If your ballot hasn't arrived by October 8th, contact the town clerk's office. Now let's get the top world and national news from ABC News.
3: ABC News, I'm Sherry Preston. Protests at Cornell. After the lawsuit filed by a woman identified only as Jane Doe, saying she was raped at a frat 2 years ago, ABC News obtaining recordings of phone calls she made with some of the fraternity brothers she is now accusing of attacking her, and one she says she was completely and totally intoxicated. Amid worries about reports of a death due to pneumonic plague in Russia, Secretary of State Marco Rubio is calling on that country to be more transparent.
4: Suffice it to say, we're watching it very closely. And I think the whole world is watching it very closely, because depending on what we learn about it, we would know how to respond.
3: A worker at a specialized lab in Siberia died. President Trump says he's making tax-free diesel that's normally restricted to places like farms available to everyone to try to drive down diesel prices. British officials say they've made another arrest in connection with the suspected terror plot at an American airbase. This is ABC News.
1: 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Here's Kelsey Johnson.
2: Antrim police say a Winchester man is facing multiple felony charges after allegedly fleeing a traffic stop and striking a police cruiser head-on early Monday morning. Officer stopped 36-year-old David Bennett around 2:30 a.m. after seeing him speeding and say they observed signs of impairment and an open alcohol container. Police say Bennett refused to get out, then fled, leading to a pursuit. Hillsborough officers later found the vehicle on Old Milk Road, where police say Bennett struck their cruiser head-on, injuring the officers. Bennett was later stopped on Turner Hill Road and taken into custody. He faces charges including aggravated DWI, reckless conduct with a deadly weapon, second-degree assault, and resisting arrest. He was arraigned yesterday afternoon in Hillsborough District Court. If you're looking to get your flu shot this month, Cheshire Medical Center has several options for established patients. The first clinic is on Saturday at 580 Court Street in Keene, with appointments required through the MyDH patient portal or your primary care provider. Cheshire Medical Center's Walpole Family Medicine Office will also hold a clinic on October 14th, and appointments are required there as well. Established patients can also get flu vaccinations on a walk-in basis at Cheshire's Retail Pharmacy Monday through Friday from 10 a.m. to 5 p.m. Your money now and sports are next. WKBK News Time is 8:33.
5: I retired thinking I'd finally slow down, sleep in, play golf on a Tuesday, and for a little while that was nice. 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
6: I'm Nicole Murray with Your Money Now. Oil prices are down by more than 2% as traders weigh strong Mideast exports against Gulf tensions. West Texas Intermediate at $87 a barrel, Brent at $97. And as a result, there is some relief at the pump this week. Here's Gas Buddy's Patrick DeHaan.
7: We also have more oil flowing through the Strait of Hormuz, and then you have gas tax suspensions as well. But once those are all factored in, I don't know that we have enough momentum for the national average yet to fall below $4, and there may not be enough momentum to get diesel prices below $6.
6: AAA data says that the national average currently sits at $4.36 per gallon. Pinterest said it has appointed Amazon executives James Dibbo as its chief financial officer effective October 26th. The 56-year-old will succeed Julia Donnelly at Pinterest. Futures are higher as oil prices drop. Dow futures up by more than 300 points. NASDAQ futures up by more than 100 points. That's your money now.
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2: The Boston Bruins lost to the Ottawa Senators 4-1 Monday night, dropping their second straight game after opening the season with 2 wins. Boston managed just 19 shots and went scoreless on 4 power plays. Rookie James Hagan scored the Bruins' only goal, while Jeremy Swayman made 20 saves. The Bruins look to get back on track Thursday night when they host Utah. The Kenai field hockey team returned to action with a 2-0 win over Wyndham. Zoe Allaire and Natalia Gillis each scored on penalty corners, with assists from Lola Bolero and Scarlett Miller. The Keene defense held strong for the shutout, with Dana English making 2 saves. Keene hosts Timberlane Wednesday, with the game starting at 4 p.m. And the Keene State field hockey team is back on the road today, taking on the University of New England. Today's game gets underway at 5 p.m.
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9: Sunny sky, a little cool today, only in the mid-50s, a little breezy in the morning, the early morning hours, diminishing through the afternoon and then picking back up for a little while in the afternoon hours. But then tonight, nearly calm wind. Mid-50s this afternoon, falling into the low 30s, a frosty night tonight with a clear sky and light wind. Tomorrow, sunshine, 62 to 66, pushing into the upper 60s. Thursday, chance of an afternoon shower. I'm meteorologist Phil Spivak from the WKBK Weather Center.
2: It's 44 degrees outside our West Keene studios at 837. 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

It's 8:38. Another nice day on tap. Make some plans to be outside and enjoy it. Fall foliage looks so far awesome this fall. Looks great out our way, out towards Jaffrey, around Dublin Lake. Weekend should be real good for the leaf peepers as well. Going to be a big weekend again with the folks visiting us here in the Monadnock region. 30 minutes away, we'll be joined by Tara Rogers. We're going to tell you all about the fuel assistance program, how they can help you stay warm this winter. It's very important. Our annual interview coming up at 9:10. Reminder.

for you again tomorrow. Pat Pagano will be joining us live. It's the first Wednesday of the month, and Pat will be with us at 7:40. We'll get an update on everything Pat, his book, and we'll talk about winter weather and more. So a little reminder, Pat's coming up and joining us tomorrow morning for his monthly visit. U.S. stocks rose near their records yesterday after a couple buyout announcements helped lift the markets. The S&P was up 0.7% Monday, pulling within 0.3% of its all-time high, which was set during the summertime. The Dow was up 0.2. The NASDAQ climbed 1.1%. That set a record of its own. Oil prices continued their sharp swings. Price of a barrel of Brent crude volleyed between $100 and $103 before settling in just a little over $100 per barrel. In the bond market, the 10-year U.S. Treasury yield rose to 5.31%. The S&P starts the morning at 7,773, the Dow at 51,267. The NASDAQ starts at 27,477, and the Russell 2000 index will start this morning at 2,847. Wall Street pointing higher ahead of the opening bell after nearing the record highs yesterday. Futures this morning for the S&P up 0.4%. Futures for the Dow up 0.6%. Same with NASDAQ. Again, surging oil prices and bond yields have added to challenges for the broader stock market and companies in general. Expectations for strong company earnings have helped support some stocks in recent rallies. Oil prices fell around 2% in trading early this morning. The United States military recently confirmed that the U.S. has deployed weapons in space. It didn't specify the types of targets of the weapons. Such resources as the 2026 Global Counterspace Capabilities Report, published by the nonprofit Secure World Foundation, helped to provide an overview of potential space weapons. The report lists five distinct categories of counterspace capabilities. It examines systems being developed by 13 countries. There's a lack of transparency on what's being launched into space. Concerns persist despite the Outer Space Treaty, which bans any nuclear weapons from being deployed in space. The Supreme Court is considering whether local governments can sue oil and gas companies for climate change costs. Yesterday, key justices expressed skepticism about the potential flood of litigation in the case from Boulder, Colorado. Chief Justice John Roberts questioned the implications of allowing municipalities nationwide to file any similar lawsuits. Artificial intelligence insiders are warning New York City's leaders about the dangers of the emerging technology, calling for greater oversight as local governments move to respond to mounting safety concerns. At a hearing of the New York City Council on Monday, recently departed employees of Anthropic, OpenAI, and Google DeepMind say the biggest tech companies are racing to create technology they do not understand how to control. Starbucks is facing a consumer lawsuit over claims that the protein drinks labeled as sugar-free on its cafe menus may actually contain more sugar than a Reese's peanut butter cup. The federal lawsuit was filed late Friday in Seattle. It alleges Starbucks sells 8 protein beverages in the U.S. that are marketed as being sugar-free but do contain varying amounts of sugar. The lawsuit alleges that Starbucks is violating federal labeling regulations. And the Trump administration has proposed changes to Head Start regulations that would remove rules against suspending and expelling preschoolers. Head Start preschools would instead follow discipline guidelines in their states. Advocates worry that this could lead to more suspensions and expulsions, especially in states without protective laws. Only 14 states and Washington, D.C. have laws or policies that align with Head Start's current rules about discipline. We're talking about really young kids here. And Head Start. U.S. employers added a disappointing 29,000 jobs, and unemployment rates ticked up last month. That's according to the government reports that came out Friday. Hiring dropped from the revised 133,000 in August. The unemployment rate rose to still low 4.2%. A snapshot right now of some prominent economic data and news that occurred over the past week and what this means for you. This is from the Associated Press. America's view of the economy sinks to its lowest level since 2014. Americans' confidence in the economy sank to the lowest level in more than a decade this month as prices remain elevated. The Conference Board said Tuesday that its Consumer Confidence Index tumbled 6.7 points to 81.9 in September, down from 88.6 in August.
That's the lowest reading in the board survey since April of 2024. The average long-term U.S. mortgage rate jumped again to its highest level in nearly 3 years. The benchmark 30-year fixed-rate mortgage rose 7.28%. That was from 7.03% just the week before. Mortgage buyer Freddie Mac made the announcement Thursday. That was the biggest leap in several years. A year ago, the average rate for a mortgage was 6.34%. U.S. employers again added a disappointed 29,000 jobs, and the unemployment rate ticked up a little bit. U.S. employers posted fewer job openings. Inflation did slow.

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1: That was below the 3.7% that the economists had predicted. On a monthly basis, prices climbed 0.3%, up from 0.1% in July, a sign that prices are still running pretty hot. A story in the Union Leader yesterday, New Hampshire state retirees face an 85% health premium hike. I'm not sure if you've heard about this. Starting in January, the 11,200 state government retirees and their spouses are going to face an 85% increase in their monthly premium for health insurance after the Executive Council approved a one-year, $58 million extension with Anthem. The monthly price for the plan will go from $220 a month to $406 a month. The increase is the second since 2016, and the group Medicare Advantage Plan gives seniors the security of keeping coverage, while Anthem and other insurers have left the individual market in all or parts of the state, according to Joyce Pittman, State Director of Risk and Benefits. As a retiree, they should feel very appreciative of the health benefits that they have. They see what is happening in the Medicare Advantage plans in the individual market. In the past, retirees did not pay any premium. But in 2018, the legislature made it so all members had to pay at least 10% of the premium if they were born after 1949. Those old enough to still be exempt from the premium today would have to be at least 77 years old. Thus, the contract raises the affected individual's out-of-pocket premium from $22 to $41 a month. Governor Ayotte has called a special meeting of the Executive Council on Friday, called it, to act on it and give Anthem enough time to unbundle its health insurance and prescription drug benefits into separate plans. This move could save the state $8 million, according to Executive Counselor John Stephen, saying, "I really appreciate Anthem stepping up and willing to make the change." The political mood is far different than the last time Anthem fully renewed its contract. That was back in 2024. It used a different subcontractor for online drug purchases that was riddled with errors and delays for the members. This contract required a $200,000 performance guarantee. And as far as future risk, this is not what we all experienced back in 2024. Administrative Service Assistance Commissioner Sherry Rockburn says the state taxpayers' annual cost for the change is about $18 million because retirees who worked for taxpayer-funded agencies make up 64% of the total cost. The other retirees worked for agencies that were self-funded, such as the banking and insurance departments, and those paid for out of the highway fund made up of gasoline taxes and motor vehicle registrations. Some, though, are going to see a pretty hefty hike, 85% for their premiums. 848 WKBK News Time, weather this half hour brought to you by Fenton Family Dealerships. They are celebrating right now 40 years of family-owned dealerships in Keene and Swansea, offering Toyota and Volvo, Honda, Hyundai, and Subaru. 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
3: Sunny sky, a little cool today, only in the mid-50s, a little breezy in the morning, the early morning hours diminishing through the afternoon and then picking back up for a little while in the afternoon hours. But then tonight, nearly calm wind. Mid-50s this afternoon, falling into the low 30s, a frosty night tonight with a clear sky and light wind. Tomorrow, sunshine, 62 to 66, pushing into the upper 60s. Thursday, chance of an afternoon shower. I'm meteorologist Phil Spivak from the WKBK Weather Center.
1: It's only 44 degrees despite the sunshine. If you have a window into your kitchen or where you work, it's going to warm up nicely for you. You step outside and it is a little chilly. Chris Pappas, Congressman Pappas, who's the Democratic candidate for U.S. Senate, getting some help from some big name Democrats in the legislative body that he's hoping to join. Senator Raphael Warnock, he's a Democrat from Georgia, is heading to the Granite State today to give Congressman Pappas a little bit of a boost. I'm excited to join Congressman Pappas on the campaign trail this week, he said. Chris is a champion of New Hampshire families and small businesses. The assist from D.C. comes as Pappas' campaign and allied group

0: groups are being well outspent by Republicans who are behind Republican nominee John E. Sununu. They're going to be in Keene later on today. First, the congressmen with Senator Warnock are going to be in Nashua, along with also New Hampshire Democratic Party Chair Ray Buckley, New Hampshire State Senator Donovan Fenton from right here in Keene, New Hampshire House Democratic Leader Alexis Simpson, and New Hampshire Executive Council candidate Melanie Levesque. Pappas and Warnock will be in the Keene. They're going to go to the opening of the Organized New Hampshire office, which I think is actually down in Swansea, down on Route 12. But they're going to be opening that office later on this afternoon, and Senator Warnock will be with Congressman Pappas. Congressman Pappas is going to be a guest on the program coming up on Friday at this time, a matter of fact, right after our 8:30 news. Congressman Pappas is going to join us to answer questions again about his campaign. Speaking of campaign ads, we had a real pretty vibrant conversation last week, in the beginning of this week. President Trump running these ads, he called public service announcements, were basically ads just touting his administration and the Republicans, paid for by you and me up to about $10 million. A lot of pushback. Even Republicans thought it was illegal. And now the president has announced he's going to stop. One of the leading advocates against these public service announcements was U.S. Senator Maggie Hassan from right here in New Hampshire. She released a statement yesterday following the push for immediate answers and transparency about these illegal taxpayer-funded ads. The president announced last night that he is going to back down from the effort and direct his campaign and his super PAC to pay for the ads instead. The ads, one of which included footage that was actually a 2024 Trump campaign video, have reportedly cost taxpayers more than $10 million as part of a reported $20 million contract through the Department of Homeland Security. The president says now that they'll pay the government back, and any other ads will come out of their coffers, the Republican coffers, or his super PAC. On the way next, a little history lesson. You've heard about the elm trees and the big elms in the city of Keene. One in particular gets its own Monadnock moment, and we'll have that for you, WKBK next.
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5: Chris Pappas looked voters in the eye and lied. 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

0: The Legend of the Big Elm. For 250 years, the residents of the town of Langdon, New Hampshire, have passed from father to son the tale of the Legend of the Big Elm. According to the legend, the tale began during the French and Indian Wars of the mid-1700s. It was during these confrontations that a detachment of 14 soldiers was sent out from Boston to join their regiment, which had started for Quebec a few days earlier. Soon after the march began, one of the 14 soldiers became ill and was left in the care of some friendly Indians in an area that is now part of the town of Langdon. The young soldier soon recovered, but by this time he and the Indian princess who was caring for him had fallen deeply in love. Unfortunately, the princess was soon to become the wife of an Indian brave. The brave became jealous and plotted a way to end the relationship. One evening, as the young soldier and the beautiful princess sat under a stately elm and talked of love, an arrow from the bow of the Indian warrior pierced the heart of the young white man and pinned him to the tree. The princess removed the arrow and with her own hands dug a grave for her lover and buried him in the soil beneath the tree. The legend states that the broken-hearted princess never left the big elm and never again tasted food. 1 week later, she was found dead upon the grave of her lover. More than 100 years later, in 1878, the tree was cut down for lumber, and some 120 caskets were made from the wood of the big elm.
1: Man, was I off about that story. Nothing to do with the keen elm trees, but a great story nonetheless. Very fascinating and entertaining. We appreciate it always. Senior historian Alan Rumrow from the Historical Society of Cheshire County. On the way coming up again, we hope that you tune in to Open Mic, especially if you think you might need some heat help heating your home this coming winter, or you may know somebody that could have a need for that assistance. We'll be joined by Tara Rogers from Southwestern Community Services. Everything you need to know about a fuel assistance program through the federal government coming up this winter time for Cheshire and Sullivan counties. That's on the way next. WKBK, good morning.
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1: From ABC News, I'm Sherry Preston. President Trump in Nebraska with exactly 1 month to go before the midterms. Last night, before a crowd defending the war in Iran while signing an executive order aimed at bringing down the cost of diesel. Here's ABC senior political correspondent Rachel Scott.
2: The president's executive order will temporarily allow the use of so-called red dye diesel, a tax-free fuel typically reserved for heavy machinery like farm equipment and construction. But some analysts warn the effects will be limited and will not have much impact on prices due to a lack of global supply.
1: The president also suggesting it would be okay if Iran took out either Los Angeles or San Diego, and he promised the war would be over soon. Mounting speculation and fear after a worker at a Russian research lab died from a suspected case of pneumonic plague.
3: Local Russian media identifying 28-year-old Daria Shapilova as the researcher at the Anti-Plague Institute in southern Siberia who died last Friday. Russian officials citing pneumonia of unknown cause, denying reports of an accident at the lab, claiming the situation is stable and there are no other infections.
1: ABC's Elizabeth Schulze. British police have arrested a 22-year-old man in London on suspicion of a terror offense related to that security incident at a U.S.-run military base in western England. It's the seventh arrest in connection with the suspected plot. More protests at Cornell against how an alleged gang rape on campus happened 2 years ago.
4: Thousands of students marched on the campus of Cornell University.
5: No justice, no peace.
4: Demanding the school revoke the degrees of the men accused in the Jane Doe rape investigation and fire the administrators who handled the case. Hours earlier, someone smashed the glass doors of the administration building, spray painting the message, "At Cornell, rapists are protected. Protesters are expelled."
1: ABC's Hannah Batah. Tens of thousands demonstrating across France calling for more education spending. 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
1: Belgian-American physicist Francis Hausen has won the 2026 Nobel Prize in Physics.
8: For decisive contributions to the Ice Cube Neutrino Observatory and the discovery of high-energy neutrinos of astrophysical origin.
1: That is Nobel speak for he helped the world learn more about a rare group of high-energy neutrinos, tiny cosmic particles that researchers say offer clues into how the universe evolved. One of the best-known figures of the 1980s has died, televangelist Jim Baker, who, along with his wife, Tammy Faye, built an empire valued at hundreds of millions of dollars until it collapsed. Here's ABC's Jim Ryan.
9: Preaching the gospel of prosperity, the Bakers made no apologies for their lavish lifestyle. But when it was learned that their wealth came at the expense of investors in the Heritage USA theme park, it all came crashing down, with Baker telling ABC's Ted Koppel in 1987,
10: "If I had it to do over again, you know, we would just say no, and we would not do it."
9: Baker was convicted of fraud and sentenced to 45 years, but released after 5. Jim Ryan, ABC News.
1: Tennessee's top Republicans are exploring alternative execution methods after the failed execution of Christa Pike. Senator Marsha Blackburn says the state needs to reevaluate its procedures and find a successful method. All executions in Tennessee canceled for the rest of the year. Pike's still alive. Sherry Preston, ABC News.
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12: $3,000. That's the average amount of money people in the U.S. are now spending on gas in a year. If you drive, you have to download.

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2: Good morning. WKBK News Time is 9:05. In Keene, several parking spaces on the east and west sides of Central Square will be closed today through the end of the workday. Northbound and southbound traffic through the square will be reduced to one lane. Southbound access through Central Square to Main Street will also be closed. Traffic will be detoured via West Street, School Street, and Gilbo Avenue. Motorists and pedestrians should use caution and be prepared for changing traffic patterns. As the temperatures drop and work on Keene's downtown infrastructure project continues, Mayor Jay Kahn says crews are going to keep working until the weather forces them to stop, and he's guessing that may be even after the new year.
3: Well, my experience here is over the 40 years is January 15th, Martin Luther King weekend. That's when I would stop.
4: because up
3: until then, we generally don't have accumulating snows.
2: Work for this first phase was originally supposed to stay in Central Square, but Casella Construction is sending a second crew to do some utility work down near Water Street to help speed things along.
3: If they've got the workforce and the ability, they're going to work from two ends. That makes such great sense. But I think that they've demonstrated that they will put the pieces back together again after they've unearthed sections. Yeah. And they're doing a terrific job.
2: At the last Municipal Services, Facilities, and Infrastructure Committee meeting, Casella said that work would begin the week of October 26th. Kahn's comments came Monday morning on WKBK's Open Mic program. If you have questions about the work coming up in Central Square, you'll have a chance to get some answers Wednesday morning. The next Coffee and Hard Hats meeting is at 9 at the Keene Transportation Center with representatives from Casella Construction on hand to talk about the upcoming work. Anyone from the public is welcome to attend, ask questions, and get updates on the project. WKBK News Time is 9:07.
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1: U.S. stocks rose near their records on Monday after a couple buyout announcements helped lift the market. The S&P 500 gained 51 points and will open at 7,773. The Dow Jones Industrial Average climbed 90 points and begins trading this morning at 51,267. And the NASDAQ gained 286 points and opens at 27,477.
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1: After 10 days off, the Kenai field hockey team returned to action with a 2-0 win over Wyndham. Zoe Allaire and Natalia Gillis each scored on penalty corners with assists from Lola Bolero and Scarlett Miller. The Keene defense held strong for the shutout with Dana English making two saves. Keene hosts Timberlane Wednesday with the game starting at 4 p.m. And the Keene State field hockey team is back on the road today taking on the University of New England. Today's game gets underway at 5 p.m.
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2: Sunny sky, a little cool today, only in the mid-50s, a little breezy in the morning. The early morning hours diminishing through the afternoon and then picking back up for a little while in the afternoon hours. But then tonight, nearly calm wind. Mid-50s this afternoon, falling into the low 30s, a frosty night tonight with a clear sky and light wind. Tomorrow, sunshine, 62 to 66, pushing into the upper 60s. Thursday, chance of an afternoon shower. I'm meteorologist Phil Spivak from the WKBK Weather Center.
1: It's 45 degrees outside our West Keene studios at 909. 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
0: For decades, the Monadnock region's source for local talk radio. 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
3: Hello and good morning, neighbors. So glad you could join us on this gorgeous Tuesday, October 6th, the year 2026. 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Real important show again today. As promised, joining us on the program is Tara Rogers. She is with Southwestern Community Services, and she joins us each year as the Director of Energy Services to talk about the Fuel Assistance Program, as well as Neighbor Helping Neighbor, the Senior Energy Assistance Program. There's also a weatherization program. She handles this not only for Cheshire County, but also to our north in Sullivan County. Everybody's been talking about the price of gasoline and diesel fuel and how that's also impacting home heating oil, as well as all other energy sources, whether we're talking about wood or wood pellets or propane, electricity. It can be difficult for so many people to stay warm in the wintertime. We're actually, I think, doing the interview a little bit early this year because of so many people wondering and asking about LIHEAP funds and how people can get involved with this very important program. And as I always remind you, and I know Tara does too, that you might be surprised when it comes to eligibility and you have a family here in Cheshire County or Sullivan County that you are eligible to get some assistance. Here to walk us through it all, Tara Rogers, joining us. Tara, nice to hear from you. Good morning.
4: Thank you. Good morning. Thanks for the invite.
3: How many people have you seen sort of a bump already with people starting to ask about fuel assistance?
4: We have. Yep. We actually have seen an increase from last year. We have about 200 additional families that have applied at the same time this year as last year. So we do see that it is going to be a very busy winter for us. And I am very happy to report that unlike last year with our new system and the staff learning the new system and the new database, the statewide database, we're really ahead of the game this year. So we were able to start processing our applications much quicker, almost 2 months quicker than last year. And we are pretty much caught up. So if somebody submits an application it could take approximately, I would say right now, 2 to 3 weeks before we finish it versus 2 months. So it's very exciting for us this year.
3: When is the start or open enrollment, so to speak, when people can start applying for the fuel assistance? When should people start thinking about that? Middle of summer? When can they start applying?
4: Yes, that I know that is very confusing. So our program officially opens on December 1st every year, and it ends on April 30th the following year. And anybody that applies during the previous season that is 60 and older and they have fixed income, they will automatically be mailed out an application right around July 1st, usually maybe towards the end of June. And what ends up happening is starting July 1st, my staff start inputting and certifying files for all the fixed income elderly clients. And we really focus on those pretty much through the month of August. And then starting September 1st is when the generic public can apply. So anybody can apply as of September 1st. So we are full-time in that mode right now. Anybody that is thinking about it or interested, now is the time to get the applications in. We are currently paying wood vendors, so that's the only vendor that we're working with right now because it takes a long time for

0: clients to stack their wood and get it prepared, and we don't want a lot of wood vendors run out in the middle of the winter, so we try to work with all of our wood clients first. And then we will be notifying all the other households that have been found eligible since July. We're going to be notifying them sometime in the month of November, probably mid to end of November. And right now we've received 2,428 applications, and we have completed and finished 1,753. So it's very exciting for us. I'm very proud of my staff. They've been working really hard, knowing that this was going to be a really tough year for everybody.
1: And with that number, the 2,428, is that Cheshire County and Sullivan County combined?
0: Yes, it is. And so we do a 60-40 split between counties. So about 60% of our households are seen in Cheshire County and about 40% of our households. And this is consistent every single year. By the end of the year, it's right around there, 60-40 split.
1: Tara Rogers is with us from Southwestern Community Services. So it's open now. People can be applying. For those who are not familiar with it, or even those who might be and just need to be reminded, starting at the beginning when it comes to eligibility. And we'll remind people, this doesn't pay their entire season worth of fuel costs. It is only a portion of that. But for people wondering for themselves, or maybe for a parent or something like that, if they're eligible. And again, I'll also remind you, as we're doing the interview, SCSHelps with an S, .org. You can go and get a lot of this information too. But talk a little bit about eligibility. And again, I think some people might be surprised that they are eligible.
0: Yeah, that's the amazing thing about our program is statewide, New Hampshire has us set at 60% state median income, which basically means for a family of four, they can earn $93,680 a year or less. So that is a pretty substantial income, and not a lot of people that are working, and sometimes it's both parents that are working, that they are eligible. And our benefits do range the highest amount for basically a zero income household is $2,500. It can go down to $188, and that's if you are a renter and you have heat included in your rent. So it's very important, especially this year, and I certify a lot of files, and I'm seeing a lot of working households applying this year. We've received a lot of new households, more than I've ever seen before, which has been amazing, which has been really great. So I do anticipate those numbers to go up. And I'm really hoping that people do apply and take advantage, because I think they might be surprised that they are found eligible.
1: Some people might also be surprised, because you mentioned firewood, but it's really any type of heat, whether it's oil or propane or wood pellets and other ways to heat home, electric. It doesn't matter what the source is of the energy, right?
0: That's true. That's basically it, is that it doesn't matter how you heat your home. The fuel assistance basically covers it. So there's all different types of sources. Like you mentioned, we have electric heat, and somebody can also, if they're eligible for fuel assistance, they will also be eligible for electrical assistance. It's a dual application, and that provides a discount, which I'm sure we'll get into. But we also have propane, and we have oil and kerosene. We do winter blends. Different vendors call them different things. We have wood, pellets. We do biobricks, which is a very interesting source of heat that people don't realize we do. It's considered a wood for us, but it really is really helpful to folks. It's compacted wood, and it burns a lot hotter and a lot longer and cleaner. It's a little bit more expensive, but they're bricks, and people, especially if you're elderly and that's all you have in your home, there are vendors out there that offer this. It's much

0: easy to handle. They're not, it's not as heavy. It's not as difficult to deal with as wood is.
1: When you've used the term a lot, vendors, and for people who don't know, people that become eligible and then are going to receive the benefits, they don't get a check, so to speak, and then they can use it to pay for the heat themselves. The payments actually go to the vendors, right? I mean, it's a pretty good system just to keep track of all the dollars.
0: Yes, yes. And a couple of years ago, New Hampshire started allowing us, instead of working with the vendors directly and paying each individual invoice, meaning a client would get a delivery, then the vendor would send us the invoice, and then we'd pay the invoice. Now, if somebody qualifies for $1,200, they're going to receive $1,200 right up front. And even if they haven't spent that, it sits as a credit on their account.
1: Meaning that there's a good chance they're going to use up all of the benefit anyway. So why not just streamline it and send it all in one lump sum? That makes a perfect sense. When it comes to vendors, do people get to choose who the vendor is if they,
0: yes,
1: they have a particular company that they've always used?
0: Yeah, so we have this year, I think, right around 80 vendors that our program uses, between the smaller wood vendors all the way up to very large vendors that deal with oil and propane and those types of sources. So there is a wide variety. We do have to have a contract with them. So we have worked with all of our vendors that we currently have, but it is becoming more and more common where we do have some vendors from northern Massachusetts, right on the line, that do deliver into New Hampshire. They might be a smaller vendor. We have worked with some of those vendors as well and signing contracts and working with us. So we have a lot of different options for people.
1: Tara Rogers is with us, Southwestern Community Services, and we're talking about fuel assistance this year. Also, you mentioned, and this is important too, it's not just for homeowners, but for rent. And some people have heat included. Other people, you know, it's something they have to handle on their own. How does that work if somebody is a renter as opposed to they have their own house?
0: Yeah, if somebody is a renter and they income qualify, then we would ask that we get a landlord form. It's just a single, it's a two-page form. One lists all the information about the apartment or the home on the front. The second page is basically the landlord signs off that they agree to everything that goes along with our program. And then we need a W-9 for tax purposes. So those are the things. And most landlords are familiar with this program, so they're happy to submit it. And it's a very simple process. We can either provide that form directly to the landlord on the client's behalf. We can hand it to the client, and they can give it to their landlord. There's all different ways when somebody applies. And then what happens is that once they're deemed eligible, we then send the check to their landlord, and then the next month they can reduce their rent by how much they qualified for. Well, so their rent is a reduced amount.
1: Excellent.
0: For 1 month, yeah.
1: So what is the process? And that's the next thing. People are like, well, how hard is it to apply? And again, there's a lot of questions that can be answered right at scshelps.org. But kind of walk us through the process for like a first timer. And then, as you mentioned, if people are over 60 and they've already been eligible and they're on a fixed income and things haven't changed, I assume it gets a little easier. But a first timer applying, after hearing this program, what's the process and what do they need to know? What do they need to have available? And how long does the process take?
0: Yeah, so it's quite simple. So folks can either call either of our offices to get an application, and we could mail them one. The phone number in the Keene, Cheshire County region is 603-352-7512. And that number, just ask the receptionist to speak with fuel assistance. And the other way is if you prefer not to call our offices or have any kind of communication with us up front, you just want to, it's late at night or you're in your jammies, you just want to fill the application out, it's on our website. So you can print the application out. It is a PDF. You print it out, fill it out, submit it. You can email it to us. You can mail it to us. We have drop boxes in both locations. So we do try to make it as easy as possible. And even though it's not quite ready yet, there is going to be an online component where we're going to have an online application so folks can apply right online rather than doing it via paper. So there's still kind of that's in the works, but that's coming down the pipelines too.
1: Yeah, making it as easy as possible. I mentioned about the payment going directly to vendors and the like. How is it determined? Obviously, there's eligibility and meeting the income guidelines for the fuel assistance, but also how is it determined how much of a benefit a person gets, whether it's, $300 or $1,200. How is that determined about how much help somebody's going to get?
0: Yeah, there are several different factors that play into it. So the biggest factor is income. So we take a look at all the different sources of income coming into the home. There are different ways we verify that info. Then from there, we do the number of rooms. So it depends on how large your house is. And then it also depends on the fuel type. So a rent with heat included receives a little bit of a smaller amount than somebody that's heating with oil because oil is so expensive. But then also electrical assistance is a little bit less because clients can also qualify for electrical assistance program, and they also get a discount through that program as well. So it kind of evens out in the end. But those are the different things that determine the type of benefit or how much they'll get. And I would say the average benefit for our agency in our region is right around $1,200.
1: Tara Rogers is with us from Southwestern Community Services. With the amount of people that are going to apply for and receive benefits this year, you say that it's already up over 200 more than last year. How does that work, or how does it all factor in? And again, this is more of just like the technical side of things, as opposed to somebody applying and then getting the benefit. If you have more people applying, and the cost of fuel, in this case, let's say home heating oil, has gone up so much, so you have more people, the price is more expensive. How does that work with the size of the benefit? Does that mean that people are going to get a little less this year? Does it mean that the federal government says, oh, you need more money? Here you go.
0: And I know that would be amazing,
1: Wouldn't that be nice? Knowing that you guys have to fight and even get the money released. And again, this is money that comes through the federal government, through the state, and then to, in this particular case, your offices for Cheshire and Sullivan County. But how does that work if things get more expensive and the increase of money from the feds don't go up and you have more money wanting a piece of that pie? How does that all work?
0: Yeah, so I think the state was really great. They ended up deciding early on that the benefit needed to increase from last year. So I think the increase, if nothing has changed in the person's household, their income is the same, number of rooms, the fuel type, the vent, all that stuff, if it's all stayed the same, they should see an increase. And I believe, if I'm not mistaken, I could be wrong, but I think it's around 20% for deliverable fuels this year. So they are going to see an increase in that for this upcoming season, which we know will be helpful. But we also know that it's not enough. And, it really all depends, I think, on what ends up happening with this upcoming election and how things happen. So
1: Well, getting a little political. That's okay, too. I'll talk about in a moment some of the other assistance programs. So we were talking about, you know, for somebody who's new at this, if somebody received assistance last year or the year before or been in it for a while, and you mentioned the difference between them being over 60 or under 60, once somebody has applied, is the application process pretty much the same year after year after year, or is it a little bit easier if you've already been accepted and gone through the process in the past?
0: The biggest part in applying, that's a great question. The biggest part in applying is making sure that you have all of your paperwork for us when we go to process the application. Households that have self-employment or pay stubs, they do take a little bit longer. But if we have everything we need, which is listed on the application, it helps move applications much quicker. My intake can enter things and submit and get things done quickly. It's when there's missing paperwork that slows the process down. So it's really important that you take a look at the application and you really follow what it says is needed on there. And then it's pretty simple from there to complete the application. And then we will hopefully notify folks come November. And I don't know if I answered the second part of your question because I don't remember what it was.
1: Well, just about that eligible, whether you're over 60 or under 60, if you've been approved before or not.
0: Yeah. Right. Yep. So if the household is 60 or over and they've applied before, it's very simple. We can still take the same stuff that we do every year. We have to take the same stuff every year. But the thing with households that are 60 and over, their electrical assistance benefit will qualify for 2 years. So we technically only need to do a fuel assistance application for them every single year. And if they are over 60 and they have fixed income, then they will receive automatically an application in the mail right around the July 1st time frame the following year.
1: But they still have to fill it out and it still has to be processed. It's not automatic.
0: It's not
1: automatic. So they can apply now. It's open time for applications. Again, how long does it take to get notified, when the notifications go out? And again, the assistance really doesn't start till, you said, like next year, right? Or after the end of this year. What's the timing of everything that people need to know?
0: Yes. So if somebody applies right now for the general public, we're front loading as many applications. We're going to notify everybody come November because we open up December 1st. However, if you are a Wood household, we are prioritizing those and doing them right away. And we start working with your vendor, your Wood vendor, right away. So right now, if somebody applies and they're a Wood household, their vendor probably, and you're found eligible, your vendor will receive and we got everything for your application, your vendor will get a check right around the 2 to 3 week mark after they apply. So we're working through cases pretty quickly.
1: Tara Rogers is with us from Southwestern Community Services. You've mentioned the electric assistance program several times. Mm-hmm. How does that work? Because people need electricity all year round. It's not just a winter situation.
0: Yes, so it's the same income qualifications as the fuel assistance program. And so it's a single application, a dual application, and somebody will apply for both. And if they're found eligible, then our computer system, our server database statewide talks with their vendors, and they receive notification of eligibility. And if somebody has applied previously and they still need to apply every year, except if you're elderly and you're 60 and over, a senior 60 and over, that's every 2 years for electrical assistance. But we will notify the vendor if they've applied previously. Their discount will just continue for a period of 12 months. If somebody is new to the program and applying for the very first time, or they have applied a year ago, 2 years ago, their benefit has stopped, and they come back in and reapply again, it could take up to 2 billing cycles until they start seeing that discount. But then once they do, then they can receive their discount for up to 12 months. And I know it's very, it can get a little bit confusing, but the nice thing about it is that they'll see the discount right on their bill.
1: And it's an electric bill, so they just get charged less. It doesn't have to use deal with usage or anything like that. And does that include all the suppliers of electricity? Many in our area, of course, are Eversource. Other parts of the state, there's Unitil. But also we have Community Power. We have Cheshire County Power and independent vendors, too. How does that work as far as electricity assistance is concerned?
0: Yes. So the Community Power and those types of third-party companies, they go through their services provided by Eversource. So they're a distributor. So when they still will qualify for fuel assistance, I mean electrical assistance, and we do Eversource. We don't have Unitil in our region, right. In our two counties, but we have Liberty, and we also have the New Hampshire Co-op. So we work with all three of those. We do try to let folks know that if their bills are extremely high and they can't figure out what it possibly can be, take a look and see if it shows that you have a third-party biller on there. There's a lot of different smaller companies that work with the bigger utility companies, and sometimes the kilowatt per hour is charged at a much higher rate than what Eversource would charge. So really pay attention to those on your bills as well.
1: Right.
0: It's a little trick.
1: Right. That's good advice. Tell me a little bit about maybe you're a senior citizen and maybe your income is a little above what the level is, but you're also going through health issues or other things that are costing you money. We know the cost of everything is up right now. We've been talking a lot about energy. What assistance is there through the Senior Energy Assistance Program?
0: Yes, so we have a very small, it's a very small program, but we do have a program that helps folks that are denied over income for a very small benefit. Same thing applies if they're found eligible, we would send the payment directly to their fuel provider. And it's not a very big benefit. It's $270.38 to be exact. but that nonetheless, I know that any amount I know helps. So if somebody does apply and they're deemed over income, not everybody will receive it, but some could receive it. Because it's a very small number of households that we get the money for that for.
1: Right. And again, this is part of the information at scshelps.org. I always like to ask you, too, about weatherization with the money coming through the federal government and the state to help people keep their homes warm. That money goes a lot farther if the home is more energy efficient and a little more tight, as they say. You still do weatherization? Tell us a little bit about that program.
0: Yes, we do. We still have a weatherization team and a program, and that program really helps, like you said, button up the home. They do, if found eligible, they can do insulation. They also help with heating and repair services on heating units, furnaces, and things like that. They have this year started utilizing the same database that we have for fuel assistance. So that's kind of a new process for them. And they are working. There is a waiting list. What they do is the system prioritizes the households. So they give priority points based on somebody's age, depends on how many children live in the house. There's all different factors, and they do a priority score, and those are the households that they try to really focus on and work with.
1: Lastly, neighbor helping neighbor, kind of similar to what we've already talked about, but this really deals, and this is maybe a separate nonprofit, but people who are facing hardship, disconnects, pending, that sort of thing. Is that program still available?
0: Yes, it is. That program is extremely helpful. If somebody does not qualify for any of these other programs, then you would have to not qualify for any of these programs and or have not received fuel assistance in the past 24 months. And if those conditions apply and there is a need in the house, a financial need, they can apply for the Neighbor Helping Neighbor program. All the CAP agencies in the state, they help fill out the application, and they are processed by a different CAP agency on the southern part of the state, the other side. And they determine eligibility. And the nice, really nice benefit about that program is right now they have it increased. Typically, it's between $200 to $300 max, and right now they have it at $5. So if somebody does qualify, and sometimes they might not receive the full amount, and if they don't, they can reapply again. But in order to receive that, somebody has to have an electric disconnect. So they either have to have their electric shut off or be having a disconnect notice for the future. So that's one of the key things with a Neighbor Helping Neighbor, is having that disconnect through the utility company.
1: Tara Rogers, as always, very, very helpful. A lot of very important information, some very great programs, which, by the way, are just a small part of Southwestern Community Services and all the other programs that are part of this organization that we're so very lucky and fortunate to have here in the Monadnock region. If you're looking for more information about fuel assistance, about assistance with paying your electricity bill throughout the course of the year, or weatherization, anything having to do with energy assistance, the best place to start is scshelps.org. That's where you can find the applications. You can find real easy the guidelines of whether or not you're eligible. If you have questions too, you can always call the Keene office at 603-352-7512. And again, through Southwestern Community Services, this is for both Cheshire County and Sullivan County. And they're here to help. And we know a lot of folks are going to need help this year. And Tara said at the beginning this morning that already they have 200 more than what they had last year. And there's still a lot of time to get these applications in. Did I forget anything? Did I leave anything out, Tara?
0: I don't think so. I just am encouraging everybody that if you need the help, reach out to us. Even if you think you might be over income, there might be things that we can deduct that's not includable income. And I just encourage everybody to apply if you need the help.
1: And if somebody, again, is a little bit older and they need some help, it's okay if one of their kids or somebody helps them with the application and to make some phone calls, because I know sometimes I had to help my mom out, too, when she was still with us. And that's allowable, too, that you could certainly help out your mom or your grandparent or something if they need a little help with the application.
0: Yep, absolutely. We have you fill out a proxy form, and that allows us to know that it's that person is okay to be able to provide information on your behalf, because we try to keep things extremely confidential, and the only way that we can provide information about somebody's fuel assistance benefit is if you're the client or you're the proxy.
1: Right. Right. And chances are you're a proxy for more than a few things for one of those people that you're either a part-time or full-time caregiver for. Tara Rogers, how many people do you have working in the office now?
0: Including myself, there's 11.
1: Wow.
0: So, yeah. So it's a small team, but it's a mighty team. They're doing great this year. I'm very proud of them, and I am looking forward to seeing how being more caught up this year is going to impact us later in the year. I'm very excited to see how that turns out.
1: It's amazing what new computer programs can do for an office.
0: It really, truly is. It really, truly is.
1: Very good. Tara, as always, we appreciate your time and your attention and your dedication. If anything comes up between now and through this whole process that you need us to let our listeners know about, just reach out. We're always happy to help you out. We appreciate it an awful lot.
0: All right. Perfect. Thank you very much, Dan.
1: Great job, Tara. Thanks an awful lot. 943. This is WKBK's open mic program. 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Good morning, Brattleboro. 100.3 there in Hinsdale, Westchesterfield. MyKeeneNow.com. 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
6: Sunny sky, a little cool today, only in the mid-50s, a little breezy in the morning, the early morning hours, diminishing through the afternoon and then picking back up for a little while in the afternoon hours. But then tonight, nearly calm wind. Mid-50s this afternoon, falling into the low 30s, a frosty night tonight with a clear sky and light wind. Tomorrow, sunshine, 62 to 66, pushing into the upper 60s. Thursday, chance of an afternoon shower. I'm meteorologist Phil Spivak from the WKBK Weather Center.
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7: It's 9:48, last call. 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Always a lot of fun. Thank you for your patience. You're next on the air. Good morning. What's on your mind today?
8: Hey, Dan, I just wanted to say a couple of things. First of all, I'm a senior living on a fixed income. This is going to be my third year of qualifying for fuel assistance. When I first applied, I never thought that I would be eligible because I always figured there's someone worse off than me, but I did apply. I was happily surprised, so I wanted to say that. The second thing I want to say is that I don't have a printer, and what I was able to do was to take a snap of all my paperwork and then email it to my person. And the last thing I want to say is that my person was Angela. She's still my person for 3 years, and she is absolutely the best. And I was really glad to hear a shout out from her boss saying how good the staff is. The staff is wonderful. So that

0: that's my two cents.
1: Wow. That's very, very nice. And I'll pass that along to Tara, too. She is. That's one thing for sure, that she's very proud of her team and how hard they have to work and meeting their deadlines. And I think anytime you're dealing with the federal government, you need to be a special person for that, too. And helping you out with the technology. I'm glad that you mentioned that, that there are always ways to get forms and the like to various people, too. So excellent. Yep. Anything else on your mind today?
0: Nope.
1: Good. Good. Well, I'm glad you got the help, and I appreciate, and I'm sure Tara and the folks over at Southwestern Community Services appreciate your kind words, too. And it really is a wonderful program. I don't know how many years Tara and I have worked on this and provided people with information. And as I always said, and as even you mentioned, you may not be eligible, but you also might be eligible. And it's real easy to find it. Right at the HCS website. Just when you get there, click on programs, click on fuel assistance. The page will come up, just page down a little bit, and there it is. And really, that's the other thing, too. The print is really big on their website. And it'll say, you know, a household of 1, 2, 3, 4, 5, 6, 7, what your monthly income is and your annual income, and whether or not you're eligible to get help. It helps renters, homeowners, doesn't matter what sort of fuel you use. It really doesn't matter the vendor. They have over 80 vendors between here and Claremont, Cheshire, and Sullivan County, and they just want to help you out. And again, it's important, and Tara touched on this only for a brief second, that they are really it all depends on what the federal government and LIHEAP, the federal fuel assistance monies are. It goes to the state. The state can add to it. It can't subtract from it, but it can add to it. And apparently they did this year. And also the timing of the release. They want to make sure that people can get the assistance as soon as we get into the 2027. And the process really begins December 1st, meaning they get everything together with all the applications and then it goes through. And you'll get assistance, you know, January, February, March. But it also depends on when that money gets released and how much gets released and whether or not they need to increase it. And this isn't just New Hampshire, obviously. Maine and Vermont and upstate New York, all the way across the country. And by the way, one of the areas, I mentioned this interactive map when it comes to LIHEAP and energy. I always say fuel and like home heating, but energy assistance. One of the states that gets the most amount of money is Florida. And for them, it's not heating, it's air conditioning. And helping out people who are have less income or are senior citizens. So it's a very important program, but sometimes we have to lean on the politicians. And our politicians, whether they're Democrat or Republican, by the way, in New Hampshire or Vermont or Maine, here in New England, Massachusetts, Connecticut, they are always at the forefront asking the feds to release the money or to release more money or to add money to it. And we've always been fortunate. Because they understand whether it shouldn't be political. If people need help, they need help, and the help ought to be delivered. Not that you don't have enough to worry about, and we talked about this a little bit yesterday, and it seems to be a growing story. And I hope it's not a growing story, and I hope it just goes away. This whole situation with Russia and somebody dying and plague, the word plague should scare the heck out of you, but a Russian lab worker who worked in an anti-plague institute died from an undisclosed illness, prompting questions, quarantines, and an investigation. A 28-year-old female staffer at the Irkutsk Anti-Plague Institute of Siberia in Far East died last week from pneumonia of an undetermined origin. According to Axios, unconfirmed local media reports state that on September 25th, the staffer, identified as Daria Shipilova, accidentally broke a test tube that contained pneumonic plague pathogen. She reportedly became ill while at work, was admitted to a local hospital, and died on October 2nd. The incident happened on the 25th, and she died 7 days later. Nothing has been confirmed or ruled out at this point. However, Kobsev says that no microorganisms linked to the employee's professional activities have been detected in her body. Again, this is the Russians and that we're dealing with and hoping that they tell us the truth. The anti-plague lab is in the city of Irkutsk, and the hospital where the staffer was treated is in the nearby town of Shelikov. How are the Russians responding? Maxim Modin is the mayor of the Shelikovsky district where the lab and the hospital are located. He says the authorities are implementing a very comprehensive set of anti-epidemic measures. The hospital's inpatient facility, where the worker was treated, has been quarantined, and several departments have been suspended or have suspended any patient admissions and discharges. They're not letting people in or out of the hospital. If there's any good news for us in this story relative to the threat to the U.S., U.S. Secretary of State Marco Rubio said yesterday the administration is watching it closely. Keep in mind that right now the United States doesn't allow anybody to fly in to the United States from Russia or vice versa right now because of some things that are going on. So that might, if something happened, slow any spread. I know, like we didn't have enough, right? Come back, join us on the program tomorrow. Of course, our Good Morning show starts right at 6 o'clock with ABC News and Kelsey Johnson. Kelsey with your news and ABC News twice an hour. Tomorrow on the program, Pat Pagano, his monthly visit. 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We'll have a free-for-all Wednesday edition of your open mic at this time, 9:10 tomorrow. Be safe, be well, be kind to one another. WKBK, good morning. 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
8: 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I'm Sherry
2: Preston.
8: It's now a done deal. Paramount has closed on the $81 billion takeover of Warner Brothers Discovery. The company's completing the deal this morning, ushering in a new Hollywood

0: Hollywood giant, the new name simply Skydance, which now owns not only Paramount and Warner Brothers, but also HBO Max, CNN, CBS, and Paramount Plus. Fears in Russia over a possible case of pneumonic plague. A worker at the Anti-Plague Research Institute in Siberia has died, and now there are reports that hundreds of people are being monitored, even though Russia has released very few details.
1: I think it's incumbent upon Russia to obviously share more information with the world. That's what they should do. That's what we hope they will do.
0: That's Secretary of State Marco Rubio during a trip to Iceland. President Trump campaigning in reliably red Nebraska a month ahead of the midterms and suggesting Iran could take out two California cities.
2: President Trump facing growing criticism after suggesting Iran could, quote, take out Los Angeles or San Diego, two American cities run by Democrats.
3: They can take out a city. Let them take out Los Angeles. Let them take out San Diego. This is a very small price to pay, and it's going to be over with very soon.
2: Those comments sparking fierce backlash from Democratic leaders in California.
0: ABC's Rachel Scott. With the war in Iran spiking gas and diesel fuel costs, the president now allowing truckers to use tax-exempt diesel, normally set aside only for tractors and other large equipment. Protests on the Cornell campus following the lawsuit filed by Jane Doe, who says she was raped by several men in the Chi Phi frat house 2 years ago.
4: A campus protest called on Cornell to revoke degrees and fire university administrators. Anger over Cornell's handling of the allegations turning violent, vandals smashing the glass doors of the administration building, and sending a message in spray paint saying in part, rapists are protected.
0: You're listening to ABC News.
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0: The Atlantic and Gulf hurricane seasons have been pretty quiet so far, but it's not over yet, says ABC Chief Meteorologist Ginger Z, who says there is a storm brewing.
7: Right now is a general area of thunderstorms that we're watching. The National Hurricane Center has an 80% chance that that develops into our next storm. That would be called Isaias. What happens here is most of the modeling is starting to come together for the Gulf Coast. Louisiana, Mississippi, Alabama, and parts of Florida need to be on alert and watch this one carefully by the weekend.
0: Extreme heat warnings throughout Southern California. Could be 102 degrees in Burbank today, 102 in Riverside as well. More Americans are losing their homes to foreclosure, and now there are scams involving so-called foreclosure rescue services.
8: A self-proclaimed home saver is now facing charges, including grand larceny. Accused of taking mortgage payments from a homeowner, she promised to help avoid foreclosure. Lauren Taliento, president of JT Home Savers, pleaded not guilty in a New York courtroom. Prosecutors say Miguel Mora turned to Taliento because he was struggling to make his mortgage payments. They say Taliento told him she could lower his mortgage rate and to send his payments to her. But they say the money was never forwarded to the lender.
0: ABC's Hannah Patah. Starbucks is facing a consumer lawsuit over claims the protein drinks labeled sugar-free on their cafe menus may actually contain more sugar than a Reese's peanut butter cup. I'm Sherry Preston, ABC News.
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4: Among things we'll get to, a couple of NFL refs in trouble, which is an interesting story. And why are they all so swole, according to the Manning brothers? Two of the world's richest men both did interviews yesterday. Elon asked what it's like to be a trillionaire, and Bill Gates basically saying you're nuts if you think AI is going to result in more jobs as opposed to fewer.
5: How interesting. Yeah, a lot of good stuff to come. I found that Elon stuff just fascinating, talking about why he still works. So if you are online at all, on Twitter in particular, you've seen many videos of the violence in France, the rioting, the fires, the insanity, screeching, and the cops running around and all of it. It's chaos.
4: I saw a street scene that looked like it was out of, you know, Yemen or someplace. With the Eiffel Tower in the background. It was disturbing.
5: Mm-hmm. Right, right. And so a couple of days ago, I decided I wanted to get a full, well-rounded understanding of exactly what's happening. And obviously, I knew I couldn't just read it in the mainstream media. So I looked at a bunch of different trusted sources, and I'm going to take you through a bit of a journey here. A nice place to start might be this email from Steve, who recommends a couple of good sources, but then he says the protests in France are ostensibly about schools and the quality of schools, and the kids are mad because their schools aren't good enough. And there's something to that, but we'll get to that. But he says the average class size in France is 20 or 21. And if the motivation of the riots is to complain about education, why are you burning down the newest and best schools? Why carry Palestinian flags around? As if that has anything to do with class sizes and resources. An excellent preview, and we will get there. So the New York Times, protests spread against France, growing from schools demonstration. And then they say demonstrations swept across France on Tuesday as union activists rallied in solidarity with high school students who've spent 2 weeks blockading their schools over understaffing, overcrowded classrooms, and dilapidated buildings. One might pause and say, why are union activists rallying in solidarity? Maybe it's teachers' unions. They just want more money because they always want more money for themselves, and it never filters down to the kids. But they point out that the demonstrations are a litmus test of the longevity of a protest movement that began last month in a single school in the suburbs of Paris. They go into some of the injuries and the arrests, and the protests have set off a national debate over what constitutes justifiable protest. Paragraphs and paragraphs, and then they get to the far left party, France Unbowed, whose leader might make the upcoming runoff in the presidential election. And he's a good old Marxist. He wants to overthrow the government. So the fact that he's supporting the protests have some people wondering, is this really just kids being mad about the schools? Okay, fair enough. Also, the New York Times, I found this interesting. Mark Landler wrote a piece entitled Strikes, Barricades, and Fiscal Turmoil, an Autumn of Discontent Grips France. And here's his lead paragraph or two, because we're edging closer to the truth. Striking public workers, barricaded high schools, blocked ports, budget paralysis, spiraling bond rates, fear of a far-right takeover. France suddenly finds itself engulfed by crisis. Not a single spasm of unrest, but a cascade of disruption that's roiling city streets.

0: streets, trading floors, and public offices across the country, the French fall back to school and work season is anything but orderly. While the causes of the chaos may appear disparate, they can be traced to a common root. France's two-decade-long struggle to fund its state, now exacerbated by high borrowing costs, surging fuel prices, and political uncertainty, with jockeying underway politically speaking. French public finances, already fragile, continue to deteriorate, fanning fears in financial markets that France could be the next European country to tumble into a full-blown financial crisis.
1: So I didn't even think about that angle. So some of it is what happens eventually to all socialist projects. You run out of money?
0: 100%. Yeah, the shared misery of socialism ends up with running out of other people's money.
1: And then everybody's so mad when they don't have all the programs they want. Yeah, some of us were telling you, you're going to run out of money if you didn't change course, and now you're mad.
0: And then as we edge even closer to a full explanation of what's going on, the Wall Street Journal, France's appetite for magic money has turned into a debt bomb. After years of overspending, the country has emerged as one of Europe's weakest links. Investors are bracing for things to get worse. France is on the precipice of a dangerous financial spiral. The global surge in interest rates has exposed the country, once considered an oasis of the relative stability in Europe's financial markets, as one of the continent's weakest links. France now pays more to borrow than former crisis hotspots like Greece and Italy. Its government is running a budget deficit surpassed only by the United States among its peers, Oh, yeah, yeah, yeah. If you don't think, wait a minute, you just mentioned the U.S. Yeah, if you don't notice that, you're a fool. Luckily, we have, 10 times the economic juggernaut that France is.
1: For now.
0: But are we not being pulled as fast as AOC can pull us toward a French-style system? One more bit from the Wall Street Journal. Last week, a slow-burning sell-off in France's government bond market took an alarming turn as it spread across the continent, goes into the skyrocketing bond yields and prices and that sort of thing. Investors are bracing for things to get worse. France has been this free rider in Europe for years, if not decades. It's gotten away with fiscal murder, says Kevin Thauze, a portfolio manager at a French asset manager. It worked as long as people were not noticing. Now people have started to notice.
1: Well, okay. He should have talked to my college professors who told me how great it was in France and why don't we do it that way here, where you get like 3 months of vacation every year and retired age 50, et cetera, et cetera.
0: France has been this free rider in Europe for years, if not decades. It has gotten away with fiscal murder, says the French realist. Okay. In an unprecedented move of discipline for our live radio audience, we're going to break on time.
1: What?
0: To leave plenty of time to bring it all together and work in, everybody. Come on. What's the most important political movement on earth right now, right up there with socialism? Islamism. That's right. And that factors into the New York Times. Doesn't want to tell you that, but it does.
1: We're going to break on time. We've never done that before. It feels weird.
0: After a word from our friends at NordVPN, which I forgot about. NordVPN, multi-layered, super great internet security.
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1: We are here to secure a future because there are fewer and fewer jobs available, and we just want more rights and equality, whether in Paris or in rural areas. We want everyone to have the same opportunities.
2: Sounds just fine. Angry French children screaming at TV cameras. The universal language. Understanding what's actually going on in France. Classic example of if you take in media or if you don't take in media, you're uninformed. If you do take in media, you're misinformed. This is edging closer toward the truth from Fox News, Stephanie Bennett.
3: And adding fuel to the fire, France's prime minister announced spending cuts in the government's budget for 2027. French intelligence agencies say the protest movement was initiated by a hard left political party, although that party denies any involvement. The French education minister is pledging to listen to students' concerns, but says the movement has been taken hostage by violent small groups.
2: We're getting closer. So,

0: Simone Rodin-Banzaquin writes, at least occasionally for the Free Press, and is based in France, and has written an absolutely brilliant analysis of the situation. Here's your quiz question. This will be on the test. If you have all sorts of civil unrest, some of it legitimate, some of it not so much, who is going to move in and fuel it and make sure it gets as violent and crazy as possible?
1: Clowns at the edge of the woods?
0: No, close though. There are a couple of acceptable answers. Those who want the downfall of Western civilization, maybe you've been more specific, Marxists and Islamists. If you said that, you're right. So Simone writes, for the past few days, France has been burning. She describes how last week high school students, and actually this came out, yeah, this yesterday. Last week, high school students in Paris took to the streets to protest their crappy, crappy schools. Yet another, inevitable result of socialism and unionization.
1: Yeah, that kind of gets glossed over. Why are your schools so crappy?
0: Right. Yeah. Excellent point. Nobody's really addressing that. They're just, well, of course they're crappy for some reason and they could fix it probably with more socialism. But anyway, they go into the garbage, set on fire, the masks, the balaclavas, the violent clashes with police. And it's really crazy. I mean, people are getting hurt and beaten down. A kid had his hand blown off. He picked up a shock grenade and looked at it just as it was going off.
1: Yeesh.
0: Terrible. More than 100 schools damaged, many, many injuries, hundreds and hundreds of schools now closed as there's no security. So the protests have confounded observers both in France and overseas. Yes, the students have reason to be angry about overcrowded classrooms and absent teachers. Their teachers suck. It's just like public school teachers who don't teach. Even Nicole Hannah-Jones had to admit that the other day. I wish we'd spent more time on that. But anyway, so why has it gotten so out of hand? Why is a high school protest movement turned into a nationwide violent riot? A big part of the answer lies with a man named Jean-Luc Mélenchon, who is the leader of France Unbowed. We mentioned it last segment. The country's principal radical left party, known by its French initials LFI, which we'll use henceforth. Now, in 2022, the guy won about 22% of the vote, narrowly missed a runoff between the top two contenders. But as the left has gained, credibility and energy, he's doing better and better. And it's looking like he could well make the runoff between, it could be a runoff between Mélenchon and Marine Le Pen, famously the right-wingy character in French politics.
1: She put out her economic plan today. I mean, she's serious.
0: Oh, yeah, yeah. To advance his political prospects ahead of the election, Mélenchon's strategy appears to be to capitalize on the discontent currently roiling the country. And then she goes into some details, not just about schools. Public debt is enormous. We were talking about that last segment. The government proposed a $61 billion budget squeeze, and the unions and the Marxists and the leftists went nuts because they want more and more. Mélenchon's answer to the country's troubles, confrontation. In a 2012 speech, he argued that progressive political action must turn everything it touches into conflict. Again, this guy's credo is progressive political action must turn everything it touches into conflict. His opponents call this approach, it's a French word meaning make a mess of everything. He calls it a citizen's revolution. Keeping the conflict alive is part of the plan. Find a common adversary, bring all these disparate groups together, and cause chaos. And that's why Mélenchon and his parties have actively supported the protests. Over the past few days, LFI lawmakers have appeared at school gates and called for the blockades to spread, while Mélenchon has urged his elected representatives and activists to place themselves between students and police and intervene against the law enforcement response. In Saint-Denis, north of Paris, the mayor, who's an LF guy, told protesters that while it was preferable to keep protests peaceful, quote, violence at some point can be legitimate.
1: Ooh, man, you shouldn't be ever saying that.
0: Meanwhile, here's where it gets really interesting. So Mélenchon notices that, a lot of these suburbs of Paris got tons and tons of Muslims in them. I mean, like, no-go zone. The cops have to ask for permission to go into these neighborhoods. Honest to God, they have to contact the local Muslim leaders and say, hey, we were thinking of patrolling today. Is that okay? Seriously. So Mélenchon says, all right, how do we whip this up further? any crackdown by the authorities, he's branding as anti-Muslim. The idea being that many of the members of the protests are Muslim, and that's why they're being targeted by the government. So he's trying to whip up the notion that the only reason the cops are cracking down is because they're Islamophobes against you poor, innocent Muslim folks. And online influencers have echoed this accusation. This one big-time activist in France, her content has linked school conditions to restrictions on Muslim clothing. Why can the state ban hijabs in state schools but not provide a teacher or a decent classroom? So that sort of false choice thing is very popular in radical politics. And so you've got now the Islamist groups fired up. So Simone writes, should we all be surprised then that that Palestinian flags have appeared at the school protests? At this point, you can't find video of these protests without Palestinian flags. What does Gaza have to do with a shortage of teachers in France? I'll tell you what. LFI has spent years making hostility to Israel a central part of its appeal to young voters. Does that sound familiar, friends? Bringing that cause into the school protests helped fuel the racial dynamics and turned a demand for better classrooms into a much broader confrontation with the government. Kind of the permanent omnicause featuring Gaza, Islamic resentment of the West, Marxists wanting to overthrow the government, etc. To summarize, the strategy is simple. If Mélenchon can bring enough young people to the polls in the spring elections, he'll improve his chances of making the runoff. Then he'll call on the rest of the left and anyone who fears the national rally, that's Marine Le Pen's party, which is currently the most popular party in the country, rallying everybody, saying, oh, these crazy right-wingers, you got to support me. So, indeed, no matter how the protests play out, Mélenchon will likely benefit. It is classic Karl Marx, we will come to the aid of every protest movement wherever we find it, and we'll smash stuff up to get rid of Western civilization. So it's the radical left and Islamists joining with the allegedly pissed off little kids who don't understand that socialism is what ruined their schools. That's what's happening in France.
1: So Marine Le Pen is currently leading in the polls, and it was unthinkable that she could end up getting elected not that many years ago. She was a fringe candidate, and it was always interesting how much support she would get. Now she's actually leading in the polls, and she's running on tighter immigration controls, national preference for French citizens in benefits and services.
0: Oh, my God.
1: Tougher law and order policies, lower taxes, reducing government spending and debt.
0: It's so like Germany and the U.S. to a large extent, like immigration especially. If the so-called mainstream politicians ignore what the people are bellowing at them, the so-called extreme parties on the right are going to say, no, we hear you and we think you're right. And people are going to go there.
1: Right.
0: And you will reap the whirlwind you have sown.
1: And then there will be a reaction to that, which is the point of the book Submission, which I mention all the time, which actually features Le Pen getting elected, which at the time that book was written was impossible. Now it's possible.
2: Armstrong and Getty.
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1: The NFL suspended two officials for, quote, unprofessional conduct Sunday, the first such penalties in 8 years. Line judge Jeff Seaman was suspended for two games for a heated interaction with Arizona tight end Trey McBride. And referee Adrian Hill got a one-game penalty for yelling at Eric Wilson after Wilson accidentally knocked him down.
2: Okay. I don't understand officiating in the NFL. I don't get worked up about it. I just throw up my hands. Whatever. I don't understand why that was interference and that wasn't interference. I don't get it. So I just...
3: It's an impossible job.
2: It really is. And then the super slow-mo 4K every angle doesn't help anything.
3: Right.
2: From their standpoint. Can you imagine? I mean, I don't even know how it's possible to even come close to figuring that out. When you're running full speed, it's happening in a millionth of a second. You have your own, yeah. You have your one angle. I can't even imagine how they even come close to getting it right.
3: Well, yeah, they do occasionally. You know, it's practically random because, again, it's an impossible job.
2: Here's a funny thing about the refs. So this is from the Manning cast, which I've never actually watched. You say it's pretty good. Peyton Manning is a pretty funny guy, and his charming brother, Eli. And they watch, like, Monday Night Football, and they're there on the screen commenting. So it's like listening instead of your idiot buddies who don't know anything, including me in many cases, saying various things about the game. It's two guys who actually understand everything about the game throwing in their comments throughout the game.
3: Super Bowl winners, probable Hall of Famers, yeah.
2: Both of them won two Super Bowls, yeah. So here they are commenting on the referees and how swole they are.
4: After the play, personal foul, unnecessary roughness, kicking team number 33, a 15-yard penalty.
5: Hey, are the refs lifting more these days? Are they lifting more weights these days, the refs?
6: No, it's just tighter shirts.
5: It's tighter shirts. Yeah. They're just all smalls.
6: Got a boy's medium on.
3: That's the sort of thing you get on the Manning cast. I absolutely love it.
2: He's got a boy's medium.
3: Boy, that would not be flattering on me, just saying.
2: I thought that was funny as heck.
3: Yeah.
2: I don't know. I find it very, very interesting, but every time, like, Tom Brady explains some things sometimes, and I realize, why do I even have any opinions about this? Because I haven't got the slightest idea what's actually going on.
3: Yeah, yeah. They do a brilliant job of revealing the complexity of it to you, and you start to realize, oh my gosh, these guys are so much better and understand the game at such a higher level than most fans do. You have to admire them for it.
2: Well, right.
3: And they're good at their jobs, and they get paid a lot of money.
2: And us casual fans who yell, what the hell was that? What'd you throw it to that guy for? We don't have any idea what was going on there.
3: Right, right.
2: That's funny.
3: Well, and it's funny, it's just real simple. A lot of casual fans might not know this. They call two plays in the huddle. And then the quarterback gets to the line. He takes a look at the defense, and he asks for one or the other of them. Or there's like a play that's called and then an optional play. And he will option to that second play. And everybody, having said, okay, that's right, I chip block this guy. Then I go out, and I do an out pattern to 5 yards, blah, blah, blah. Okay. And then he changes the play at the line. And the guy says, okay, now I've got to shift over there. This time I blah, blah, blah. Every guy on the field has to make that sort of adjustment immediately.
2: And if one of them doesn't get it right, everything falls apart.
3: Exactly. Yeah. Yeah. Or if the defense does something unanticipated. Yeah.
2: My maybe one AI comment for the day. Bill Gates, in an interview yesterday, I thought this was damned interesting, presenting the other side of the optimism about jobs. Anytime new technology comes along, they say it's going to take jobs, and it always creates more jobs. I don't know why we fall for that as human beings over and over again. Things are true until they're not, with everything, with everything.
3: Yeah.
2: But outside of like gravity and the sunrise, it pretty much just, well, even those will come to an end at some point. But Bill Gates saying AI will create more jobs, he said they just don't understand what's coming. Once AI becomes reliable enough to do the work, it starts replacing people. Once you replace human cognition as a scarce element, you blow it away. Working 24 hours a day, reading more, knowing every language. This isn't like the PC. This is like evolutionary history. It's like the aliens are really here. They just didn't come in a spacecraft. They came in computers. So again, people saying AI will create more jobs don't understand what is coming.
3: That, and that's the point of view that finally convinced me that that was right, because every other invention that folks look to as an example of this sort of thing, whether it's the cotton gin or the assembly line or the Industrial Revolution in general or whatever, the one indispensable thing was always human ingenuity, intellect. And intellect had to be around to manage that stuff and figure out how to grow it. And that resulted in more and more jobs. They're absolutely correct there. But replacing the one indispensable commodity in the equation, human intellect, with a machine, that is fundamentally different. And I hope I'm wrong, but I don't think I am.
2: He was using the example of, first he said lawyers, forget it. Lawyers' jobs are done, which I don't quite understand how that could be, having worked with lawyers a lot in the last couple of years. I just can't imagine how AI could take over that. But that's what Bill Gates said. Right. He was using the example of like medical advice or advice nurses or whatever, that just somebody who has all the knowledge at their fingertips, can speak any language and has endless time for you.
3: Right.
2: As opposed to, you know, and can answer, you know, endless calls. So it's not you wait on hold until the one person on their shift is available, et cetera. And I can see how that could
3: leap forward. Oh, yeah. Yeah. Well, and a lot of the law is formula. Like I'm doing something right now. I need a lawyer. It's ridiculous. It's so XYZ-ish. But the law says I've got to have a lawyer and it's got to be certified and signed and the rest of it. It's just silly.
2: Yeah.
3: You know, the one saving grace maybe might be that the hallucination problems and the getting stuff wrong problems, they just never figure out how to fix that. And so you can't hand over a case to your AI. You can use it for certain things, then a human has to check it. But I don't know enough about it to have an opinion.
2: No, I wish I'd hear the big guys ask more about the why you got to make it act like it's a human being thing. And I'd like to hear them describe that, because I haven't heard them describe it. But, you know, I use the example, I ask ChatGPT over the weekend, what are the 10 best poems? And ChatGPT said to me, well, hey, I'll give you 10 that are highly rated as opposed to my personal favorites. Why are you talking to me like that, computer?
3: What the
2: hell? Why are you pretending you have your personal favorite poems? I mean, what is that?
0: What type of AI shit is it?
2: But one of the reasons I wanted to bring this up is I was watching a little of The Daily Show, and I don't know if this was from last week or last night, but it was the Jon Stewart version of The Daily Show. And he had a lot of the same questions that we've had. He's the only other person I've heard pick up on this other than us. His solution was different than ours. His was oligarchs are controlling the world and we need more government. But he was asking the same questions, playing all the clips of the abundance and the amount of productivity that it's going to create all this money. And like, and who's, when is this going to start? How many, and who's going to gather the money? And why are they voluntarily? And if we all get the same amount, how is anybody rich and all these different things? Yeah. That's the only other entity I've heard ask that question besides us.
3: And then when the technology changes fundamentally again in 3 months, how do we adjust? If ever we get that program going and answer your questions.
2: When does the universal high income begin? How many people will lose their jobs to AI before it kicks off? How does it get started? Unless you're going to pass legislation that, God, I can't, there are so many variables, I can't even like come up with a scenario. But so you're going to say to industry X, I don't know, the healthcare industry, you are now over 30% AI, 50% AI. I don't know at what point you have to start paying 20%, 10%, 80% of your profits to some sort of government fund, private fund that collects the money and then gets doled out. To who? When? Right. How? Taxed? Not what?
3: I'm an assistant manager at a grocery store, and the inventory process, which I used to have an active role in, is now 100% AI. And so they don't need a guy like me anymore. They can pay somebody half just to make sure the shopping carts are rounded up. So do I get the money? I mean, they're still offering to pay me half. So does the other half come from? Well, it wasn't AI exactly. It was the place. It's
2: well, lots of industries are using AI. At what percentage of your GTP that you can credit to AI does something start collecting money that it gives back out to who? Everyone? Mm-hmm. Or just people in that industry?
3: Right.
2: Are we all going to get a check from GM if they go full AI and don't need any automotive workers anymore?

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1: Those well-connected got exemptions from the tariffs. The little fellas got hosed. This industry, which is exactly like this industry in all of the particulars, but isn't quite as well thought of by the administration for these reasons, they're getting hammered. These guys are let off the hook. And if you don't think that sort of lobbying and rent-seeking, Google it, kids, would happen with... when the government controls 80% of all, you know, economic output because it's all AI and nobody has a job and we're all writing poetry. you don't think there'll be that sort of fever pitch rent seeking then? Oh, God, I don't even want to think about it.
2: I'll
1: be on the golf course. Call me if you need me.
2: I just convinced myself with my little running through the scenarios. It's not going to happen. So the richest man in the world, one of the smartest people on earth, your scenario makes zero sense, Elon. Explain it to somebody. If you just take the auto industry and it goes all automation, all robots, okay, that's tens of thousands of people out of work. All right, so explain to me how those people are going to get money from this.
1: Right.
2: Only auto workers? Everyone? You said universal. Universal means everybody. Right. High income. How much does GM have to pay in?
1: How about all the restaurants where all those auto workers ate? All of the equipment suppliers, the clothing manufacturers, everything. Everything connected to that industry. And that's just like in an imaginary scenario, which is hilarious, that it all starts at Mark.
2: Right,
1: like
2: right.
1: The show. It's going to be phased in bit by bit.
2: Different industries at different points.
1: Right.
2: It makes no sense
1: and
2: whatsoever.
1: Different plants and different companies within industries at different points.
2: Yes, it makes zero sense. John Stewart is right. We're right.
1: Violent revolution.
2: Do we have an ad we have to do before we take a break? Oh, okay. I do want to talk about the death of Jim Baker a little bit later. You have to be of a certain age to remember him. He was one of the biggest TV evangelists in history. He finally died.
1: Nowhere in the Bible does it say thou shalt not have a Learjet and Rolls Royces just because you're preaching the word.
2: I don't think that's the way you're supposed to phrase it when there's a celebrity passing. He finally died. But maybe it's appropriate in this case. More on that and other stuff on the way. Stay here.
3: Armstrong and Getty.
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4: The midterm elections are heating up. Congressional control and President Trump's agenda hang in the balance. 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
3: Chris Pappas looked voters in the eye and lied. 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
5: That is not true.
3: It's all true. 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Lying. 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
1: In honor of National Taco Day tomorrow, Taco Bell has announced a new collaboration with the language lesson app Duolingo and will offer limited edition sauces that have language lessons on the packet. Specifically, ¿dónde está el baño?
2: I only speak English. What is that?
3: Where is the bathroom?
2: Toilet humor.
3: Oh, it's a joke about Taco Bell and its effects on the human digestive system. That's the way I took that.
2: That's my reading.
3: Speaking of what sounds like not very highbrow fare, but it actually is, how a Russian spy's erectile dysfunction may have changed history.
2: Wow.
3: Unbelievable story. You can't make this stuff up. But continuing...

0: at least tangentially on our theme of AI and its many wonders and head scratchers, an appeals court in Arizona yesterday, or I'm sorry, no, a couple of days ago, threw out the prison sentence of a man convicted after manslaughter because the judge in the original trial had allowed an AI video of the victim forgiving his killer to play in court for the sentencing.
1: What?
0: Yes.
2: How could
3: what the f- type of AI shit is?
1: Why would right. you? Why would you play that in court?
0: That's what the appeals court was asking. What the f type of AI s it is?
1: What?
0: So at the sentencing, this fella whose name was Pelkey, Christopher Pelkey, he was 37 years old. God bless him. It's terrible, and he was killed by this guy. But his sister, it was during the impact statement, the victim impact statements made by his friends and relatives. And his sister gets up and presents an AI video depicting the victim, Mr. Pelkey, addressing the perpetrator, saying, and this is with his voice and his face. We all know how good the deep fake videos are these days. I believe in forgiveness and in God who forgives. The video also portrayed Mr. Pelkey as addressing the court, saying, this here is a true representation of who I was. The sentencing judge, Todd F. Lang of Maricopa County Superior Court, praised the video, saying, I love that AI. He called it genuine and noted that the victim was allowed to, quote, speak from his heart,
1: what?
0: Even though he was dead.
1: What?
0: Right.
1: This judge has bad judgment.
0: Oh, yes.
1: How did the judge not react to when it was first presented as an idea, saying, what the hell are you talking about? Of course you can't do that.
0: Yeah. Well, that's what the appeals court judges said.
1: Oh, my God. That's crazy.
0: Yeah, you can't claim it's the victim. It erases the interpretive distance between the family's belief about what the victim would have said and the victim's own voice and opinions, the judges wrote.
1: It erases the distance between reality and making something up.
0: Right. Now, the fellow who killed me right over there, he seems like not such a bad fellow to me. Now, he certainly deserves punishment, but let's all be reasonable here.
1: That is so crazy.
0: Yeah. Yeah, can you believe the judge said, oh, that's wonderful. I love this.
1: You're an idiot.
0: He may be an idiot.
1: AI is so good. Have you seen the video somebody made of me? There's a picture of me on the boat up in Canada, and they have me doing a backflip.
0: Oh, yeah.
1: It's amazing how good that is.
0: It's frightening.
1: And it probably took him 2 seconds.
0: Mm-hmm.
1: I can't do a backflip like that. And if I did, I wouldn't do it by the railing of a boat in the ocean.
0: My video would say, vengeance, Your Honor. Throw the book at that scumbag. I'm in heaven, and I'm still angry.
4: Armstrong and Getty.
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8: From ABC News, I'm Sherry Preston. Reaction coming in to President Trump's comments at a rally in Nebraska last night in which he was talking about the Iran war, saying of its economic toll.
9: It's a small price to pay for keeping the world safe, keeping our country safe. They can take out a city. Let him take out Los Angeles. Let him take out San Diego. This is a very small price to pay.
8: California Governor Gavin Newsom calls those remarks deranged and dangerous about those cities. Here's ABC White House correspondent Karen Travers.
2: White House Communications Director Stephen Chung responding on social media, saying that this is a, quote, media freakout that is not rooted in reality, and that the president was clearly stating that cities would have been threatened if a nuclear Iran had not been stopped. Now, when you listen to the president's comments, he was talking in the present tense about what could or would happen to those cities.
8: The CDC says it's closely monitoring the situation after a Russian lab research assistant died from a suspected bubonic plague. Russia staying quiet about it, and former Brown University School of Public Health Director Dr. Ashish Jha says,
10: we know, given Russia's history of biological weapons development, that this could be something else. And we just need a lot more information and transparency from the Russian government about what else it could be.
8: Around 200 people are being monitored for possible symptoms. The Paramount Skydance merger is complete. The new company called Skydance includes Warner Brothers, Discovery, Paramount, CNN, CBS, HBO Max, and Paramount Plus, all of it now combined. Researcher Francis Hausen winning the Nobel Prize in Physics for his work on learning more about interstellar neutrinos, tiny particles believed to be a key to the origins of the universe. He actually called in to the awards ceremony this morning.
11: It was a great surprise, and I obviously didn't expect it. I'm traveling through Italy.
8: You're listening to ABC News.
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8: Federal authorities have arrested a real estate agent in California suspected of spying for China. Here's ABC's Pierre Thomas.
14: The woman in the video being apprehended at LAX attempting to fly to Shanghai is 34-year-old Wan Ying Zhang, a California real estate agent. The FBI claims that the real estate work was actually cover while she was secretly conducting surveillance on the son of the president of Taiwan, who had been living in Seattle.
8: The heat wave lingering on the West Coast. Several California cities, including Burbank and Riverside, breaking or tying heat records. It could be 102 in Burbank today. Details continue surfacing about the alleged sex assault on the campus of Cornell University that happened 2 years ago. Jane Doe, the woman calls herself, filing a civil suit against the Ivy League school. ABC's Aaron Katursky learning more about how the accused fraternity members reacted afterwards.
15: ABC News also obtained videos of interviews with witnesses, one of whom tells Cornell investigators the fraternity brothers tried to get their story straight.
16: This was like a consensual orgy, essentially. Don't spread it because it would be bad for our image. Kai Fi held a meeting, essentially, to get all of the men on the same page about what happened.
8: 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He and his wife, Tammy Faye, were the founders of the PTL Club and ran a Christian theme park and hotel in South Carolina. Sherry Preston, ABC News.
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24: And now, here's Armstrong and Getty.
1: Elon Musk was asked about what it's like to be a trillionaire, among other things. And we'll get to that a little bit later in the show.
0: It's essentially, why do you keep working? And his answer was fascinating.
1: Yeah, well, his answer to what's it like being a trillionaire was, I don't think about it much.
0: Mm.
1: We might be
0: talking about two different pieces of audio.
1: It could be.
0: Oh, we have multi-Elons. Oh, so interesting. Stay with us.
1: So I didn't think there were probably any more developments in the Cornell 7 case that were going to interest me that much. Then ABC got the exclusive. And I don't know if Aaron Kontursky explains how they got this. Because they were the only, there was an exclusive. They're the only ones that have it. It's the recordings of the phone calls between some of the dudes that were at the gang rape, if you call it that, or, you know, consensual sex, if you call it that, or that event that night.
0: The unfortunate incident. Why don't we go with that? So we don't fall into the same trap as a lot of people, which is, which I'll belabor in a little while.
1: But so you're going to, they don't play her voice, thankfully, because that would be horrifying. Well, maybe it's horrifying.
0: Unless she's making false accusations.
1: True. Then it's pretty horrifying that they're playing the dude's voices. Mm-hmm. And I don't know the legal ins and outs of them having this and playing it and it becoming public and all that sort of stuff. Doesn't seem good. Since nobody has been convicted of anything, I've never liked the, 911 calls or body cam footage, or if you're not guilty of something yet, I hate that being out there for public conversation.
0: And I must point out, found guilty, they haven't even been accused.
1: Yeah,
0: there aren't any charges.
1: Yeah. Anyway. It's compelling. I hope you find it as compelling as I did. This is Aaron Kontursky from ABC.
25: Want me to give my recollection of the entire night?
15: 3 weeks after her traumatic night at the Chi Phi House, a then Cornell student, now known as Jane Doe, called Matthew Ingalls, the friend who invited her to the fraternity that night, recording the entire conversation. She told him she spent time in the emergency room and in therapy because there's so much damage on my body and my brain. She said, if I wanted to take this somewhere, what y'all did would be classified as gang rape. You already knew when I came in, I was 10 shots deep. Ingalls responded with a different recollection.
25: You did tell me you were sober, by the way. You did. You said you hadn't been anywhere.
15: Jane Doe said she was 100% sure she told him she had been at a bar for a sorority event, and I never lie.
1: I don't know if I had missed the detail that she had to go to the hospital to get after that night.
0: The only description of injuries I've heard is that she was bruised because some guy, quote, beat her buttocks, which I think was probably some sort of spanking thing.
1: Let's roll.
0: There may be others I'm unaware of.
1: Let's roll through some more of this.
15: She asked him how they ended up in a threesome with one of his frat brothers.
25: So you come in, say hi, we start dancing for like maybe 3 to 5 minutes, and then I pop the question. You say yes, then I remember like we didn't know who else to bring, so I go up to who was on the dance floor too, And I popped the question, and he's like, yeah. And then we go upstairs.
1: That's not what people usually mean by popped the question.
0: Interesting use of the phrase, yes. And according to the police report, she said, yeah, that's a great idea. So
1: we roll on.
15: Jane Doe then asking for his help to identify all of the men, saying she remembered four in the bed and more standing around the room. Oof. Ingalls seemed to suggest both of their memories may not be accurate.
25: I have racked my brain for this mystery. You know, it's possible that both of us, like, remember this and it's not true.
15: Jane Doe pushed back, saying, no, because I remember looking up and being like, that is too many people. She then asked, do you remember how any of these guys walked in?
25: The party was sort of, like, crowded, so people started, like, filling up the balcony just because there was nowhere else to go.
1: Yeah, I don't know about that.
0: Well, I get why they're keeping her name out of it, I think. At the same time, though, it's like I'm always sometimes unhappy that we have audio. We right. have the answer and not the question, because then you're missing the context. So I don't know what he was responding to. And Aaron Katursky's a lovely fella, but he may not have framed the question correctly.
1: Next.
15: Ingalls did not mention that during the incident, he posted to a group on Snapchat a photo of her in bed and an invitation to his fraternity brothers, saying, boys, come whip it out.
1: Is that the guy that she, at some point, like, was romantically interested in and kind of hoping they would have a relationship?
0: I think so, from the context. Yeah, that's who she called to talk about it all with a couple of times.
1: You misjudged him in turn, how he looks at you if he is, texting his friends. Hey, look.
0: Yeah.
1: Because that's not the kind of boyfriend you want. It goes on.
15: Cornell expelled Ingalls and another student and suspended two others. In this video obtained by ABC News, Cornell police inform one of the suspended students he is unwelcome on campus.
3: Take a look at that. Per the temporary suspension, he is barred from any of the grounds owned, operated, or maintained by Cornell University.
15: All seven fraternity brothers have denied wrongdoing. Ingalls has not responded to Jane Doe's lawsuit, but during Cornell's internal investigation, he said he was too intoxicated to consent and suggested Jane Doe assaulted him.
1: That's a new development from yesterday.
0: I get it, legally speaking. Oh, you were drunk? I was drunk.
1: And now into some of the text message stuff.
15: ABC News reviewed text messages some of the frat brothers exchanged that appear to show a scramble to contain the fallout after Cornell temporarily suspended the Chi Phi chapter. When was the last time you spoke to Jane Doe? The fraternity president asked. Yesterday. What's the plan of action? Should I call her? I don't think she would have reported this. ABC News also obtained videos of interviews with witnesses, one of whom tells Cornell investigators the fraternity brothers tried to get their story straight.
1: As an ugly scene that night. As untoward, man. That whole thing. That is untoward.
0: Yeah, I've read a couple of really interesting opinion pieces by women talking about porn culture and mm-hmm. the slut. Look, I'm a slut, and isn't that cool culture?
1: Been talking about that for years with the comedian thing, female comedians, and how cool it is to be slutty.
0: Yeah, the sex positive left and all that stuff. And Bethany Mandel wrote a good piece in the New York Post, and Caitlin Flanagan in the Free Press. And, anybody who's rushing to, well, practically freaking everybody is rushing to one side is right, the other side is clearly wrong. I mean, like all the students who are marching across the campus protesting like crazy. What's the headline? Is it the New York Times? This flap has just upended the tenure of Cornell's president. Oh, it's the Wall Street Journal. 1,000 students marching across the campus demanding justice for the woman, and that Cornell did a poor job of protecting her. That is classic begging of the question, though, the way that fallacy actually works. We demand justice for the woman. Okay, we've got to figure out whether justice is due to the woman. We need to understand the facts of the case. But they leap straight to the conclusion in asking the question.
1: Well, I
0: It's like gender affirming care is another example of it. Wait a minute. You've just forced me to assume you're correct, that this is the person's gender and we need to affirm it. I'd like to debate each and every one of those points.
1: Unless something new comes out, I don't think I've ever at any point thought there is any prosecutable crime. But my guess would be it started out as something that most people would think was okay, wild but okay, and turned into something that most people would think was not okay.
0: And it wove back and forth, which is the interesting part.
1: Well, once you cross into not okay,
0: I'm tired, I got to go to bed, everybody's like, okay, good night.
1: Once it turns into not okay, you're into not okay territory. It doesn't matter if it goes back or not. But I would guess that it turned into what most people would consider not okay at some point. But, you know, that's what happens. You got a bunch of drugs and booze and everybody's hammered and it's the middle of the night and then nobody can remember and et cetera, et cetera.
0: Then you mix group sex in. People don't often make the best decisions while they're, you know, in the midst of a sexual semi-frenzy.
1: Well, and various levels of hammered, I'm sure, from not very hammered to completely blotto, barely remember it, and everything in between.
0: Yeah. Yeah. Oh, one more interesting angle after a word from our friends at Rough Greens. I love this idea of a return on investment. Your dog's youngish, maybe, or maybe your dog's getting on in years, but making sure their nutrition is right is an investment in their future of energetic walks and tail wagging and years together. My next door neighbors just lost their dog. Lovely dog, too. Love that dog. And they would, absolutely love more time with them. Let's get the nutrition right.
1: Yep. 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
0: 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They make any dog food better.
1: I don't want to gloss over this. ABC's a legitimate news organization, but we are into a world now where stuff just comes out and it floats around various places. Maybe it's a place like ABC. Maybe it's just on Twitter or Instagram or whatever. There's just way too much stuff out there that shouldn't be out there. I can't imagine how you can justify that I know that kid's name, the dude's name, and have heard his voice and heard those phone calls. Why should I know that?
0: Because he had a wild night in college that may or may not have included inappropriate activity.
1: But nobody's been charged with anything at this point. So I know his name. I've heard his voice. I've heard his private conversations with this woman. Why?
0: Hey, Michael, I'm curious about 66 because I was talking about this yesterday. Hit that, would you please?
4: An attorney representing one of the students is calling on New York State Attorney General Letitia James to recuse herself as special prosecutor based on a social media post from days earlier where James expressed support for the alleged victim.
0: Oh, yeah, that's putting it very mildly. She presumed the guilt of these people and said that the victim had deserved justice for what was done to her, which is precisely what a lawyer is forbidden from saying, trying a case. I thought this was interesting. They're talking about the president of the university, this poor beleaguered old man who's like, what the hell is with the kids these days? He doesn't say that out loud, but he's got to be thinking it. The home to his office, the big administrative building, a glass door was shattered and messages were scrawled in red paint on the exterior walls reading, smash the patriarchy, and at Cornell, rapists are protected, protesters are expelled. And then they talk about some other protests going on. Israel bombs, Cornell pays, and blood is on your hands. Wait a minute, Israel? Holy cow. Let's exploit any conflict and do as much damage as possible, say the Marxists and, the Islamists who feed them. So, justice is going to have to fight its way through an angry mob in this case in one direction or the other.
1: So I mentioned that Elon Musk stuff. We'll hear from that interview. It's pretty interesting. Also, TV evangelism is not really a thing anymore, is it? People don't watch TV anymore.
0: I think it is. It's just there are a zillion channels of everything. So, yeah.
1: It's not anything like it used to be.
0: Oh, no, no. It exists on YouTube. And
1: one of the biggest TV evangelists of all time died yesterday. We'll take a look at his life briefly and that whole phenomenon. It was interesting. I remember as a kid being mystified by that when it'd be on some Sunday mornings.
0: Still mystified.
1: No kidding. All right, stay tuned.
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1: Even if you don't know or remember who Jim Baker was, the TV evangelist, we'll take a look at that whole thing. I got a bunch of the details, some of which I had forgotten, about how big a deal he was, the sex scandal that brought him down, everything else. It's pretty darned interesting. And Joe and I worked in Charlotte, North Carolina, which is where the whole thing was based, shortly after his fall. And some interesting details about that coming up.
2: Absolutely. I remember it well. So a little more on the Cornell quote-unquote rape case, and that is what the question that needs to be decided is. Was it rape? This is just classic college campuses in the modern era. More than 1,000 furious protesters marched on Cornell University's campus Monday in support of the woman allegedly gang-raped in a fraternity and demanded the resignation of the school's president. "We are all Jane Doe," read one sign in the massive crowd of students. And I think we're supposed to read that and go, wow, wow. I want to know, what do you mean? Based on what we know, what do you mean by that? We are all young women who go to fraternity parties and assent to a threesome and get hammered, and then things get way out of hand, or what? Others wave placards insisting alcohol is not consent. Again, what do you mean exactly? And support survivors. Listen.

0: important to students.
1: Where is that currently, the whole alcohol thing? I know there was a lot of different stuff talked about during the woke-pocalypse, that if anybody'd had anything to drink, there was no such thing as consent. What is the legal standard? Because when
0: it's absolutely idiotic.
1: Because when it comes to drinking legal standards, I can be hammered drunk, and any crime I commit, I'm fully responsible for.
0: Yeah, in New York, and you'd have to check the law in every state, but in New York, if you willingly ingest the booze, then you can't accuse somebody of quote unquote, you know, drugging you or getting you hammered and then doing things against your will. If you willingly take in the booze, then willingly engage in the act, it's on you. Yeah. It's pretty specific.
1: And I understand when people make the argument about, you know, I was drunk or whatever, whether it's the sex or a crime. But if you go down that road, there's no way you can structure society.
0: Yeah, exactly. You know, and I could get back into more of the chants and placards and what the angry little kids are screaming for. And angry little kids are screaming for something every day on college campuses. I'm not impressed. But yeah, the idea that as a guy, I'm a guy, so I'll say it from a guy's perspective. The idea that a girl has a couple of drinks and then we decide to have whatever brand of fun we do. And she assents to absolutely all of it, then regrets it and says, you know, I'd had a couple of drinks and then I go to prison. That's abhorrent, abhorrent. Now, in this case, this could be. And again, the facts will out. The kids aren't willing for the facts to come out. In fact, they're angry at the university president specifically because he said we can't rush. We need to figure out what the facts are. They hate him for that. But there are. One of the great, I think, diseases of modern life is people think there is a legal, a government manifested remedy for everything that's bad, or there should be. They think because this woman ended up in a situation that ended up being awful and she regrets and it was bad in a lot of different ways, the government must have a remedy for that. And our justice system, and this should be the case, says, nobody broke any laws. Yes, this was very bad, very unfortunate, very unpleasant. There are repercussions that will be felt for many years from this. There's not a legal remedy. That's why you have to manage your own life and not ask the government to manage it for you. More on that theme to come. Stay with us.
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11: A better life with Dr. Sanjay Gupta.
12: Do you do a lot of your eating late at night? Well, it might be worth paying extra attention to how your gut feels. Early research presented at this big gastroenterology meeting looked at more than 11,000 people and found that those who ate a quarter of their daily calories after 9 p.m. while under stress were up to 2.5 times more likely to have problems such as constipation or diarrhea. Late eating alone didn't do it. It was that combination of late night eating and stress that seemed to cause the problem. Now, this research is early. Doesn't prove causation, but the advice that follows I think is good either way. Stop eating 3 to 4 hours before bed so that your body can rest instead of digest. If you do need a bite, keep it small and light, and do your best to unwind before you hit the sack. I'm Dr. Sanjay Gupta, helping you live a better life.
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1: Jim Baker's dead. He was a really, really big deal. I don't know how many of you remember the name, a televangelist and one of the biggest deals in that world in the history of that sort of thing. And he died at the age of 86 last night. He had on television, it peaked in the 80s. He had his own channel. He had his own 24-hour channel, right when that was like taken off with CNN and that sort of stuff. He had his own 24-hour channel, him and his wife, Tammy Faye, raising money. And they did a show, which we're going to play a clip of, that kind of had a Carson-like feel, like Johnny Carson-like feel to it, if you don't remember seeing it. It had a desk and a couch and a band and celebrity guests, and it felt like entertainment, not a sermon. But his whole thing was, it's like today's prosperity gospel. It was the, you give money to us, and it's part of the whole, God will reward you by making you prosperous.
2: Mm-hmm.
1: And he always claimed they were on the verge of going broke, even though they had a 2,600 acre, was that how big it was? Theme park there outside? Yeah, 2,300 acre Christian theme park in Fort Mill, South Carolina, that drew 6 million visitors a year. It was behind only Disneyland and Disney World as the most visited theme parks in America. That's how big he was. He was right. Taking in the equivalent of today, $400 million a year.
2: Good Lord.
1: I know.
3: The Bible.
2: He was the first host of the 700 Club and then founded the PTL Club.
1: Which stands for Praise the Lord, though people came to call it Pass the Loot after he got caught out, which we'll get to in a second. Here's a little clip of when they used to do their show and were convincing Ian to send them money.
4: You can't defeat me. You cannot defeat a child of God. Hallelujah. Greater is he that is in you, right, in me, than he that's in the world. The sun will shine again.

0: his wife with all her makeup singing her songs as part of the Johnny Carson-like Send Us Some Money show.
1: It's all so slick and well put together. I mean, really good. And the PTL Club ran for 13 years pulling in that money.
0: So before we get to the scandal that brought him down, Joe and I worked in Charlotte, North Carolina for a couple of years, and we got hired there in 92. So he went down in the late 80s, but our program director out there explained to us how there were two different crowds there in nearby Charlotte, North Carolina, which was right near where the big Heritage theme park was that was behind only Disneyland and Disney World in terms of people visiting everything like that, is that when he got caught out as a crook, there was the crowd that always suspected he was a crook and thought it was all phony and liked making jokes about it. But there was a crowd on our boss's country music station that were hurt and sad. And the way to play this story was compassion for both Jim and Tammy Faye of, you know, falling to temptation and how awful it is for all of us that we have lost like a family member.
1: Yeah, we were told you got to be very careful and very gentle talking about this.
0: So my memory, because we were young at the time, and this is the 80s, my memory was it was a sex scandal, but that's not really what really, really brought him down. What really, really brought him down was corruption. So the 2,300 acre, and we'll get to the sex scandal in a second with the 21-year-old secretary, the 2,300 acre Christian theme park had a bunch of hotel rooms. They had 2,000 employees. That's how big a deal they were. But he sold lifetime partnerships at $1,000 each, promising annual hotel stays at Heritage USA. So if you bought the lifetime partnership, you could come stay at the hotel whenever you wanted. And they raised $158 million, and so it'd be almost $300 million now. Over 100,000 donors. Well, the math doesn't work on that. There's no way that many people can have hotel rooms and everything like that. And he was convicted in 89 of 24 counts of fraud and conspiracy and all kinds of different things. Between trying to pay off the secretary he had sex with and the fact that it was just fraudulent, these lifetime memberships to the hotel, he ended up going to prison for 5 years.
1: Mm-hmm.
0: Let's hear a little bit. Well, this is a recap from ABC News last night on the Jim Baker PTL scandal.
2: It was as polished as any TV talk show of the era.
3: The PTL Television Network presents Jim and Tammy.
2: Jim and Tammy Faye Baker sat atop an evangelistic empire valued in the hundreds of millions. Then,
4: I feel we've made a mistake.
2: Scandal. Jim Baker admitted to an affair with a church clerk, was indicted for fraud, and did 5 years in prison, telling his followers,
4: "We've asked God to forgive us, and we asked them to forgive us."
2: He and Tammy Faye later divorced. Baker's current wife, Lori, posted last night that her husband had died at 86.
0: He had sex one time with this secretary, according to both of them, but she says she was drugged. He said it was consensual. He was never charged with anything, so who knows what actually happened there. He was a very, very, very big deal. She was 21-year-old hottie.
1: Wrote her a check for $280,000 to keep it to herself.
0: You're sending him money to help the ministry, and he's giving it to a 21-year-old to keep her mouth shut about the fact that they had sex. Not good.
1: No.
0: Here's a little bit of him talking about what a devastating time it was when all this came up.
4: Tammy and I have gone through a devastating time. Tammy started first with the pneumonia, and then we went through the Betty Ford's program, and then this thing came and just crushed us so deeply, and we didn't want to get in the fight. It was like a circus. We couldn't believe it. We wanted to protect our children. We wanted to really just cling to each other and seek God. I've been wanting to talk to my partners. I wanted to tell them that I love them, that I'm sorry for what's been happening, and that we've asked God to forgive us, and we asked them to forgive us.
1: Wow, so much passive verbiage there. So many the things that are happening, the things that did happen. No, the things you did, you punk. I know a person trying to evade responsibility when I hear one. I've been doing it all my life.
0: Yeah, so they were closing in on the whole $265,000 hush money thing, which, as we pointed out with Trump and others, is not against the law. you are allowed to give somebody money to keep their mouth shut about something. that's not a crime. But that opened up the books, and that's when he ended up in trouble. He went to prison for their lavish spending of all kinds of different stuff and fraud, not for anything really involving the sex. So, although that wasn't a good look for him and his supporters. Although he made a comeback, he went to prison. He ends up getting divorced from Tammy Faye, who is, why did she go to Betty Ford? She was drunk, right? That was her deal.
1: I don't remember. Booze, pills, I don't know.
0: But so then he makes a comeback after he gets out of prison. I didn't know this. This is new information to me. That he had started a new ministry, but with a different theme. Let me look that up here. I lost my point here. Because the other one was all happy and shiny and we're all going to be rich together. You send us money. God wants us to be prosperous. And that's kind of a hot thing right now. For some people. In 1996, he published a memoir, I Was Wrong, in which he renounced the prosperity gospel that he had preached. He thought that was all bad, the whole being prosperous by through God thing. And then launched the Jim Baker Show in 2003 in Branson, Missouri, in the Ozarks. And the show focused on end times prophecy. And its main business was selling doomsday supplies, including freeze-dried food with a 30-year shelf life.
1: Doesn't sound at all scammy to me.
0: No, it doesn't.
1: Holy cow, this guy is something.
0: Isn't it? He gets out of prison, and he makes that sort of a comeback.
1: Wow.
0: Clearly, he had some charm that most people don't have.
1: Oh, yeah. Yeah. Interestingly enough, so he gets out of prison. He begins working in inner city Los Angeles, where he meets his second wife. This is 1998. They married that same year. A few years later, they adopted five children, all siblings from inner city Phoenix, where his new wife, Lori, had ministered before meeting Baker. And they raised those five children together. And then in 2003, launched their new television ministry, which you just mentioned, the Jim Baker Show, which was all about end times and selling you freeze-dried meat.
0: But so the original thing, and I remember flipping by that as a kid, looking for something to watch on a Sunday, because the cartoons were on Saturday, and on Sunday all you had was Jim Baker and some other dude on a different channel. And I never lingered long enough to like really watch any of that. The audience for that, and there are a lot of people that watch this every single week. The audience was largely, it said up earlier when I was looking at it, it's like 15 million people, which by today's standards is a huge audience.
1: It's by any standards, if you're talking profitability.
0: Yeah, you'd make a lot of money with 15 million people watching you now, let alone back then. But the audience was largely working class, middle class evangelicals and Pentecostals who felt looked down on by mainstream culture. And he tapped into that.
1: Right. Yep. That's a good description.
0: Yeah, I'm pretty cynical.
1: It's very similar to the Trump approach to working class America, patriotic America, hardworking America, that for the longest time sensed nothing but contempt or judgment from the left and media. And Trump came along and said, you're not deserving of contempt nor judgment. I think you're great.
0: I'm fine with all your big, giant, mega

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1: To raise money is that they always claimed they were on the brink of going under. Just said, we're really up against it right now. And, you know, we just needed a few more dollars to be able to keep the big Heritage USA theme park. I know you're bringing your kids this summer. People would make that their family vacation every year.
2: Right.
1: And we're just so close to, you know, losing it all. So if you could just send us a little money right now. Yeah. Donors were called partners, not contributors. We're all partners in this together. I just get to fly on a private plane and live in a giant house and, you know, have sex with 21-year-old secretaries. Well, your life hasn't really improved any, but we are partners in this.
2: Right.
1: We're building something together. And Heritage USA gave everyone a physical place to visit while they owned a piece of it by sending $1,000, which is a lot of money.
2: Let Satan tempt you in the wilderness with this foot-long hot dog and a Coke for just $2. I'm sorry. See, that joke would have gotten us in serious trouble in Charlotte in 1994.
1: Well, I have a feeling that this tone is hurting some people's feelings right now.
2: Sorry.
1: People who believed in Jim and Tammy Faye. Tammy Faye was... He was an incredible businessman.
2: Oh, yeah. Well, and he got the spirituality stuff right. That's the thing about really high-level scammers. And that's why people were so hurt and didn't want to hear the judgment, because he actually helped them understand the scripture and fired them up about their relationship with God. He was good at it. That's why he was so successful.
1: I'd like to know more about his comeback when he decides to go dark. Nope, end times. You need freeze-dried food. Got to last at least 30 years.
2: Right.
1: You need
2: right,
1: water, exactly. You need bullets.
2: 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Jesus brand batteries. Guaranteed to last for 10 years. 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
1: I thought we were done with our Jim, Tammy, Faye, Baker, PTL conversation, but there's more. Some really interesting texts, and then we'll hear from Jessica Hahn, the young hottie who had sex with him. And I forgot, she turned her life around. Was a regular on Howard Stern and all kinds of stuff. Wow.
2: Well, if everybody's cashing in, you got to cash in. That's what she said to herself.
1: Remember Jim Baker's air-conditioned doghouse? Yeah, that was one of the things that came out of all his financial stuff that came out. He had an air-conditioned doghouse with your money to help, reach God somehow.
2: In fairness, in the Carolinas, it gets very hot in the summertime.
1: But we got this, just to give you the other side of it. I just turned on your show. I was taking my granddaughter to school. That's slimy, pissing on the grave of a dead man. And what's wrong with you? I thought you called yourselves conservatives. Some people that still have some respect for Jim Baker, who I think
2: we call out people who rip off others, no matter what their stripe, alive or dead. Sorry.
1: I can't imagine anything hardly worse than playing upon sad people who are desperate and taking some of their hard-earned money.
2: In the name of Jesus.
1: In the name of God, and you're just a charlatan. I can't hardly imagine anything worse than that. So, yes, I would literally whiz on his grave. If I was where he was buried, I would whip it out and whiz all over it and feel perfectly comfortable with it. Sorry about that.
2: I don't think you're helping.
1: Got this text. My poor sweet grandparents sent their life savings to the Bakers in the 80s. My
2: dad, we shouldn't be talking bad about him.
1: My dad and his siblings then had to support them both the rest of their lives. Woo! And then this one, which is really interesting. I went to Newberry College in South Carolina in the 60s. A few of us good old boys were having some beers on an afternoon and came upon a revival tent being erected on a typical dusty lot. It was Jim Baker by himself putting up the tent at the very beginning of his whole thing. We were just curious. He stopped and spoke with us for about 10 to 15 minutes. One of us in our group had a complete conversion. It was truly amazing. The other three of us were amazed and couldn't figure out what had taken over our friend.
2: Damn.
1: So he had that ability to put a spell on some people.
2: Mm-hmm. Mm-hmm. Using the word of God. Nice.
1: So what is this we're about to hear from Jessica Hahn? That's the secretary he had sex with.
2: So she decided in the 90s her name was so well known as a young sex pot that she might as well make a living off of it. So this is, remember 1-900 numbers where you'd pay a certain amount of money to talk to somebody for an amount of time and they would string you along and string you along and string you along, generally sex lines, that sort of thing. Well, here's Jessica Hahn's.
3: Hi, I'm Jessica Hahn, and when people hear my name, they think of headlines, scandal, and controversy. But very few people know my side of the story, and almost no one knows how I really feel. Now I'm ready to reveal the secrets I have held for so long and share my most personal thoughts with you. You'll be shocked and amazed at what I have to say about Jessica Hahn.
4: Jessica Hahn tells all. Call 1-900-568-6868. $2 a minute. Adults only.
1: So I'm going to call her up on the phone and ask her about the scandal?
2: No, you're going to listen to a tape recording of her $2 a minute.
1: Wow.
2: Yeah.
1: Wow.
2: Adults only.
1: Yeah, I the woman who is upset that we're saying bad things about Jim Baker. See, I really have a lot of respect for Christianity and the whole thing. And I don't like a guy like that allowing the Christopher Hitchens of the world to, you know, use it as ammunition against the real stuff. That's what I hate so much about it. Right. And taking advantage of poor people who are desperate. Oh, it's awful.
2: Coming up next hour, seriously, how erectile dysfunction changed history. An amazing spy story. Can't wait to tell you.
0: Armstrong and Getty.
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7: From ABC News, I'm Chuck Sievertson. Big media merger is complete, says the merged conglomerate. It's Skydance and Warner Brothers Discovery that combines movie studios, TV, and more. ABC's Sherry Preston.
8: Several attorneys general and labor unions filed suit against the merger, saying it would cost jobs. But after a settlement, the deal is now complete. The merger was made official this morning and ushers in a new giant Hollywood studio with a new name, simply Skydance. The new company now owns not only Paramount, Paramount Plus, and Warner Brothers, but also HBO Max, CBS, and CNN.
7: President Trump says the U.S. is willing to help amid fears of a possible case of the pneumonic plague. One worker at the Anti-Plague Research Institute in Siberia has died, and there are reports that hundreds more are being monitored. Russian officials have released few details. On a trip to Iceland, Secretary of State Marco Rubio.
9: I think it's incumbent upon Russia to obviously share more information with the world. That's what they should do. That's what we hope they will do.
7: President Trump, during a campaign stop in Nebraska last night, seemed to suggest that a nuclear Iran could attack California. Quote, let them take out Los Angeles, let them take out San Diego. ABC's Karen Travers at the White House.
10: Governor Gavin Newsom of California said that these comments were deranged and dangerous. The mayor of Los Angeles, Karen Bass, said that the role of the president is to protect the country, not to actively threaten it and encourage attacks on American lives. And we also heard from the mayor of San Diego, who said that that city is not collateral damage, not expendable.
7: New details in the Cornell sexual assault investigation. ABC News chief investigative correspondent Aaron Katursky.
11: ABC News also obtained videos of interviews with witnesses. One

0: Of whom tells Cornell investigators the fraternity brothers tried to get their story straight.
1: This was like a consensual orgy, essentially. Don't spread it because it would be bad for our image. Chi-Fi held a meeting, essentially, to get all of the men on the same page about what happened.
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2: Belgian-American physicist Francis Hulzan has won the 2026 Nobel Prize for Physics. Ellen Moons, Secretary General of the Royal Swedish Academy of Sciences, made the announcement this morning, and listen carefully.
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2: I knew you'd get that. Hulzan, a professor at the University of Wisconsin-Madison. Prizes in chemistry, literature, peace, and economics will be handed out throughout the week. More Americans losing their homes to foreclosure, and now authorities are warning about scams involving so-called foreclosure rescue services. ABC's Sophie Flay.
6: A self-proclaimed home saver is now facing charges, including grand larceny, accused of taking mortgage payments from a homeowner she promised to help avoid foreclosure. Lauren Taliento, president of JT Home Savers, pleaded not guilty in a New York courtroom. Prosecutors say Miguel Mora turned to Taliento because he was struggling to make his mortgage payments. They say Taliento told him she could lower his mortgage rate and to send his payments to her. But they say the money was never forwarded to the lender.
2: Taliento denies the charges. She could face 7 years in prison if convicted. 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
20: 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I'm the Howie Card Show Network cheap date, I guess. That's what I am. But I am always thrilled to be here. I love Grace's show. I love Howie's show. I am not succumbing to the Russian pneumonic plague. I'm not doing that. But my family's all sick. Not with the plague, I don't think. But they've all gone down. I can feel it coming close, whatever cold there is. I know that I saw a bunch of you guys over the weekend, Grace listeners and Howie listeners, and in Maine, and a bunch of people just have a cold. Like, it's nailing everybody. But I'm walled off. But we'll see. We'll see what happens here.
21: Russia.
20: Yeah, by the way,
22: the conversation doesn't end.
20: If we get a Russian COVID, like, which oddly enough, this pneumonic plague was birthed out of another lab that makes plagues, like right next door. Can we punish somebody for destroying the world in destroying culture for like this new century is ruined because we have too many people who can't handle big events and overreacted during COVID and did everything wrong. Can we punish a country? Like, I'm a Trump guy. I voted for Trump 3 times. I'm all for him. I would rather beat up less on Canada and more on China. Can we do that? And how about more on Russia if this thing ends up coming over here? There's like 100% fatality rate Russian plague. Can we not have that? I would like to not have that.
23: Did you read how the pneumonic plague, how it escaped?
20: Did it escape with a doctor? No, I don't know.
23: Yeah, it was in a lab, a viral research lab, and somebody dropped and broke a test tube.
20: I thought that was a meme. That's really true.
23: I was listening to the Morning Wire, the Daily Wire's morning podcast, and that's what they said on there. And I'm just thinking to myself, one, why are we still doing this kind of research? Why can't we eat better and stop making vaccines that make viruses stronger? That's all I ask for. And two, it's 2026. Is it too much to ask for unbreakable test tubes? And don't you think that's maybe an inherent solution that comes with an inherent problem?
20: Yeah, the fact that we're using the same instruments that like Louis Pasteur used and Marie Curie used. Yeah, we should not be using test tubes. I don't know why we're touching any material anymore. Why isn't it broken down into compounds? Like a math. Why isn't AI just doing this stuff? The only reason, Taylor, I think the AI is not doing it is because AI would probably not decide to spread it around the world. If you're Putin, like, why not? Why not throw this, like, smoke bomb, the flash grenade, boom, and see what happens? The country is not doing well. They're hemorrhaging money and resources. The country's Amazon, which is BlackBerry or whatever it's called over there, is getting nuked by Ukrainians. So the people are mad. They're upset because they're not getting their packages of stevia and everything else that people live off of now. So, like, why not? But somebody has to be punished. But you're totally right. These people are madmen. Isn't that what we learned from the Fauci thing? Is that when Obama, to his credit, said no more doing this biolab crap in the U.S., Fauci and his boys, Francis Collins, and all those guys took it offshore. And they worked with the Chinese, and they never, remember, Fauci would never criticize the Chinese at all, even though the Chinese had lied to us about like how the virality of the whole thing. It was a terrible time, and it broke the American. And we're just broken now. We're broken totally. You mentioned Ben Shapiro, the Morning Wire. You've got all these women at Cornell who have not been raped, and women on the internet saying, oh, my goodness, I just said that those guys shouldn't have raped all that lady, and a bunch of Ben Shapiros are yelling at me now. So just because we're not going along with the fantasy that there were gang rape happened, doesn't mean we're Ben Shapiros. And by the way, why is Ben Shapiro particularly gang rapey? I mean, I don't get it.
23: It's the eyebrows.
20: Oh, yeah, that is a problem. By the way, how does he look so much like Brett, what's her name, who used to be with the Daily Wire? Do you remember her, Brett
23: No, I don't. I'm sorry.
20: Anyway, he had like this identical twin who worked for the Daily Wire who.

0: had a good podcast, actually. She's a fast talker. I like that.
1: Brett Cooper?
0: Brett Cooper, yeah. Yeah. She's gone now, but I like a fast talker. But anyway, but look, everybody's broken, and I don't get this. It's funny, because I was walking down, and this is not the show, by the way. The show, I assume you'll tell me when the show starts. Taylor, so, you know, I was walking, before the show, I was walking, and I was kind of like, I listen to podcasts, and I read a whole bunch of stuff, and I try to get some exercise, because I'm fat. And so, I'm taking this walk, and I saw, part of my walk goes near the Merrimack River, and there's a lot of really nice houses there, and these are houses where they have trucks come over to decorate them for Halloween and like Thanksgiving. These are people doing very well. So I walked past this, and I saw a pride flag in front of the house. One of the new ones where the pride flag is getting hit by
1: the triangles and the circles.
0: Yeah, it's getting hit by this gay missile or something from the side. Yeah, and so I'm like, I'm near Newburyport, Mass. So this is where I am, right? Why does that person need that flag? Like, what is that doing exactly at all? There's nobody around here who has anything just at all. But they think it does. They think it does. They know that there's a Grace Curley show. They know there's a Howie Carr show. They've never listened. But they know, according to them, that it's full of MAGA Nazis, probably. That's it. It's like, and it's nothing could be further from the truth. The world's not evil, but they're convinced it is. And it's the same thing. Like, that person with the pride flag, the house, three houses down from that one, another one on the river, which is probably $2 million, the house, has this thing saying, in this house we believe that diversity is our strength. That thing, you know, that old tired one showing what a good person they are. In this house we believe diversity is our strength. And there is not a non-white person within a mile and a half of here. It's like, you love diversity so much, you moved as far away from it as you possibly could. But it's fine. It's fine. If you want a virtue signal, that's fine. But this idea, the problem is now that they're living in a delusion. So how are they going to take the idea of the Russian flu? Well, Donald Trump says he's worried about it. He said that yesterday, that he was worried about it. So they have to take the opposite position as Trump. Does that mean they're not going to be worried about it? Does that mean they're going to lose the masks? Because they've been totally performative.
1: I think he's just worried about it because he hasn't thought of a good nickname for it yet.
2: Well, he likes Putin. Call this one Russian rheumatoid. No, it's not going to work.
0: Oh, commie cough. How about that? Well, that should be
1: the commie cough. That's not bad.
0: But then again, the left loves communists now, and especially if they're like Islamo-fascist communists, they love them even more. But anyway, maybe this will confuse the whole thing, but it's such a weird time, and look, this Cornell thing is just so incredible to me that we're past the point of there's no debate anymore. She was now simply just brutally raped for 7 hours by strangers. That is the new narrative. That's it. And so they're all out there at Cornell, dancing around, shouting around, the rape is not okay. These are the same people, by the way, who celebrated during October 7th, the Nova Festival. That rape was fine, by the way. What did you think decolonization was going to look like? That was fine. Now they don't like rape anymore. And so rape is now done because a bunch of white chads, although I'm hearing that the one of the rapists may not have been white. Now, I don't even know how they'll handle that. Remember, was it Joy Reid who said like a few weeks ago that I'm going to have to sit with that for a bit when she found out that the holdout juror in the Lindsey Clancy case was a black guy? It's like, oh, man, I'm going to have to sit with that for a bit. It goes against type. You know, the narratives that these delusional people have, they have to be satisfied, because if they're not, then they have to have some kind of like reckoning and like breathe. How do we handle this? But anyway, so now in Cornell, we're doing this thing as if it's a known thing. It's not up for debate anymore at all. And I said last night, and I've been saying it again, there's two things notable about the Cornell thing. One is that she invited multiple men into a room to make love. And that's not even, she's mentioned that. So already there, don't we lose the R in rape at that point? Like, don't we lose a letter? You know, okay, multiple men may come in here and we're going to be having sex. She laid a ground rule saying certain kind of sex

0: she would not have, and they abided. They said, okay. She was so with it that she was worried about the first guy who had mechanical issues, the first guy who, by the way, who asked her if she'd be okay with bringing more horny men in the room, which is an interesting thing for a guy to ask. I'm not a, like, I was never a Casanova or whatever, but I never thought that, you know, that to enhance my romantic experience, I want some aroused naked men in the room.
1: You know what would make this really great? Another guy.
0: Yeah. I would like some more absolutely aroused naked men in this room. I think to me, that is all. And that's be wary of the naked man is one thing, but saying, like, I'm not going to be crude. I know this is a family show and a family network, but wouldn't you want a little alone time with her first, maybe? Before you called in reinforcements, I think. That's odd. Okay, that's odd. That's my own thing. I'll have to... I'm old, okay, so I don't get it. When I was young, things were a lot more vanilla, I think, that you would be, I think, fairly thrilled to be in a room with a co-ed, and that was it. Okay, but that's fine. But, so now they do the thing, she wants to hang out at the place even more, she wants to go to the Halloween party, she's thrilled to go to the Halloween party. She can't wait to go back to the place where, by the way, the left is telling us that she was horribly traumatized at, but she wants to go back and party with them more. And we're told, or they're telling us that, no, it was so terrible that she wanted to go back there, but it was traumatizing as well. I'm missing it. I'm missing something. By the way, when we come back, there's incredible news, a case in front of the Supreme Court. And I don't even think I've heard Howie mention this, but maybe he has. They are suing, the energy companies are being sued in Hawaii and Colorado because of environmental damage. So like a strong storm season. So for instance, the nor'easter we had, it's like Massachusetts suing because Plum Island, was reshaped because of the wind, which it kind of was. Because suing the oil companies, energy companies, because climate change caused that nor'easter. That literally is happening now. It's happening, and it's in the Supreme Court, which is not good that this is happening. No bueno. All right. By the way, my name is Tom Shattuck. I'm from the Main Wire. I'm in today. I mean, all week, I think. 844-500-4242. That is the number, 844-500-4242. My name is Tom Shattuck. This is The Grace Curley Show.
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1: Oh, who's that?
2: This is Patrice Russian.
1: Patrice Russian? Is that somebody new?
2: No, this Grace likes the kind of disco stuff, so a lot of disco bumpers.
1: That's a whole conversation to have, certainly the disco thing. It was a horrific time, style-wise, and just like the cars were bad in the 70s and the gas lines, and it was just a rough time, and for some reason, everybody's parents had to get a leisure suit and like a bad mustache. That was tough. The using a symphony along with a band was good, but slap bass bothers me. Which brings us to today's poll question. 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All right, Taylor, what is the poll question? What are the results thus far?
2: Today's poll question, which you can vote in at gracecurlyshow.com, is, are you worried about the Russian plague?
1: I am not worried about the Russian plague, no, yet.
2: 86% say no.
1: Good. That's good. Because, by the way, what does it do to worry about something? I think a lot of us at this point, like me, I'm just dead inside already, so I'm ready to go. But, like what are you going to sit around and go in your basement again with your mask again? It was terrible. I had an interesting phenomenon happen. So this was a crazy time. During COVID, I was coaching a softball team, my daughter's softball team, and they all had to have masks on. So I got in trouble with the coaches, and after Charlie Parker said that we don't need masks anymore, the coaches were still afraid. He said, we should probably, just out of respect for the other teams, in case they're concerned, just still wear them. And these
3: There's
1: girls
3: a lot
1: hot.
3: At stake here.
1: Yeah. Remember what happened in Canada? Yeah. And I can't bleep and believe that we actually all lived through that.
3: You're a
1: anyway,

0: In some ways, that's absolutely true. But you know what? I didn't. I'm not allowing men to play NCAA teams on women's teams. But here's the thing: is that so the girls in the softball team, their masks were all filthy because they were sucking wind, running down to first base, and I was like, "We got to stop it." So I got in a fight with the coaches and this thing. Eventually, since I had only known these girls through COVID, funny thing happened. After COVID, after they took the masks off, I had trouble recognizing the girls because I didn't know them because I got too much information. I used to know them just from their eyes. Just a very interesting little thing that happened. So we're going to talk about this incredible delusion that's happening at Cornell. And, oh, I haven't even seen, sorry about that. Sorry. I'm remiss. We're going to talk about the delusion happening at Cornell and how, like, some kind of people just need to have this. 508 says, Cornell frats pride themselves on inclusion, apparently. Yeah. Apparently they do. And I don't understand that. 347 says, it was Gail King who was dumbfounded by the holdout juror. That's right. Who said she needs to sit with it for a bit. 508 says, Shattuck, glad to see you stop by the thrift store on the way for your outfit today. This is a great sweatshirt. This is a thermal sweatshirt. I don't know where I got it. Probably... My daughter loves the thrift shop, by the way, but this is not the thrift shop thing. This is probably Walmart because I can afford it. You know,
1: you're a loser.
0: That is, if you look at my clothes, you would say that I have not won in life. That is true. 310 says the Vladimir Fluton. Ooh, that's not bad. You get it?
2: Tommy Cuff is better.
0: Yeah, the Vladimir Fluton. All right. When we get back, I have some incredible Heather McDonald audio for you that's just bleeping beautiful about this delusion going on at Cornell and some other takes on the media here and how they're handling this. Stay with us.
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5: So it's the end of civilization as we know it. Obviously, yeah, obviously the Russian flu and the Cornell thing. But I just read an interesting twist on the whole Cornell thing. And we're gonna, in a moment, we're going to play Heather McDonald. Talking about this, you know her. She's a writer and author and lecturer. I think she's really, really good. So listen to this. So Cornell 7 frat brother Matthew Ingalls, he's number one. He's guy number one, accusing Jane Doe of raping him, citing that he was too intoxicated to give consent. So listen to this. So here's the theory going around. And this I like. This is great. Because it's the end of the world. I mean, we're done. The civilization is over. The country's over. That's fine. I'm fine. I'm ready for nuclear winter. Fine. But here's my thing. So what happened is, she, of course, was with several men. And so she felt embarrassed because it went around the school. Because she told her sorority mates of what happened. And they all called her an S-word. Behind her back, and so the rumors started going around the school about what had happened, that she was with seven guys, right? So she felt embarrassed and horrified, like anybody would, I think, well, especially a woman. She felt embarrassed and horrified that these seven guys, apparently three of whom I believe are gay, but I'm sorry, it's fine, these seven guys were with her or around her while she was, you know. So that's her motive for going after him. She's utterly embarrassed and ashamed. Guy number one, frat bro number one, had performance issues. He went down for the count. He was out. He's embarrassed about that. So he's going after her for that because of

0: a performance issue. So this is all's fair in love and war. Now it is on, because that, for a guy, that is a tough one, you know. So now we're just going to litigate everything. If I can't, that where was that? Not that I would have ever needed anything, but when I was 20 years old, and you, if you were underachieving, let's say, I didn't know I could sue the person or accuse them of. I never thought to put it on the other person. In some ways, this generation is just so much better at everything. Okay, so here's Heather McDonald.
1: Donald John Trump incited the erection.
0: By the way, it just shows once again that this world is not a real. We're living in a matrix. The fact that he actually had a campaign ad with him flipping a raw hamburger with cheese on it, and we didn't all stop and say, wait a second, are we really in reality here? But that really happened. That's really a thing that somehow got by his entire staff and him. Okay. Here's Heather McDonald. This is cut three. She's on somebody's podcast. I forgot who it was. But anyway, she says his
2: Kevin
0: name.
2: Kevin Phillips.
0: Kevin Phillips. Okay, says his name at some point. It's funny because it almost sounded like you said Captain Phillips when you said that. And we're going to talk about Somali pirates at some point in today's show. Captain Phillips from Winchester, Massachusetts, by the way, Taylor, from where I'm from, by the way. Okay, let's see if I can take my medication and stay on target for a little bit. This is cut three. This is Heather McDonald explaining exactly the reality on the ground of what happens with women like this.
3: When I look at I think the most credible statement, which is the one that she signed under penalty of perjury to the Cornell campus police. She waited 3 weeks before going to them. There is nothing in her statement that suggests that this meant anywhere near the legal definition of rape. She was constantly asked about her level of comfort with what was going on. She set limits herself. Afterwards, we now have this text where she says, again, nothing that happened was criminal or met the definition of rape to somebody that was the first of the guys that she started having this orgiastic bacchanal with. And now she's revising her story, but again, she had the opportunity to correct the statement that was made, written up for her. She made 20 different corrections on it, and nowhere in that statement was there anything that factually supported an allegation of gang rape, because she was sentient and voluntarily making choices throughout the evening.
0: Which they checked in. Like she was saying, they checked in with her to see if things were okay. By the way, where was my orgiastic bacchanal in 1994? Like, mostly I was in the corner seat of Sullivan's Tap alone drinking PBRs. Missed everything. But she goes on and wraps this up wonderfully. This is cut four.
3: Now, the broader issue, obviously, is what the hell is going on with the culture on college campuses, and why are we so eager to incriminate males and to remove any kind of efficacy and responsibility from females? And that's part of a much broader discourse that grows out of feminism and that supports a phony idea that there's a epidemic of campus rape, which is simply not true. If that were the case, Cabot, if the infamous 1 in 4 statistic, which is that 1 in 4 or maybe 1 in 5 females would be sexually assaulted during their time in campus, we would see, one would hope, a stampede of females to stay away from dangerous schools, to stay out of frats. What we see instead, and study in single-sex environments away from these rapists, a 25% instance of a felony assault of rape is unthinkable. The Detroit crime rate for all four felonies is 2.4. not 25.

0: 5% per 100,000. And you would have a demand for safety. Instead, what you have is females. She drank 10 glasses of alcohol, went to two different bars before she even arrived at the frat. She went there under her own volition. Once there, she drank another beer. What's going on is females who are drinking themselves blotto precisely in order to inhibit their sexual inhibitions, to tamp them down, to try and meet males in this extraordinarily grotesque, promiscuous sexual culture that results from our refusing to admit that males and females have very different libidos, have very different responses to casual sex. And yes, after drunken hookup sex, or in this case, drunken orgy sex, females do have regrets, and they translate their regretted experience into rape, but that doesn't make it so.
1: Right, just like frat bro dude number one is transferring his impotence into suggested rape. Why not? Why not? But it is absolutely true. Of course, you're going to take the college tour, and somebody's going to say, by the way, in this college, you only have a 1 in 5 chance of being sexually assaulted. Everybody knows it's not true. Everybody knows it's not true. Now, I will say that if these guys, you know, my wife asked me last week when we first heard about this story, she said, what do you think about these guys? And I said, okay, if this is true that they drugged her without her knowing and look, just abused her for 7 hours, and my feeling was they should be tried and executed. And like straight up, people should be afraid there should be a big deterrent around rapists. Now, unfortunately, in Boston, unfortunately, you know, you've had dudes, by the Mass Ave Bridge raping co-eds, jogging co-eds now for 20 years and getting out and parole. And I used to write about it all the time. It's like, what are we doing here? Because these blue states pretend to care about women, but they don't. They don't. They're more worried about bleeping mass incarceration or the wrong demographics, ending up behind bars and convictions. So they broom these things left and right. So you're putting rapists right back on the streets. But I am all for it. You find somebody who did rape, or as Whoopi says, rape, then yeah, you should throw the book at them. And these dudes, I got no problem with you ousting them from college either. You want to dissuade people from taking advantage of a woman who is vulnerable. Even if she was dead sober, a woman who is asking for the romantic hookup with a handful of men is somebody with a deficiency or something bad happening there. And you like to think that somebody somewhere would do the right thing. So that's not good. And I'll say another thing in this young lady's favor. I don't like the fact that everybody's doxed her. And I know that the guys have been doxed, but I don't like the fact that everybody's doxed her and her pictures everywhere. And people like, that's gross. Like, even if you're anybody on social media, that's gross. Like, leave the lady alone for bleep sake. This is ugly. I think at the end of the day, what Heather McDonald is saying, and which is something that we should all say, is anytime you're getting wasted, especially when you're young and horny, is not good. It's not a good situation. And guys are animals and dumb. And I know that they should be better than to know to do things, but they don't. And you, more than ever, I talked to a friend of mine about this the other day. My neighbor, who's a woman, and I went out to watch the Patriots game. I got permission. That's platonic. And we talked about this case, and I said, the lesson here is that if you're a woman, you can't, you got to watch yourself, and you need the buddy system. And she said, no, the lesson is that men should learn not to rape. And I said, yeah, no, I know that. That's obviously they should, but they never have. And, there's always been cases, it's a bad situation, but if you have, this, it's dangerous out there. I said it on Howie yesterday that I used to live near Cleveland Circle, and I'd go by Mary Ann's, and there'd be drunk girls on the ground in front of Mary Ann's, and especially during marathon day, there'd just be hordes of drunken co-eds, unconscious. And that's not good. We can't have that. I get it. It's fun. Being young and drinking is great, but it is a dangerous world out there. And there are a lot of bad people and monsters out there, and they're walking among us now because we have progressive politics around here, and we broom a lot of these cases. A lot of DAs want nothing to do with this stuff. We have an attorney general who's an activist, so like this is what

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0: Everything from the story was like, yeah, she was a victim. And now, I'm just gonna not follow the case for a while because it stressed me out. I'm so mad. Why? I really hope she was not lying because that makes every woman who stood up for you look terrible. And it would have meant that you would have ruined 7 other lives because you were ashamed. Like, I despise that. I'm really hoping she was not lying. But even if she did, at least I can stay here and say I didn't condemn her before we knew, you know.
1: Isn't it refreshing to see that in 2026 somebody can learn something and somebody can, like, have their mind changed? That's why I like that cut so much. It's so, like, refreshing because everybody's always obstinate. No. 844-500-4242, 844-500-4242. That is the number. My name is Tom Shattuck. 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
6: 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As the story goes, a few weeks ago, one of those self-driving Waymo cabs pulled off the road into a parking lot in San Francisco. Inside the Waymo were two teenage boys who appeared to be shooting a black handgun out of the car's windows. Now, the obvious question is, who saw them? 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The good news, the pistol was a water gun. But the lesson here is simple. With Waymo, keep smiling. You're never alone. 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
1: I mean, there was a comedian, Patton Oswalt, he told me, I think the worst part of the Cosby thing was the hypocrisy. And I disagreed.
2: You disagree with that?
1: Yeah. I thought it was the raping. As my feeling, most rapists are hypocrites. You don't meet many go, I like raping, and I know it's not politically correct, but by God, people go, well, he's not being a hypocrite, and that's the worst part.
3: Comedians in cars drinking coffee with the great Norm Macdonald. That's one of those that I never go past, that I, if I'm scrolling and I run into him. So good. Oh, so good. Why did it take Norm Macdonald dying for him to become the greatest of all time ever comedian? I mean, he was always, I always loved him, but it's like now the world understands. He is so, so funny. But, yeah, Cosby's out of jail now. Right? So he got broomed too. I don't know. Here's another thing that I don't get culturally. Cosby supposedly, allegedly, he was roofing people, which I guess was a thing. I'm sure everybody, every guy listening probably has had dirtbag friends one time or another. There was never a time where we thought we'd drug the girl to be romantic. Like, that's not, obviously it's criminal and immoral and horrific. It's also like an unsportsmanlike conduct, isn't it? I mean, it's weird. You're going to sedate somebody into, oh, what the hell happened? That happened to the world. So this other thing I want to talk about is the this lawsuit that's hitting the Supreme Court. By the way, the Supreme Court also just struck down a motion to have lobstermen want to, they monitor lobstermen in, it's a federal law that they monitor them to see where they're going so they don't go out of bounds and fish where they're not fishing, whatever, if you call it fishing. I don't know what a lobsterman that is. And the monitoring will continue even though somebody keeps trying to have them leave them alone. I would love that. Can we just let entrepreneurs do their thing? I don't like the idea that Canadian lobstermen are eating our lunch sometimes, or that the Chinese don't seem to care about any regulations or rules. These Chinese fishing boats and lobster boats and all this stuff as well. Let's take care of the fishermen, okay? We've got an ocean here in Massachusetts, and Maine has a big coast, too. I think a much bigger coast. And let's make that flourishing for Mainers. But the only thing the left wants to do is build, wind turbines on them. Ridiculous. More on this and a whole lot more when we get back. This is the Grace Curley Show.

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12: From ABC News, I'm Chuck Sievertson. There's a new giant merged media conglomerate. Skydance announces it has completed its takeover of Warner Brothers Discovery. The new company owns not only Paramount, Paramount Plus, and Warner Brothers, but also HBO Max, CBS, and CNN. In a settlement over opposition to the corporate marriage, the new company agreed to have an independent board, says ABC News legal contributor Kim Whaley.
13: But that independent oversight board is appointed by Paramount. It included things to protect employees. But the arguments these plaintiffs made was like, these things that are in place aren't going to actually help keep prices down and keep competition up and give lots of options for people.
12: The state attorneys general, who sued but failed to stop the merger, turned out to be right in one way. They claimed jobs would be lost, and the new Skydance company lost no time today announcing layoffs. The goal? $6 billion in cost savings over 3 years. Layoffs coming, they say. The White House saying President Trump's comments yesterday at a Nebraska rally about Iran, if it gets nuclear weapons, were about the danger to U.S. cities. The specific Trump comment?
14: They can take out a city. Let him take out Los Angeles. Let him take out San Diego.
15: Governor Gavin Newsom calling President Trump deranged and dangerous. The mayor of San Diego, Todd Gloria, writing, San Diego is not collateral damage. And L.A. Mayor Karen Bass adding, the role of a president is to protect the country, not to actively threaten it and encourage attacks on American lives.
12: ABC's Rachel Scott, U.S. officials urging more details from Russia about its pneumonic plague lab death. Secretary of State Marco Rubio.
0: We encourage Russia to be transparent and share more information with the world so that all of us could react accordingly and appropriately.
12: Jim Baker of the PTL televangelist empire with his wife Tammy Faye, which collapsed in a sex scandal and financial crimes, is dead at 86. You're listening to ABC News.
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12: RJ O'Brien, locations of some abandoned mines are at abcnews.com. It's not a brand of ice cubes, and it figures in this cash money prize, over 1 million smackers U.S.
23: Belgian-American physicist Francis Hausen has won the 2026 Nobel Prize in Physics.
24: For decisive contributions to the Ice Cube Neutrino Observatory and the discovery of high-energy neutrinos of astrophysical origin.
23: That is Nobel speak, for he helped the world learn more about a rare group of high-energy neutrinos, tiny cosmic particles that researchers say offer clues into how the universe evolved. Sherry Preston, ABC News.
12: Halloween will cost you more this year, according to the National Retail Federation. 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
0: I am Tom Shattuck. I am not a millennial. I'm a Gen Xer. Used to be a cool thing. That's because we fell at the playground, man, and never complained, man. There's nothing more terrible to me than talking about your generation like we were tough. Because, I mean, fine, we weren't this, what these people are now. But we had plenty of wimps in Gen X. There's no doubt about that. And we were terrible, too. Ugh. I remember the MTV promos from people like 20 years old, my age at the time, from 1993 or whatever, saying, yeah, man, we're going to make the 90s are going to make the 80s look like the 50s, man. The self-important stuff and listening to like Eddie Vedder being our troubadour or something. Ugh. Gross, gross. That said, I was never part of a Cornell 7 whatsoever. Cornell, by the way, says they polled the people at school, the girls at school, and they said 1 in 3 women at Cornell said they've experienced sexual assault. Okay. Okay. By the way, lying about that is nothing new either. I knew a woman who was trying to... She was a friend, and she was trying to get the attention of a gentleman, and he was just not interested in her at all. And so she claimed that something had happened to her. It happens. And it was a plea for attention. It didn't work. But a fake black suspect was hunted. So there you go. 617 says, is Shattuck sipping on a boba tea? Negatory. As a matter of fact, I don't do boba. Is that the one with the little bubbles, little things in it? Little marble things? I do not do that. I have a Dunkin' Donuts. Well, this is my own coffee in this now, but it was a Dunkin' iced tea. That's my go-to. Dunkin' iced tea, shot of espresso, or more shots of espresso. My wife is, because our sleeping is messed up, we've got 5 kids and a dog, and the dog's old now, so the dog has to go out at different times. So, like, we're always just tired. So my wife gets a Starbucks protein drink that's got like 11 shots of espresso in it, like crazy. But we're sustained by caffeine, no doubt about that. So no boba tea for me. Could Reverend Al 617 says no 508 says could Reverend Al or Tawana Brawley be reached for comment? People don't even remember those like Tawana Brawley, who that is anymore. It's amazing that Reverend Al is a media guy who talks about hoaxes on MSNBC. Although I like Reverend Al. I called him one time. He was such a media prostitute that 20 years ago, when he had a radio show in New York, I called him. I was a producer for a radio show. And he answered. He was on the air. His guest was talking to him, and he answered on the air. He said, hello? I said, hey, Reverend Al, this is Tom Shattuck from WRKO. Yeah, man. And I could hear the guest talking. He was on the air. And I said, can you come on and jump on the air with us for the next segment? He says, I'm doing my show right now, brother. Call back. And I thought, wow, that's cool. That's cool. And I love the way he enunciates and reads the teleprompter. There's nobody more beautiful than Reverend Al.
1: Yes, we remember Preston Blake, a man with faith no man could shake, a strength no man could break, a character no man could fake. For goodness sake, let's eat some cake.
0: Oh, he's the best. He is absolutely the best.
1: The interficata. He's getting lunch at Chipotle. Antonine Scalia. The show Rush Lombard host, Sigourney Weaver.
0: Taylor, damn it, in private.
1: In the race.
0: Okay.
2: I can keep going.
0: Is that Sigourney Weaver that he was saying?
1: Sigourney Weaver. But resist, we much.
0: Okay. Okay, everything's fine. 508.
3: Perhaps he was influenced by Gurgle and the Third Reich.
0: Okay. Okay. 508 says, okay, everything's fine. 508 says, Shattuck, if you got the Russian plague, maybe you'd finally be able to button that top button on your pants. I believe that's a fat joke. I don't think this plague makes you skinny. I don't think that's what this one does. I think that's those are other plagues that do that. And so I don't know that I'm all that eligible for those other ones. But we'll see. Meanwhile, Reverend Al is not the weirdest person on the left who is in the spotlight these days. There are plenty more, including some Democratic candidates, including mostly James Tallarico. Cut six, James Tallarico, he is running, obviously, for Senate in Texas. He's an interesting fellow. He's supposedly some kind of preacher, and an interesting fellow. This is him on, of course, supremacy. This is cut six.
4: I think we have to understand, especially for the white educators that are on this call, that these violent hierarchies, these systems, white supremacy, heteropatriarchy, economic exploitation, those things have colonized our own minds.
0: Oh, heteropatriarchy. Can you imagine that? Can you imagine that? Let me say this straight up to you. Other than James Tallarico, there is no straight man who has ever said heteropatriarchy, ever. Ever. Amazing. Cut five, Aaron Burnett. Has captured more surfaced audio of the absolutely Christian James Tallarico. This is cut five.
5: RK file has uncovered a 2020 discussion Tallarico had with a progressive group that at the time was explicitly calling for police departments to be defunded. In that conversation, Tallarico said this.
4: As an educator, always rich to me that defund the police is considered off limits in our political debate when defunding health services, defunding public education has been the stated policy of our state government for decades now.
0: Defund the police, heteropatriarchy, yeah. He's a weird dude, and, you know, I understand that his opponent is not a great candidate, but James Tallarico is an odd fellow, and Democrats keep doing this. They're their idea of this masculine like template for a guy is just, it's just odd. I don't understand at all. But maybe that's what progressive women want for men. Maybe that's what they want. I mean, that's what it is. I can tell you one thing. You got seven James Tallaricos in that Cornell frat. No Jane Doe is being touched. I will just, for whatever reason, probably because he's a good Christian, that's got to be it. But, I mean, that's what we're dealing with now. This is like, come on, just give me a break here. Who are we kidding? Okay, 339 says, what happened to Reverend Al eating at Chipotle? Oh, no, they're asking for more cuts. 508 says, do the Latvia cut, please. I will say this thing about Chipotle. Why do people have trouble saying that? Very well-educated people have trouble. Not just Reverend Al. Let's be equal about this. Why do people say Chipotle? I don't get it. Rich Lowry says Chipotle. He's the editor of National Review. Rich, come on! Just say Chipotle. It's not hard. But there are some words out there that people just don't get. A lot of it's just because we're becoming more stupid because of our heteropatriarchy. But Chipotle should be easy enough to say. But it's
3: we rank enough. Behind La Vita.
0: It can't be. It can't be. There's no way. how is he a reader of things on a show? Like, he must have... I'm a Reverend Al guy now. From now on, I'm a Reverend Al guy. Why not? You know that MSNBC is scared to death to not have him on staff. So good. They deserve it. They deserve it. I'm all for it. We'll do Latvita all day long. I'm for it. I'm a Reverend Al guy.
6: So in the words of my late friend Aretha Franklin, show some R-E-S-P-I-C-T.

0: You know what? Here's another thing. Is it Reverend Al's one of these guys that's bad skinny? And that's no good. I like Reverend Al from, if you guys don't remember, some of you were too young. Reverend Al came out in the 80s. The Tawana Brawley thing was in the 80s. Oh, and he was good and fat, and he had this huge, like, Jerry curl hair pompadour thing going.
1: And he wore tracksuits, like, tracksuits. It was great.
0: He was fly. Oh, he was great. That's the Reverend Al I love, because there's good fat and there's bad fat. And, there's good thin and there's bad thin. Reverend Al did it the wrong way. He did it the wrong way. You know what the right way is? I'm told by my friend, Taylor Cormier, is lean. Lean is a good way. Everybody's talking about weight loss injections because the results are so dramatic. They work by lowering blood sugar and reducing appetite. So what if you're looking to lose weight but not interested in painful weekly injections, especially when you hear about some of those intense side effects? That's why doctors created a weight loss supplement called Lean, and the results are remarkable. So I'm going to say something personal here about this, because I haven't taken Lean, but I'm thinking about it, because I was just taking one of these other things that sounds like Magovi, the pills from a place.
1: Oh, no.
0: What it did is make me only hungry for 5 minutes in the morning per day. So that was my only meal, but I missed some stuff. I wanted to be able to enjoy like a piece of fish, like a nice cod with the family for dinner or something, but I couldn't. And if I did, I'd end up like, we're gonna be real here, Taylor. I'd end up throwing up. So I'm 53 and bulimic now.
1: Oh, that's terrible.
0: Yes, it was terrible. And so I stopped taking it. I'm like, done. I'm done. But I am looking for something.
1: Yeah, Lean is great. It's an all-natural supplement. 3 capsules right after breakfast. You get to enjoy your breakfast, and you get to enjoy the other meals throughout the day, too. What it does, it curbs down your cravings. You won't be thinking about food in between, and it helps your body to relearn what a good diet is. You don't get the munchies around 10:30 or 3:30 or after dinner. You're satisfied with what you have, and you're able to stick to your willpower and stick to that diet that you've been restarting every Monday for the past 10 years or so. And it's not for people that want to lose 2 or 3 pounds because they want to fit into that. This is for if you have a sequin jacket that you can't button, and you want to finally be able to button it. And that's what happened with me. I lost 15 pounds when I took Lean a few months back, and it really did help me to relearn good eating habits. And it's so true. I mean, you can go to the gym every day of the week, but you cannot outwork a bad diet. So this, if you're looking to lose weight, this is where to start.
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1: Is that a Grace selection?
2: No, this is mine. I choose Grace's bumpers.
1: Oh, very nice. Wow, white knighting. That's the hetero patriarchy.
2: She'll send me a couple, and I go based off of that list, kind of what the same vibe is.
1: Got it. Bully. Okay. 617 says, 329 says, Reverend Al was like Howie before Howie surgery. It's interesting because I'm kind of like Howie in 2000, when I first met Howie in person, when he was fat. But it's too bad to be, well, you know, I was just talking to somebody about, I just saw a Howie fan in Auburn, Maine over the weekend, and he said, and this is a compliment, believe it or not, this is a compliment. He said, I love it when you fill in because I can call somebody a fat bastard again on the show, which is a literal compliment from somebody, which I understand, actually, because I used to like when Howie used to take a ribbing back when he was a fat guy. 844-500-4242, 844-500-4242, that is the number. You keep Reverend Al away from me. I wasn't ready for it. I have no defense against him today. Okay, let's go. Am I going to the phones or am I not? Let's go to the phones.
2: Yeah, you can go to the phones.
1: Let's go to David. David, you are on the Grace Curley Show. I'm Tom Shattuck. Hey, David.
3: Hey, Tom, thanks for taking my call. You're doing a great job filling in for the captain.
1: Thank you. Well, I'm in for the Empress today, but thank you.
3: Hey, I wanted to comment on this this lawsuits against oil companies.
1: Yeah.
3: And first of all, they're not burning the fossil fuels. They're simply producing it. And we're all the ones who are buying it. So
1: yep.
3: Aren't we the ones that are really responsible? if you believe the carbon global warming thing.
1: Don't.
3: Who is going to bear the cost? They are successful.
1: Exactly. You know who, David.
3: Right?
1: Exactly. Damn well. I was just watching, and thanks for the call, David. Thanks for the kind words. I just saw a oil truck, heating oil truck today filling up a house, and I thought, man, this is going to be a tough winter. 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Taylor, what is the poll question? What are the results thus far?
2: Today's poll question, which you can vote in at GraceCurleyShow.com, is, are you worried about the Russian plague?
1: No, I am not.
2: 88% say no.
1: Yeah, I mean, it seems to be a pretty darn bad plague to get. There's no doubt about that. But what are we going to worry for? Isn't the lesson of COVID that we're not doing this anymore? We're not sitting around and shutting things down. And you know, if the plague's coming to kill us, it's coming to kill us. We don't want to die lying down with the quadruple masked in some basement somewhere. You know, you have to get busy living or get busy dying. I made that up right here on the spot. So, yeah, we're not doing the COVID thing anymore. I don't want to, I got enough problems with my neighbors who have enough problems with me. I don't want to be ratted out on Facebook community pages for taking a walk outside without my mask, which was what was happening a few years ago. Like, we have a, in my town, we've got a conservation area, and they, like, closed it. You couldn't walk in the woods during part of COVID. They closed the playground for kids who weren't really affected by COVID at all. They closed, like, you saw this, they took the nets off the basketball hoops. It's like, these people were just nuts, which just goes to show you, you know, I'll take Reverend Al in charge before I take these bureaucrats in charge, especially these institutional health bureaucrats. No, thank you. No, thank you. I am done with credentialed people, especially doctors who aren't really doctors telling me how to live my life. Oh, 844-500-4242. This is the Grace Curley Show. Stay with us.
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1: My goodness. There's new audio out. Wow. There's new audio out of this whole thing. Taylor, I'm going to send this to you. Basically, what you have, I texted it. Let me know. We can do it in email, too. Basically, the Jane Doe here recorded everybody, set them up, and now the stuff is being released by, I think, the speculation that the cops are releasing this. It's unofficial. It would be a leak that they're doing. Because everybody's catching heat now. There's reporting about Cornell having the biggest protest since Vietnam. And, you know, it's on. The mass hysteria is underway. The movement is taking place. This is what we're doing. This is this season's thing. Remember, like, 5 years ago, it was Tiger King? Well, this season's thing is frat rape. That's it. Go ahead, roll that whenever you want to. Whenever you
10: want me to give my recollection of the entire night. You did tell me you were sober, by the way. You did. You said you hadn't been anywhere. So you come in, say hi. We start dancing for like maybe 3 to 5 minutes, and then I pop the question. You say yes. Then I remember like we didn't know who else to bring, so I go up to who was on the dance floor too. And I pop the question, and he's like, yeah. And then we go upstairs. I have racked my brain for this mystery. You know, it's possible that both of us, like, remember this, and it's not true. The party was sort of, like, crowded. So people started, like, filling up the balcony just because there was nowhere else to go.
1: Pop the question. Yeah, the question, can my bros come and be aroused? That guy is interesting. It's just an interesting time, no doubt about that.
11: So,
12: Jane Doe tells sophomore Winston Lee she's trying to piece everything together. I was like deeply, deeply intoxicated. At some point, I said yes to ketamine.
11: I'm so sorry about all like the backlash you're getting from this. I feel so bad for you, dude. I actually, right afterwards, they told me not to message you because they thought you were going through a lot, so I constructed this, like, letter to send to you.
12: But Jane Doe presses him. I was completely and totally intoxicated and then given multiple sedatives, and then I was surrounded by upwards of 8 to 10 men. This is classified as a gang rape. That's when Lee's tone appears to change.
11: Can I ask, like, what's the purpose for why you decided to call me?
12: Jane Doe tells him, I was blacked out for half of it. How did all these people get in there? Lee doesn't mention he was enthusiastic on this Snapchat thread where more than 50 fraternity brothers were invited to the room.
11: There was nothing saying that, like, anything was happening in that room or anything.
1: Yeah. Why did she call you? Huh. I wonder why. 844-500-4242. 844-500-4242. Let's go back to the phones. Tom, you're on the Grace Curley Show with Tom Shattuck. Hey, Tom.
13: Hey, Tom. Yeah, I didn't call about this particular topic, but the oil lawsuit.
1: Yep.
13: That they're bringing before the Supreme Court. So I would ask, what happened for the oil companies to fold? What is going to happen to countries like Saudi Arabia, Bahrain, United Arab Emirates, Qatar, and basically the Arab-rich oil countries, as well as some of the African-rich oil countries.
1: Yep.
13: What are they to do for their economies? Are they supposed to go back to weaving baskets, growing dates and olives, and weaving carpets? You know?
1: It's such a great point. Well, you know that the left is organized and pushing against India in a huge endeavor to prohibit India from using air conditioning. They want them to use some kind of They want them to use some kind of thermal thing. But you know what? Why can't the Indians have a little AC? The rest of us have had it now for 70 years. But, you know, good progressive Caucasian women of a certain age have decided that no, that with the oil companies have to go away and be bankrupt, and that the Indians and Pakistanis can't have air conditioning.
3: High school with those women.
1: Yeah, so did I.
3: Many of them are just bitter in life, and they're single. And I happen to be a childless cat man, but I am not angry and bitter over things. Yeah. But some of them, with regard to social media, I just had to get off Facebook because I couldn't take them anymore. The anger and the shrieking is just phenomenal, and I can't wait to my I can't wait to my 50th reunion. That's going to be a blast.
1: Are you going to go, Tom?
3: I will post on social. Of course I am. Absolutely.
1: Well, that's interesting. If everybody's on Facebook now, you can see who still looks good and who doesn't. Isn't that the whole reason to go to a reunion?
3: No, actually, I mean, if I look back on my life, I viewed the high school years as in thirds. One third of the people I really liked, one third I didn't know, and one third I couldn't stand. And, you know, I mean, it's almost like the American Revolution. One third supported separating from King George, one third didn't care, and one third were Tories. So, you know.
1: And now they're Canadians. Changed. Wow.
3: Yeah, well, and you know something? What I always like to remind people that talk about, wow, single payer works really good over in Europe. Have you ever met anybody from England with straight teeth that is not a celebrity? And the answer is no. They have a serious shortage of dentists over in England now, where they're called dental deserts. That's what socialism has brought.
1: Yeah.
3: Just look it up. You know, I'm not talking out of my backside. That is a fact.
1: Yeah.
3: And we have people from Canada that come down to Mass General that can afford it to get open heart surgeries in their 80s because their system will not allow an 80-year-old to get a double bypass.
1: No, you're encouraged to commit suicide, Tom, if you're 80 in Canada now. Which literally is a thing, which is a nightmare. Oh, what a time. What a time. But we found out, thanks, Tom, I appreciate it. Thanks for the call. We found out, who called? Was it Scotia yesterday? So we even called during the Howie Carr Show. We found out that we're getting Montreal. So Montreal is defecting and coming to America. We're going to own that. And I like Montreal just fine. Just fine. I liked Canada, too, but I got a bad taste in my mouth. Some of my people are from Canada. And I inherited, my grandmother was from Canada, we inherited a couple of houses. And we sold them to, we sold them. Anyway, the Canadian government took half of all the money. Like, why? Because they just decided they get to have half
14: Dear
1: of all
14: Canada,
1: the money.
14: Dear Canada, you.
1: Yeah, yeah. I also got stitches in Canada when I was a kid. I stepped on a piece of glass or something. I got stitches in Canada, and my...

0: my foot got infected, and I had to go to emergency room in Massachusetts, in Winchester Hospital. Kudos, hat tip, WHS, Winchester Hospital. And the guy said, yeah, your foot's infected. Where did you get this done? I said, Canada. He said, oh, yeah, well. So, yeah, they had Civil War era sutures in Canada when I was up there. Oh, what a mess. What a mess. Yeah, but this is, I mean, it's amazing to sue these companies. Like, the premise that the, first of all, the climate's changing. It's always been changing. It's, this is, everybody knows this. It's always been changing. It's different. Last year, the summer was the winter was fairly mild, right? The year before that, it wasn't that mild. This year, we have no hurricanes, okay? And we had a weird nor'easter, which I've considered to be very fun. Climate is changing. It has nothing to do with the oil energy companies. Like, these kind of lawsuits will be terrible for civilization. He makes a good point. That makes a good point. You're going to sue these energy companies and put, what, Exxon out of business? What it's certainly going to do is pass on these charges to the end user. That's you and me. It's expensive enough. You know how expensive it is to get oil heat. I'm off of oil heat now, but still, it cost a lot of money last year because it was cold. It cost a lot of money last year to heat my house. It cost a lot of money to get cold air into my house. And I know that you're dealing with the same thing. And it's serious stuff. It sucks to look at a heating bill and say, wow, that's all the fun I wanted to have is gone because I have to pay this thing. And it's all because progressive politicians. We can't do nuclear because of a movie in the 1970s. And we can't have a gas pipeline because Maura Healey wouldn't let it happen. Because, once again, the same people who we were just discussing, women of a certain age who are progressives, who are now at No Kings protests and blowing whistles at ICE, have decided that we have to be Luddites, and we can't have technology, and we can't have nice things. We have to have wind turbines. Wind turbines, which along the eastern seaboard now, of course, are crashing into the water and killing the fish and polluting the water. But it's all a symbol. It's the same thing like we talked in the first hour. It's the same thing as having the pride flag in front of your mansion in Newburyport. It's a signifier. You see, actually, Newburyport, until last year, had a big wind turbine. You probably saw it if you're ever up around this area. It was near an industrial park. It was a big wind turbine. And now that wind turbine is gone. It's been disassembled and sold for parts. The technology is not there yet. It was just a signifier. You see how good we are? Wind turbines, builders, developers will follow the supplements around. Wherever the subsidies are, they'll follow them around the country. Historically, they always have. They'll get their tax-free rebates and discounts and all these incentives, and they'll change them everywhere. So when people say all of these carve-outs for oil companies, no, the left has been doing this forever, incentivizing solar panels, solar farms. Ugh. How much did your solar farm help you 8 days ago during that nor'easter when it was raining for 3 days? Not a lot. But we're playing this game because overly credentialed know-it-alls and elitists who spent a lot of money going to college, learn to be activists, to be your betters, they're telling you so. And they feel that you and I need to feel some pain. So they're going over to your house and they're taking away the stuff that works, like toilets that are that can flush, and they're taking away washing machines that actually do wash, which now my washing machine sucks, and they're taking away a good dishwasher, taking away all the stuff that used to work. The other day, I was at the gas station, and I saw a guy with an old metal gas can. I almost offered him cash there for it. I thought, wow, a gas can that pours gas. It's been so long. I've got this stupid plastic thing now where I have to contort myself in seven different ways and squeeze this and tap that and pull this spring and do this and, you know, and name all the prime numbers from, you know, 1 to 79 in order to get a drop of gas out of the damn thing. Like, there was a time when stuff just worked, but all the credential classes come and they meddle with stuff. And so there we are. Everything stinks. Oh, just give me 1982 stuff. You know, you can take the lawn darts away if those were hurting people. Other than that, just give me the old stuff. Oh, my goodness. 844-500-4242. That is number 844-500-4242. My name is Tom Shattuck. 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
2: Vote no on question 9 and repeal a bad law. Chapter 135 stripped away basic civil rights for no good reason. Before the law passed, Massachusetts had one of the lowest rates of gun-related deaths in our nation. This change hurt historical reenactors, hobbyists, and hunters. The law hurts businesses and laid new costs on public safety. Vote no on

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1: I'm a baseline guy. That said, Rod Stewart needs to hang it up. We gotta. Can we have some of these guys hang it up? Taylor, you're a singer. You're a real. I mean, there's a time. And you know what? I hate to say it. David Lee Roth, sayonara. Axl Rose, sayonara. You guys who, you know, lead singers who were in metal bands who used to scream for a living, that runs out. It goes away for almost everybody. Some people have, somehow it doesn't. But it's time. It's time to call it a night here.
2: Wayne Newton's still going.
1: Oh, he's great. Oh, he was always a, was he falsetto? He always sang high, right?
2: No, I mean, he had a higher voice when he was younger. He was, you know, his Don Kishane was when he was a teenager, probably.
1: Oh, okay.
2: Practically.

0: about Humperdinck? Is he still
1: going? Both Wayne Newton and Humperdinck, I think, should hang it up. Humperdinck's not as bad as Wayne Newton. Wayne Newton's voice is practically gone.
0: Oh, no. And you've seen the Frankie Valli videos.
1: I mean, the lip syncing.
0: Oh, what are we doing? I don't... I understand people have to pay the bill.
1: He must owe the mob a lot of money.
0: Just because you're an Italian crooner doesn't mean you're necessarily mobbed up. There's only a 96% chance. Oh, man. Man, that is funny, though. That is funny. The whole Sinatra, JFK, Giancana thing, was what a time. This is just a better time. But so JFK stuck it to Frank. Ridiculous.
1: Yeah, went to stay with a Republican, Bing Crosby.
0: Oh, was he? I didn't know that part of it. Wow.
1: Yeah.
0: I like Bing.
1: That's
0: Bing.
1: Because his brother, you know, the original RFK, told him to cut ties with Sinatra.
0: Yeah. Yeah. A lot of good that did him.
1: No
0: come
1: good
0: to
1: deed
0: Dallas.
1: Or bad deed goes unpunished.
0: Yeah. That's tough. That's tough. You know who was amazingly a Reagan supporter? Neil Young.
1: Really?
0: Yeah. He supported Reagan.
1: That's bizarre.
0: Like, yeah. No, isn't it? You know, I think there was a time when the hippies started to age a little bit and they saw a third way, a new way. And Reagan was an unorthodox Republican. You know, he wasn't quite Trumpy, but he was very unorthodox.
2: Oh, man, look at my life. I'm a lot like you were.
0: I know people who are offended that he was ever a lead singer. Do you consider his voice acceptable?
1: Yeah. It's unique.
0: It is unique. It is unique. And I think there's something we said. I mean, the whole spirit of rock and roll is that people who have no business doing it, do it. Like, Mick Jagger had no business singing or dancing in public ever. But rock and roll is just doing it.
1: There's people out there. People, this is not to brag, because I don't believe it when people tell me, but they're like, oh, you know, you're like Michael Bublé. And I said, no, I can't stand Michael Bublé. First of all, I'm not that good. Secondly, he's too good. Like, I can listen to Michael Bublé, and I know that he's never going to make a mistake. There's never any fraction of any trepidation in his voice whatsoever. And that bothers me.
0: I'm right there with you. It's almost like he's a session guy who's immaculate.
1: The most interesting people to listen to are the ones that do have vocal flaws. Neil Diamond was one. Like, I think he either wrote in a book or gave an interview one time, and he said, if I do a take and my voice cracks or something, that's the way God made me, and that's staying in.
0: I think that's great. I know that you've eschewed the Beatles here, but John Lennon, that's one of the great things about his singing. You know, his voice just crack all the time, and he just power through it. You know, I think that a lot of these guys, you know, he didn't have as high a voice as he wanted, so he said, okay, I'll just do it with sandpaper. And, where are you on Taylor Swift?
1: I don't listen.
0: Okay. Oh, yeah, you would hate, you're a contrarian, and everybody likes her, so. Yeah, I hear you. Look, I'll say this about Taylor Swift. I'll say that if we're going to have somebody be the biggest thing in pop music ever, it could be worse. I mean, you know, it could be Flava Flav, and that wouldn't be great, I don't think. So I'll take her. I think that she is not excellent. And I do have a 15-year-old daughter, so I do have to listen to her a lot. But there's some great stuff out there. I'm very pleased with some of the young people out there. All right, Howie Carr is next, guys. Thank you so much. Always a blast hanging out with you. And I'll see you tomorrow. Grace Curley Show.

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7: From ABC News, I'm Chuck Sievertson. Cornell University has tapped a law firm, Kings & Spalding, to conduct the investigation into the school's handling of Jane Doe's gang rape allegations. ABC's Peter Harlambous.
8: According to a statement, the Board of Trustees now has a special committee leading this, that this investigation is going to cover not only this 2024 incident and the school's response to it, but Cornell's broader policies.
7: The investigation will be led by Sally Yates, former acting U.S. Attorney General. She warned the previous Trump administration that National Security Advisor Michael Flynn had lied about contacts with Russia. Despite steep tariffs by the U.S., this has happened, says ABC's Jim Ryan.
9: The difference between what the United States imports and what it exports got wider last month. The Commerce Department says goods and services coming into the country totaled $421 billion in August. The outgoing topped $315 billion. The import total has consistently risen this year, despite steep tariffs imposed by the White House.
7: Skydance announces it has completed its takeover of Warner Brothers Discovery. The new mega media company owns not only Paramount, Paramount Plus, and Warner Brothers, but also HBO Max, CBS, and CNN. The new Skydance company lost no time today announcing layoffs are coming. The goal, $6 billion in cost savings over 3 years. Not much information coming out of Russia involving a case of suspected plague in a Siberian research lab. Area hospitals are under a quarantine. Dr. Ashish Jha, former COVID response coordinator.
10: If it was a simple, a vial broke, somebody got infected, it would be unlikely that it would lead to quarantining and monitoring of 200 people. So that makes me concerned that there might be something else happening.
7: If taken early, antibiotics can treat the plague. An L.A. County couple with 21 children, all born through the surrogacy company they owned, have now been arrested on various charges. No details so far. News conference expected soon. You're listening to ABC News.
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7: A huge number of students all over France are taking to the streets this week and demonstrating against what they say are subpar conditions at high schools. ABC's Lama Hassan.
14: We knew this was going to be the big day of action. A massive protest was organized by the student union. You know, they estimate some 450,000 protesters turned out across France. The Interior Ministry is trying to play this down. They said that around 260,000 people were on the streets.
7: French officials report more than 6,000 arrests. The U.S. military now restricting Marines from leaving their base in Okinawa after one Marine was arrested in a woman's death. Nobel Prize for Physics today has been awarded to a Belgian-American physicist, Francis Hausen, for his work to learn more about small particles in space called neutrinos. Mark Pierce, chair of the Nobel Committee on Physics.
15: This is a research which is basic research, which has no direct goal. It's purely a research which is driven by curiosity. And I thought this is very important. We don't know where this will lead us. It will certainly lead us somewhere.
7: Nobel Prize includes over $1 million U.S. in cash. R&B singer Freddie Jackson has died at 70. Jackson, best known for a string of soul and slow jam hits in the 80s and 90s, including Rock Me Tonight from 1985. Chuck Sievertson, ABC News.
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1: back in free America. It's nice to be here. It's nice to be down here in West Palm Beach, Florida. That's why I'm at the iHeart cluster. And it's easy commute, and it's a sunny day. It'll probably be thunderstorms later in the show. You won't hear them, though, in this soundproof studio. Glad to be here. 844-500-4242. It'll be the same as always. I have the call screener up. I have the everything. Everything is all set. And the Rumble Cam, I think, is working. And so it's business as usual here, except that, you know, it's more pleasant, and I don't have to worry about the state police or Mara Healey imposing new taxes, all that kind of thing. 844-500-4242, 844-500-4242. And, you know, I've been talking a lot and writing about all the energy surcharges, all the green surcharges on most people's electric bills in Massachusetts, especially if you are National Grid or Eversource, one of the big national companies. The state hits you with all of these ridiculous surcharges, supposedly to save the planet, to save the polar bears, to save the bike lanes, you know, that kind of thing. And they were existential that they had to have these things. We had to do them to prevent the rising sea level from, you know, sinking Cape Cod and the city of Boston and climate change. And if it's too hot, it must be climate change. If it's too cold, ditto. If there's too much rain, Donald Trump did it. If there's a drought, same. All over again. So we have to have all these new, the only thing that will save the planet is higher taxes, less freedom, and more bureaucracy. That's the Democrat mantra. But now an election looms. It's 4 weeks from today. And Mara's way ahead, but you know, I guess she must be somewhat concerned, I guess, because, One of the surcharges is biting the dust, at least for 3 months. And it is the Solar Massachusetts Renewable Target Program. And I know that, you know, many, many polar bears are very distraught about the end of the Massachusetts Renewable Target Program for 3 months. It'll save $80 million for the taxpayers of Massachusetts. But again, if you can get rid of one of them, why can't you get rid of them all? What's the problem? What's the difference? You know? 844-500-4242. That's going to be our poll question. What should be the next one that they get rid of? And, you know, and I've got... You think I've listed enough? Did I list enough, Jared? I had to cut it down to size.
2: I mean, we only have so much room to work with. But yes, I think the selection of ridiculousness is a good one.
1: We have seven. We put on seven. I could have put two more if I'd had room. But I just wanted to leave it at that. But again, we were told that this, you know, it's like the gas tax. The gas tax, it was going to kill polar bears and bike lanes. And then she suddenly changed her mind on that. She bragged publicly about stopping the two natural gas pipelines. And then less than 3 years later, she said, I never said that until she was shown the videotape, you know? So, I mean, it's just, there was a great quote from H.L. Mencken that I read this weekend. Again, I've read it before, but it reminded me of this. Climate change, right? The whole aim of practical politics is to keep the populace alarmed and hence clamorous to be led to safety by menacing it with an endless series of hobgoblins, all of them imaginary. So the hobgoblin of climate change was useful. It has been useful for many years, but now we're approaching the election, and a non-hobgoblin would be these incredibly high utility rates. And so they're going to dump that hobgoblin and go with blaming Donald Trump for everything. But you know, there's an editorial that ran last week in the Wall Street Journal. I may have mentioned it actually on the air last week, but it had a list of how much a kilowatt hour of electricity costs in most states. A kilowatt hour of electricity in Massachusetts cost 30.5 cents per hour. 30.5 cents per hour. In Florida, where I am now, it costs 15 cents, half. Now, I know Mara Healey wants to blame that on Donald Trump, but, you know, last time I checked, Donald Trump was the president in both Massachusetts and Florida, as well as 48 other states. So what's the difference exactly? Well, I don't think we have a revenue decoupling charge in Florida. I don't think we have a net meter recovery surcharge in Florida, among others, many, many others. I was talking to the mailroom manager about this over the weekend, and our place in Florida is a little bigger than our place in Massachusetts. But our place in Massachusetts, even when we're not there in the winter and we have the heat cut way down to, like, I don't know, 63 or degrees, something like that, it still costs, and it's smaller, it still costs more to heat the place in Massachusetts than it does to heat the place in Palm Beach. It's just all hackorama. That's all it is. It's just boondoggle and red tape and nonsense. 844-500-4242. 781 says, the people in blue states are living much less affordably than red states, but the lemmings just keep rewarding the incumbents. Meanwhile, illegal aliens are the ones that can't afford things. You can't make this stuff up, laughing out loud. Yeah, it's 0781. Now, why are you laughing? What's so funny? 781, I'm now told that the ballot is now a multi-page document. How about saving the trees and throwing all of them out? Just think about all the trees you could save. Well, I mean, the guidebook to the Massachusetts elections runs about 40-50 pages, and half of it at least is question 9, which is chapter 135, the gun control legislations. And I've got some information on that, as I didn't have time to tweet it out today, but I'll be doing something with it in the next day or so about how it seems that the law is going to be selectively enforced. That would be the early lesson here of chapter 135, even before it's fully implemented, because it's so incoherent. They're already giving cops or ex-cops the benefit of the doubt on these things that would get you or me thrown into the local jail indefinitely if we did the same thing somebody's cops did. But they're saying that if a cop does it, it's an admin thing. All I ask is to have any crime I commit be treated like an admin thing. 844-500-4242. 774, I subtracted the surcharges from my bill. They were 200 more than the actual electric use. I'd say that's pretty standard. I think that's the way it is pretty much down the line. The other thing is, so how can you do away with the Massachusetts Renewable Target Program? If it's so existential and it's so necessary to save the planet, how can we do away with it for 3 months? Aren't we really rolling the dice? You know, and they just did it just by fiat. You know, it was like she looked at the polls and, you know, she was drooping a little in the overnight. So she decided to get rid of one of the surcharges. And why was it this one? She had 9 to pick from, 9 surcharges to pick from. And she picked this one, the renewable target. Well, we're going to give you a chance to make your decision, which one you'd like to see excised next from your utility bill? And again, we didn't add the obvious question of all of them, because that would have won 99 to 1. 844-500-4242. JD says if lawn signs are anything to go by at this point, Healy will lose. Even Democrat towns have some Minogue signs. I've only seen one Healy and two Markey signs so far. JD, they always used to say in Boston City Hall, signs don't vote. And, you know, that's true, of course. But at the same time, the people who were saying signs don't vote were trying very hard to make sure they had all the prime corner locations taken care of with a Kevin White sign or one of the other big hack signs in Boston. 844-500-4242. Here's another one, 774. Electric use on a single account for a three-family, $437. Surcharges, $623. Well, you know, the Ponzo brothers, the Stoneham cops, that made $40 million off of mass saves. That's the energy efficiency charge. They should call it the Ponzo brothers charge, so that they can have mansions in ski chalets in New Hampshire, intercoastal waterway resorts in Florida, a private airplane, all this stuff. They ended up going to the can, but you know, a year for $40 million, I don't know. 844-500-4242. I'm Howie Carr.
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0: 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Jared, what's the poll question? What are the results thus far?
1: Today's poll question, which you can vote in at HowieCarshow.com, is now that Mara Healey has temporarily ended the renewable energy charge on utility bills, which phony baloney boondoggle would you like to see eliminated next?
0: And these were all taken off just one ever. This is an Eversource bill, but I think it could have worked the same thing on National Grid and maybe some of the local municipal power companies too, although not on mine. But go ahead. These aren't all of them. I just picked seven at random.
1: Transition charge, transmission charge, net meter recovery surcharge, revenue decoupling charge, distributed solar charge, energy efficiency charge, or electric vehicle program.
0: You know, the electrical vehicle program is very tempting, especially since I now drive by in my garage in Florida the $75,000 recharging system that Biden made us put in. $75,000. Nobody ever uses it. But I'm going to go with the energy efficiency because that's mass saves. That just bugs the hell out of me that those two cops stole $40 million. And now there's been apparently a new mass save scam in the last couple of weeks. I'm voting for energy efficiency.
1: Energy efficiency right now is at 9%. The electric vehicle program is at 48%, ahead of the field.
0: That's because people see it, you know? you don't see the Ponzo brothers too often, even since they've been released from the Fort Dix Federal Penitentiary. Yeah, go ahead.
1: Yeah, the distributed solar charge is at 13%, tied with the transmission charge.
0: See, I would knock out the transition. Transition, that reminds me too much of genital mutilation, which some of the money's probably going for. You know, considering that what did Mara come up with? $8.5 million to continue genital mutilation among juveniles in Massachusetts. I think that was something like that.
1: Yeah. So the transition charge is at 7%, tied with net meter recovery surcharge, and the revenue decoupling charge is rounding out the field at 3%.
0: Yeah, and by the way, that's not all there is. I wrote a column about this last spring before Mara started tampering with these wonderful green initiatives. And they also said that there are other factors involved in the bills, in the utility bills. And again, remember, a kilowatt hour in Massachusetts costs double what it costs in Florida. There's only one state that costs more than Massachusetts. That's in the continental U.S. That's California. And we're even ahead of New York. Massachusetts ahead of New York. And Florida's not even the lowest. Tennessee, Utah, they're lower than Florida. But here are 10 more of the so-called factors. And this is according to MassGov, the website. Advanced metering infrastructure, AMI factor. Attorney General consultant expense factor. Do they charge extra for every time they sue Donald Trump? Basic service adjustment factor. Capital cost adjustment factor. Grid modernization factor. Pension/post-retirement benefits other than pensions, PBOP adjustment factor. Residential assistance adjustment factor. That means when the illegal alien Haitians and the Somalis and the Venezuelans get into their cribs to wreck your neighborhood, to destabilize your quaint suburban towns, you got to make sure that they still get everything for free, because you wouldn't want them to have to work for a living, would you? So they get a residential assistance adjustment factor. In other words, it's comp. They're not worrying. They're not cutting their central heating down. Revenue decoupling charge, whatever the hell that means. Storm fund replenishment factor.

0: The exogenous storm fund factor. I don't know what, what is an exogenous?
1: Nobody knows what that is.
0: Is that as opposed to an indigenous storm fund factor? And a vegetarian management, or excuse me, a vegetation. A vegetation management factor. Wow. That's a lot of stuff. And how about the restrictive mileage charge working its way through the legislature? Yeah, that's the one they want to have they're concerned that too many people despite all evidence to the contrary, that people are going to switch off from internal combustion engines and go to electric. So they don't know how to charge them. So they're going to charge you by the mileage. And one of the senators who voted for that was Senator Michael Brady, who for a long time didn't have to worry about residential mileage charges because he didn't have a driver's license because he'd driven drunk so many times. I'm Howie Carr.
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5: That is not true.
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1: 844-500-4242. Why not get rid of all the surcharges? Because the working stiffs who pay their electric bills will see how much lower their bills should be, and Healy can't let that happen now, can she? Yeah. No, I... You know, that's the thing. Enough of the fee news. The important thing is, are you able to clip a coffee? I think I am, but it's been really hot in the morning. It's been like 80 degrees plus. The mailroom manager doesn't want to go to the breakers, so we haven't been back to the breakers yet to check it out. But it looks like they've really upgraded the inner patio area, and it's very nice. I'm pretty sure I can still get a coffee once everything. Thanks for asking, though. This is... How could these charges be legal for something so fake that they can't even prove as climate change? It's what a one-party state is.
2: How dare you?
1: This is what it's all about. They don't, you know, I was thinking about it today and I wrote it in my column for tomorrow. It's like the Biden era has never really ended in Massachusetts. You know, Trump was at least able to, you know, cut the regulations, start cutting the hacks. You know, close the border, you know, start deporting the worst of the worst. You know, he hasn't been perfect, but he's started to get the job done. Nothing has changed in Massachusetts. And so the downward spiral just continues and continues. And the only reason they're worried now is, and again, as far as I can see, Healy is still way ahead. But she doesn't want to take any chances, and her record is so abysmal. It is so pluperfectly dreadful. I saw some poll today recently that they asked this was you know a deep state regime control media poll. Can you cite a single accomplishment of Mara Healy? And 50% could not cite anything. And 5% said attacking Donald Trump. So apparently, the old standby of attacking Donald Trump is just not getting the job done. Not when you see these bills. And again, how does she blame Donald Trump when, you know, you talk to everybody knows people in Florida, not just me, and they'll tell you our electric bills are nothing compared to yours. Or mine, because I have them too. What on earth are these charges paying for? The names mean nothing. What are they paying for? Did you read my column the other day about the Greenfield state legislator? She was making $133,000 a year, and they made her the associate deputy, vice assistant, senior deputy chancellor for $340,000 a year. $340,000 a year. And of course, you have the deputy associate deputy assistant provost chancellor at UMass Dartmouth Law School, John Quinn, who used to be a state rep, retired due to ill health. The voters got sick of him. $292,000 a year. Even Rachel Rollins, the disgraced ex U.S. attorney and ex DA, she's not at UMass, but she's at Roxbury Community College for $115,000.

0: $1,000. I mean, this is what it's paying for. It's just paying for grotesque, extreme hackorama. It's paying for the $227,000 salary for Mara Healy's dumped elderly ex-girlfriend that she put on the SJC. It's paying for the $500,000 that they had to pay for the guy David Lowy, who left his job, and then they gave him a $500,000 job at UMass to fatten up for the three highest years. And then to get open up the job of general counsel for David Lowy, who was married to Jenny Buckingham, who was running Logan Airport when the terrorists got through undetected on 9/11, they had to get rid of the former district attorney of Middlesex County, Jerry Leone, and he got to retire at age 60 with a $200,000 pension. This is what all the money's going for. It's not going to improve anything. Are you seeing fewer potholes? There's a Prop 2.5 override, most likely on your town, your next town ballot, because there's no money left, because they've put all the illegal aliens up in welfare hotels, and all the hacks are making now $500,000 to $250,000 to $500,000. That's what it's going for. 844-500-4242. I just got a letter from Eversource saying they're going to be putting a smart meter on my house. If I decline, I will be charged $40 a month extra meter fee. It's like they're giving you a choice, like in Tennessee between the lethal injection or the firing squad. What choice do you have? You're getting screwed one way or the other. Someone else says, good luck getting jurors in the Farwell case. Who would want to be a juror nowadays? Yeah, the Farwell case, Matthew Farwell, who's charged with killing his pregnant ex-girlfriend. As he's a cop. And, who would want to do that? There's another one about the smart meters. Howie, in addition to the electrical charges, Eversource told me they're going to be putting me on a smart meter. I didn't ask for it. I don't want it. I don't have a choice. Yeah. Limerick guy says, I wonder how much they pay the moon bats who come up with all the names for these surcharges. They have all these people that are in these energy offices that just go to meetings and write papers. I mean, none of them have ever drilled an oil well or fracked some geological formations to get some natural gas. None of them have ever worked in a coal mine. What do they do? They do nothing. They just sit there. Look at how many federal bureaucrats has Trump fired now? I guess it's close to $500,000, I think. Has anybody noticed the slightest change in federal services? They're still dreadful, but there's 500,000 fewer people delivering the dreadful services. JD, you're next with Howie Carr. Go ahead, JD.
1: Hey, Howie. I know you and the morning guy have both been mentioning numerous times how Mike Minogue needs to be more aggressive in his campaigning. And there's so much cannon fodder with how horrible Mara Healy is. And I just don't understand. If Mike Minogue really wants to be governor of Massachusetts, he's got deep pockets.
0: Yes.
1: He needs to bring some ad campaigns in, like that guy in L.A. who was running.
0: Yeah, I talked to John Deaton last week when he was in. I said, I talked to Minogue, and he said that you would try to find those guys. And Deaton said they'd never gotten back to him. But, did you see how much Minogue spent last month on his campaign? It was amazing. $6 million, JD. What for? What? What did he get? I don't know. I just this guy Hilton. Hilton was 20 points behind like 10 days ago, 2 weeks ago. He's the English guy. You've seen him on Fox, the bald guy. He's bald like Minogue. It's a thing now, I guess, in politics, both parties, but. He's English. He's a very smart guy, and he's running against Becerra, who's just this disgraceful Biden hack. And they had a debate last week, and again, Becerra was up by 20 points. He thought he was rolling in. It's a one-party state like Massachusetts, and he did such a disastrous job.

0: that they took a poll after the debate. His lead is down to 6 points. But he Hilton knew what he was doing. He went for his throat. He went for Becerra's throat. And I don't know if, I hope I'm wrong, but I don't know if Minogue is capable of doing that, what Hilton did. And Hilton is putting out these things every day, just ripping him. Let me play one. Now you probably watch Minogue, and I'm at the Dunkin' Donuts, and we're having a good time, and Massachusetts is ready for a change, and he's walking around and whistling, and old people are giving him the thumbs up and all that. I think okay, that's fine. That's fine. You can have a nice side. You could be Mr. Nice Guy. But you also have got to hit hard. This is Steve Hilton. Because Becerra, after he got smoked the other night in the, I think it was a CNN debate, he pulled out of the LA Times debate this week. And so Becerra just let him, Hilton let Becerra have it. Cut three.
1: So we've just heard that Becerra has pulled out of the LA Times debate that is scheduled for tomorrow. Pulled out of the LA Times debate. He promised that there would be debates, plural. There was one last week. Now, I wonder why he pulled out of this one. Do you think it could have anything to do with this new poll that showed that the massive majority of people who watched the debate decided that I'm the best choice for governor? It is totally pathetic that this guy won't debate, won't do any interviews, won't do anything. He is taking you for granted, and it is completely outrageous.
0: And I like to see some fire like that from Minogue. And here's Becerra. And this is a flat-out lie. His father, I don't know where his mother was born, but his father was born in California. They have the birth certificate. Here he is in the debate, the CNN debate, lying about it. Cut two.
2: He would damage our state even further, make it harder for working families. He'd make it tough for folks like my parents who came to this country with $12 and they settled in California. They were able to build the California dream, but they had to work hard. They needed to make sure that the government was there with them. If you start cutting taxes, and Steve Hilton's plan actually goes beyond just the $150,000.
0: He lied. His father was born in California. He didn't come to California. And by the way, Steve Hilton says they have the highest income tax rate in the country, higher than even Massachusetts, the millionaire's tax. It's like 13%, I think, if in the max, the highest. It's graduated income tax. 13%. Think about that. And they wonder why they can't get the top quality athletes. I think I'm gonna sign up with a Florida team or a Texas team or a Tennessee team. And so he says, so Hilton says, if you make under $150,000 a year for your household, you shouldn't be paying any taxes. And Becerra is making the claim that that will be bad for working people not to have to pay taxes. I mean, who are they kidding? Who are they kidding? Well, they're kidding the Democrats. They're kidding they're kidding the people who listen to National Panhandler Radio. They're kidding the people who watch ABC Evening News. That's who they're kidding. But they're not kidding anybody that's got a functioning brain. 844-500-4242. I'm Howie Carr.
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0: Howie Carr is back.
1: Dave, you're next with Howie Carr. Go ahead, Dave.
2: You know, Howie, Hilton being within 5 points of Becerra, and Tafoya is within the margin of error in Minnesota. Both of those states are always lumped together in a category with Massachusetts, deep blue states. I would argue that Healy is the weakest of all three, and that Minogue had it teed up, and that if he loses it, it won't be because she won it, but because he lost it for not doing exactly what you're doing today on your show. Thanks, Howie.
1: Thanks, Dave. I mean, people are, they're disappointed that these ads aren't better, that he's not taking it to her, you know? 774. How about this? If Minogue won't get tough and go for the jugular in this campaign to save Massachusetts, we won't keep promoting him on social media and in our neighborhoods and workplaces. Well, if you don't do that, then she wins. I mean, if you don't fight back, they win. I mean, but I understand what you're saying, 774. He must be ruthless. The people really do want that. They really do respond positively to hard-hitting facts. It is. It's facts. 781, Mike Minogue's newest ad is a little better, but he really needs to step it up. So much to use against her. How he spent $6 million is beyond me. That's in 1 month. That's $200,000 a day he spent in the month of September. What did he get for that? What did he get for the $6 million? I tell you, you know who got the money? His consultants got 15% of that. So they're laughing all the way to the bank. What do they care? 844-500-4242. His ad.

0: 781 continues. His ad seemed like a half-hearted effort. Does he even really want to win? I think he just thinks that this is the way to win. People are telling him this, and he's never been in a campaign before, and I don't think his political instincts are that good. 508 says Minogue should copy Hilton in California. If I were getting him ready for his debate against Mara, I would just have him watch that and take notes, and I would have people critiquing him, and someone has to prep him and be Mara Healy, and you know, can get him ready for Trump, and all this stuff. It's just not good the way he's campaigned. I mean, he's gotten a little better, but it's still basically Casper Milquetoast time. You know, you can't run that it's morning in America when like Reagan did in 84, because it's not morning in Massachusetts. And number two, you're not the incumbent. You're the challenger, and you're running against the worst governor in Massachusetts history, and that includes Charlie Baker, who it's hard to imagine a worse governor than Charlie Baker, or it used to be until 2023. Colleen, you're next with Howie Carr. Go ahead, Colleen.
1: Hey, Howie. Listen, I just have one comment, and I know we're sort of past the time period, but I didn't vote for Minow. I certainly wouldn't vote for Healy. But I voted for Schwarzley because he was the only one that said substantial things about Healy where she completely was screwing the public over. And yeah. Minow just seemed to have these commercials that were like, well, somebody's got to do it. Somebody. I guess I'm the somebody. I was so tired of listening to that commercial. I wanted to scream.
0: No, I agree. I agree. He's just trying to be a nice guy. But, you know, this is not a nice guy here, at least not in Massachusetts. It's because the state is in a tailspin. Steve, you're next with Howie Carr. Go ahead, Steve.
2: All the points that everyone is making about his failure to be more aggressive, it's too obvious. It's got to be obvious to him that he could gain great mileage if he became a more of an attack dog. However, that could elicit a far more aggressive response from Mara. So and I haven't done my homework yet. I intended to do some research before I called. I didn't get a chance. Possible that there is something she's got on him, that if he got very aggressive, he could be exposed.
0: Nah, all she's got on him are these lawsuits. But he's a businessman. Businessman
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4: 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I loved my students, but I was tired of the politics, tired of being stretched in 10 directions. Tired of not having room to actually help the kids who needed it the most. A friend told me about Chesco. I almost didn't call because I figured it was going to be more of the same. It wasn't. Here I get to use everything I've learned. Patience, how to read a person, how to meet someone where they are, and actually use my skills. There's no longer 30 things pulling me in every direction. The schedule works around my life, not the other way around. Some of us do full-time, some of us do a few days a week alongside something else. If you have a teaching background, especially in special education, you already have exactly what this work needs, and Chesco would love to talk to you. Just Google Chesco, C-H-E-S-C-O, for more information.
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8: From ABC News, I'm Chuck Severson. Cornell announces an effort to independently conduct an investigation into its handling of Jane Doe's gang rape allegations. ABC's Peter Harlambous.
9: This investigation is going to be spearheaded by former Deputy Attorney General under the Obama administration, Sally Yates, through her law firm, King and Spalding. According to a statement, the Board of Trustees now has a special committee leading this.
8: Yates was also an acting U.S. Attorney General in the first Trump administration, whose officials she warned that national security advisor Michael Flynn had lied about contacts with Russia. Skydance announces it has completed its takeover of Warner Brothers Discovery, the new even more giant media company, owns not only Paramount, Paramount Plus, and Warner Brothers, but also HBO Max, CBS, and CNN. It reduces competition, with the new company controlling more of the consumer's options, says ABC News legal contributor Kim Whaley.
10: We've got a series of statutes dating back to the 19th century that basically represent the idea that competition is good for consumers. If you've got a bunch of hamburger restaurants on the street, the price will go down. You'll have more options.
8: Skydance already announcing layoffs are coming. The goal, $6 billion in cost savings over 3 years. Outrage from California Democratic leaders over President Trump's Nebraska rally comments yesterday about if Iran gets a nuclear weapon.
11: They can take out a city. Let them take out Los Angeles. Let them take out San Diego.
8: The White House says Trump was saying U.S. cities would be threatened by Iran. Russia providing few details about a case of suspected plague in a Siberian research lab. Area hospitals are under quarantine. Palestinian officials are condemning demolitions of apartments in East Jerusalem. Israeli official says more than 10,000 structures built without permits have been torn down. You're listening to ABC News.
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8: Hundreds of thousands of students all over France, estimated by the student union, are demonstrating against what they say are shoddy, inferior conditions at high schools. ABC's Lama Hassan.
14: They want more resources, more money spent on schools. The students say there just aren't enough teachers, for example. There is overcrowding in classrooms. Their schools are run down, so they're fed up.
8: French officials report more than 6,000 arrests. The U.S. military now restricting Marines from leaving their base in Okinawa after one Marine was arrested in a woman's death. with sinkholes causing sometimes major damage at places across the

0: Nation, says ABC's Jay O'Brien.
1: ABC News and our owned television stations and affiliates met Americans from coast to coast living with the consequences of our nation's history of mining. We found there is no centralized government database of every mine in the U.S., and state-level record keeping varies widely. So a team of ABC News data reporters spent months building a visualization showing just the mines the government has a record of across the country. But even the federal government acknowledged to us they don't know where every old mine in the country is.
0: You can see more information at abcnews.com. R&B singer Freddie Jackson has died at 70. Jackson, best known for a string of soul and slow jam hits in the 1980s and 90s, including this hit, You Are My Lady. Chuck Sievertson, ABC News.
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5: 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Top headlines this afternoon. Crews working on Keene's downtown infrastructure project are planning to work as far into the winter as the weather allows, which the mayor predicts will be after the new year. A Brattleboro woman is facing charges after police say she improperly used roughly $20,000 in Social Security payments belonging to someone who lived with her. And MCVP is moving to Claremont following months of issues and court-ordered receivership. Meteorologist Phil Spivak is calling for sunny skies today in the mid-50s, clear tonight, low 30s. For Wednesday, sunny mid-60s, partly sunny, a risk for an afternoon shower on Thursday, upper 60s, and mostly sunny both Friday and Saturday, both days in the low 60s. The latest on these stories and more coming your way in about 24 minutes in the WKBK News Center. I'm Abby Trombley.
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9: Welcome to the Howie Carr Show, 844-500-4242. A couple weeks ago, Elizabeth Dion was in the studio. She's the Republican candidate for Treasurer and Receiver General of the Commonwealth, a sort of an office with that has an immense amount of power, but a lot of people aren't familiar with it. It controls all kinds of facets of the state government, the lottery, booze, weed, pensions, the pension system. But one of the things it also controls is unclaimed property. And at the very end of the interview with Elizabeth Dion, she said, you want to take a look at the unclaimed property division. There's a guy that I've met who's worked on this in various states, and he says that the Commonwealth of Massachusetts, the incumbent treasurer, Deb Goldberg, is hiding at least $450 million in unclaimed money. And I said, Elizabeth, can you send me that documentation? I'm very interested in this. A half a billion at least in money that's just sitting there, and people don't know that it's out there. It's not like they can go to that website. It's not on the unclaimed property list where you can find out your kid has an unclaimed gift certificate of $32 or something like that. This is $450 million. So she sent it to me, and I called Ron Lizzie. He's from Connecticut. He's like a watchdog in these unclaimed properties. And he's done a lot of research on it. And the Herald just posted a story on it. It's the lead story. Tim Dunn did it. I passed it off to him. Watchdog, Mass Treasurer's Office hiding 450.

0: $60 million in unclaimed property. And this is how they're floating the budget with, you know, all these amazing, these incredible wasteful expenses, all the hacks and the girlfriends and the state reps and the illegal aliens. They've got $450 million of our money that should be back, should be given back to the taxpayers. With us now is Ron Lizzie to discuss this and how you can go about finding it and how the hell this has happened and who they're hiding the money from. Ron Lizzie, thanks for being with us here on the Howie Carr Show.
1: Thanks for having me.
0: So where did you come up with the $450 million figure that there? And again, we talked about it this morning. I think you're right. The verb is hiding. She's hiding this money from the taxpayers, from the citizens of Massachusetts, isn't she?
1: Yes, that's right. And actually, it was Greta Yochum of the Springfield Republican and Mass Live that came up with the total. What happened was last year I requested unclaimed property data from the Massachusetts Treasury, and they gave me 19 million records. And I shared that information with Greta. She requested it also, and she did some analysis and discovered in her discussions with Treasury that they're hiding $450 million.
0: And you know, some of this money, I'm just looking at this story that Tim Dunn just filed, like $300,000 owed to Boston Medical Center. Why wouldn't they just call Boston Medical Center and tell them, hey, you know, you guys, it's always, tough running a hospital, a public hospital. Why don't we got $300,000 for you. Why don't they call them and tell them this?
1: That's a great question. I think the answer is the state would rather keep the money.
0: But Ron, I know this is a rhetorical statement. It's not their money.
1: That's true. It's not their money. But, you know, when you think about unclaimed property, states treat it like revenue, as Massachusetts does. And if you think about it, it's the ideal form of revenue. If you tax people, they complain. If
0: right.
1: you take their money without their knowledge, there can be no complaints. If they figure out that the state has their money, they get paid and patted on the head and they go away. But if they don't figure it out, they've been robbed. But they don't know that. So that way, everyone is kept quiet, mostly, and the state is ecstatic because it has a cash cow.
0: Well, you said MIT and Boston University each have hundreds of thousands of dollars in unclaimed money. I don't know about MIT, but BU has been struggling a little bit lately. You know, I mean, they could definitely use the money. But you told me about an abused animal shelter today. I mean, that's this is the kind of stuff that people can relate to. Tell us about the abused animal shelter.
1: Well, there is a farm in Mendon that takes care of abused farm animals, and they appear to have $11,000. So I notified them, and they're going to file claims. But the properties were listed under their current address, so I see no reason why the state couldn't have returned their money automatically. Now, I want to mention, BU is an interesting case because, if I'm not mistaken, that's Treasurer Goldberg's alma mater. And they have, by my count, $400,000 in unclaimed money. So she ought to help out her alma mater, I think.
0: It's also AOC's alma mater, you know, and Howard Stern's alma mater. There are a lot of famous people went to BU. And
1: yeah.
0: Some of these big liberal institutions like WGBH, you know, the National Panhandler Radio, the public radio in Boston, they're owed thousands of dollars, right?
1: Yes, GBH is owed tens of thousands, and I think that 24,000 is hidden.
0: Hidden.
1: Hidden.
0: Well, now, suppose, like, okay, you know, I've gotten money from my kids, and I found when this thing first started back in the 70s, I found money for my parents who are now deceased. I found money for me. So I found for three generations. But I, you know, when I started talking to you, is there a chance that there may be

0: piece of money that, that was owed to my now deceased parents that's still, you know, that Deb Goldberg is still sitting on?
1: Sure, because if you took the advice of the Massachusetts Treasury and just went to the website, findmassmoney.gov, and typed in your name or their names, and maybe you didn't see anything because the money is hidden.
0: Right.
1: According to the Treasury, you have to call them to do a complete search. But that's ridiculous. The whole point of having a website is so that you can search and claim 24/7 and you don't have to talk to a human being, which costs the state money.
0: So in other words, then, like the last time I checked was a couple of years ago, and I found like $78 for an unused gift cards for my kids, right? But you're saying that there could be $1,000 left over from my mother's income tax return in 1973 that's not on the list.
1: Why wouldn't that have
0: been on the list, you know, 30 years ago when Bob Crane was, or 40 years ago when Bob Crane was the governor, was the treasurer, excuse me?
1: Well, actually, the internet came into being. I don't know how this was handled in Massachusetts. I know in Connecticut, we used to publish lists in local newspapers.
0: Right. They did it. That's what they did here, too. Yeah, one.
1: Okay, so,
0: it would be the Globe would get it first, and then the Herald, and then the next 6 months later, the Herald would get it first, and then the Globe. Yeah.
1: Right. So in the days before websites, perhaps that would have been published in the local newspaper. But nowadays, you know, they don't do that. Most states have stopped doing that. And so they use the website, which is much more convenient, doesn't cost as much, and they should not be hiding any properties. Now,
0: right.
1: what the Treasury has said is that they are hiding properties that have no addresses because they want to avoid confusion over
0: properties. BU has no address.
1: Common names. Yeah, right. Yeah, their excuse is, well, if you have a property that belongs to John Smith and there's no address, then, you know, umpteen people named John Smith will claim it. But that's nonsense, because obviously plenty of people have unique names, but regardless, there's no excuse for hiding anything when your job is to return the money.
0: So if I wanted to say I think my parents died without cashing all of their state income tax returns from the 1970s, I could call up and then they would run these this for me. I mean, it seems terribly inefficient, for among other things, doesn't it?
1: Absolutely, but that's what they say. To do a complete search, you have to call them.
0: Oh boy, and you know, there are people who are called inheritance finders, and they get some of these lists. I guess they buy the lists in some states, right? They and maybe Massachusetts, and they get these lists, and then they go out and they try to find the people who are owed the money. So if you can get it, if they get back, like, they get 10% or 50, I don't know what they get, but they get a certain percentage of the money. But it seems like it's a good deal, because if they find you $100,000 and they take 10%, that's $90,000 you didn't have before, right? But you shouldn't have to have inheritance finders if the state has control of it and has a website. Why are they only putting, I don't know, 90? So they have 3 billion on the website, right? And you're saying it could be as high as 5 billion that they actually have.
1: Right. This is actually kind of interesting. The Treasury has been lying about how much money they have. They have been saying for 8 years that they have $3.4 billion. Now, the amount of money isn't constant. It increases all the time. And Massachusetts is only returning a little less than 50% of the money it collects. Now, on their website, they say in the past 5 years, they returned $1 billion. So that means in the past 5 years, the total should have gone up by $1 billion. So they should have well over $4 billion at this point, and it could be close to $5 billion. But the bottom line is they're lying about how much they have. It's ridiculous.
0: Hey, you know, the thing is, people are saying, well, they're collecting the interest and the float and all that. But you made the point, and I think you're right, now that I look at this and all the statements, they just take the money and they just throw it into the general fund. I mean, this is like the IOUs in the Social Security program. They have $3 to $5 billion in IOUs to the people of the state of Massachusetts, but there is no money in a pot, in a locked box, is there?
1: No, there isn't. My understanding is that most of the money goes into the general fund or the rainy day fund. So it's being used by the state. So like you say, there is no pot of money sitting around collecting dust. And that's important because that means that the state has a disincentive to return money.
0: Right. Because right. They're already running short of money.
1: Expenditures.
0: Yeah, even though they have the highest budget in state history, $70 billion, they're running short on money because they have so much waste, fraud, and abuse going on. So this would be another huge hit to the state budget if suddenly they had to pay down an extra $1 billion to people. It's the same reason they didn't want to put an income tax cut on the ballot or have a gas tax suspension. They claim they don't have the money. This is just really amazing. So you've talked to Elizabeth Dion. Now she says she's gonna put everything on the website if she's elected governor. That seems like the logical, the honest thing to do, the decent thing to do.
1: Right. Right. I think this is really not a left or right issue. This is an issue of ethics. You know, if I find your wallet, I give it back to you. The law requires me to do that, but it's also the ethical thing to do. And that's what the state needs to do here, it needs to act ethically. And one important point I want to make is some people have the misconception that taxpayers are paying to return unclaimed money. That is not true. The program is self-funding, and it costs taxpayers nothing. The program makes money for the state. Like I say, it's a cash cow. If you ended the program, taxes would have to be raised to make up for the loss in revenue. Mm-hmm. So for people who are thinking, well, I don't want my tax money to pay to, you know, return money to people who forgot about it or misplaced it. No, that's not happening at all.
0: Yeah. But it's money that's owed. I mean, you know, if your parents died without getting some money to you, that's your money. That's not Mara Healey's money to give away to her girlfriend. You know, but that's what they're using it for. Ron Lizzie, we really appreciate you being with us, and keep us informed, me and Tim Dunn, and Elizabeth Dion, if you get any response here from this. We gotta do something about this. This would be great. Thank you very much, Ron Lizzie. 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
1: 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Jared, what's the poll question? What are the results thus far?
2: Today's poll question, which you can vote in at HowieCarshow.com, is now that Mara Healy has temporarily ended the renewable energy charge on utility bills, which phony baloney boondoggle would you like to see eliminated next? Transition charge, transmission charge, net meter recovery surcharge, revenue decoupling charge, distributed solar charge, energy efficiency charge, or electric vehicle program?
1: Energy efficiency charge. I don't know if it's just mass saves, but it includes mass saves at the very least. I'm for getting rid of mass saves.
2: That is at 8% in the lead, at 55%, the electric vehicle program. Distributed solar charge is at 12% in second place. Transmission charge is at 10%, third place. 6% for transition charge and net meter recovery surcharge. 3% for the revenue decoupling charge.
1: All right, 844-500-4242. We just were talking about all the money that the state is sitting on. Maybe as much as a billion and a half, but at least $450 million that should be turned over to them. We'll take some calls. What do you think of this? This is real. we got a lot of people wanting to talk about this. 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I'm Howie Carr.
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5: Good afternoon. As the temperatures drop and work on Keene's downtown infrastructure project continues, Mayor Jay Kahn says crews are going to keep working until the weather forces them to stop, and he's guessing that may even be after the new year.
6: Well, my experience here is over the 40 years is January 15th, Martin Luther King weekend. That's when I would stop.
7: Yeah. Well,
6: because up until then, we generally don't have accumulating snows.
5: Work for this first phase was originally supposed to stay in Central Square, but Casella Construction is sending a second crew to do some utility work down near Water Street to help speed things along.
6: If they've got the workforce and the ability, they're going to work from two ends. That makes such great sense. But I think that they've demonstrated that they will put the pieces back together again after they've unearthed sections. Yeah. And they're doing a terrific job.
5: At the last Municipal Services, Facilities, and Infrastructure Committee meeting, Casella said that that work would begin the week of October 26th. Kahn's comments came Monday morning on WKBK's Open Mic program. A Brattleboro woman is facing embezzlement and forgery charges after police allege she improperly used about $20,000 in Social Security payments belonging to a young woman who had lived with her. 51-year-old Nicole Clark pleaded not guilty last week in Windham Superior Court. Police allege Clark deposited 11 checks with the woman's forged signature between November 2024 and September 2025. Clark acknowledged signing some of the checks but told police she had permission and believed she could use the money in exchange for providing the woman with housing, food, clothing, and other necessities. Clark also said that the woman was trying to set her up after their relationship deteriorated. The Monadnock Center for Violence Prevention is transitioning its services to the Center for Safer Communities following months of organizational turmoil and court-ordered receivership. The transition took effect on October 1st, with the Claremont-based nonprofit taking over MCVP's programs while keeping local staff, an area office, emergency shelter services, and prevention programs. The Center for Safer Communities says services will continue without interruption, including crisis response, shelter, safety planning, advocacy, and referrals. The organization is also planning a community listening session November 12th from 4 to 6 p.m. at the Hannah Grimes Center in Keene.
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7: A sunny afternoon with temperatures only in the mid-50s, though. Clear sky tonight, 31 to 35, and sunshine tomorrow, the high 62 to 66. A frosty start tomorrow, much milder start to the day on Thursday. We'll push out of the mid-40s into the upper 60s. There's a chance of an afternoon shower, a brief shower. Back to sunshine Friday and Saturday. I'm meteorologist Phil Spivak from the WKBK Weather Center.
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8: I hope you can join us on Wednesday morning Brainwaker Trivia at 6:40. 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
1: 844-500-4242. Talking about this, the state holding on to all this money. 508 says, isn't this another form of escheatage? Like the returnable bottles and cans? I probably spelled it wrong, but what a great word. Yeah, you spelled it a cheatment. It's called a cheated, escheatage. E-S-C-H-E-A-T. Cheat is the key part. A-G-E. And that's a medieval concept. And the medieval concept is that, you know, if anything that doesn't belong to either a specific peasant or free man or yeoman or whatever, or the earl, anything that's found belongs to the earl or the duke or whatever you want to call him. And it's like the bottles and cans. If you don't return the bottles and cans to get your nickels and dimes back, then the state grabs the money. It's a escheatage. Or, you know, another example is then 603 says landlords have to keep security deposits in escrow, yet the state can just IOU, and you only get it back if you can prove it. Yeah, exactly. It's the same with lawyers. And lawyers have to set up these things called the IOLTA accounts. These are trust accounts. So, you know, if they get if you get a settlement you sell property or something, or you get a settlement on a, you know, you broke your ankle because of someone's negligence, and you get $50,000. The lawyer gets the $50,000, but he has to put the money in an account to make sure you get it. Lawyers are always getting into trouble for dipping into or screwing up the IOLTA accounts. That's one of the complaints against Kevin Reddington right now. It's not big money or anything. But it's always a complaint that they're getting. But again, it's so ironic that you know, a lawyer or a landlord can get jammed up pretty good for doing this, for short money in many cases, and yet the state can sit on billions of dollars and nothing happens. 617. I tried to recover a few hundred bucks. Maybe 20 years ago, I couldn't prove I lived at the address at the time, so I was bleep out of luck. They won't give me my money, and it would cost me more to not get it than to get it. Why don't they just send it back like a tax refund? Well, that's just it. I mean, the woman who did a story for the Springfield newspaper, the Republican, she was quoting Litzy as saying that in Maine they decided to they decided that they're going to automatically be returning $10.5 million of unclaimed property by sending out 34,000 checks of between $10,000 and $5,000. Now, Massachusetts has five times the population of Maine. So if the automatic payments like those announced in Maine were made in Massachusetts in proportion to the population, there would be 170,000 checks totaling $52.5 million. But see, they don't want to do that because they want to keep the money. They don't want to give the money back to you. 508, I called my town. There, my town hall, there were tons of entities for the town. Yeah, another one that they said it to was Holyoke. Holyoke had the guy, the new treasurer started looking into it. He said, I couldn't believe how much money they owed us. He said, I'm telling all my friends, my family, I'm saying you better start looking around because there's all this money. 844-500-4242. Same as unclaimed lottery winnings. I don't think they really know who won the lottery. You know, I mean, that's why you only have a year to claim it. You gotta claim it within a year because they don't really know who holds the ticket. I don't think. Eric, you're next with Howie Carr. Go ahead, Eric.
9: Hi, I'm calling because back, if you remember 9/11, the United Way and the Red Cross sat on money. Collect interest, and I after I hear you, I think that's what the state's doing, and it's going to some if not political bigwigs, some insider deadbeats, put it that way.
1: Well, I think they're just grabbing the money, and they're like alcoholics with booze. I mean, you know, one tax is too many, and 1,000 aren't enough. They just go through the money. They just spend it wildly. They said there was one chance here of a there was one case where you remember the Pan Am flight that went down. They raised money for a kid. That was left as an orphan after I guess they raised a lot of money with all the friends and business associates of the victim. They raised the money for his son, and then they just lost count of the money, and it was just sitting there for 20 plus years, and finally the guy got it. I don't know that anyone's been stealing the money per se. It's just that the state steals the money, you know. That's just the way it is. But that's what the way the state operates. The state operates like a mafia, you know. That's the old saying about how does the mafia handle business? And some witness in a congressional committee said, well, their theory is what's theirs is theirs, and what's yours is theirs. And that's all these states. This is the way they operated. And, you know, he's been running them down slowly but surely, Ron Litzy. But it's, it's difficult. And the greedier the state is, the more likely they're going to try to hang on. Jack, you're next with Howie Carr. Go ahead, Jack.
10: Howie, I'm an older man. I live in East Boston. I want to talk about the bottle bill. The bottle bill was started as a steal. The reason for doing it was littering. Now, you know what, Howie? No one really litters anymore. They have a conscience. My recycle bin in East Boston is bigger than some small cars. The bottle bill should be stopped. We'll all recycle our cans. It is a money grab. And you know what, Howie? I'll bet you within 5 years they're going to go up to 10 cents. I know
1: they've been trying it. They've tried it before, Jack. It's only, you're right. It's only a matter of time until they succeed.
10: Howie,
1: just like they raise
10: people.
1: The tolls on the bike.
10: Yes, I know people who have money and people who don't have money, and I see their cans in their trash or recycle. I said, what are you doing? You're giving the state 5 cents. I'm not giving this governor one extra nickel.
1: That's the way I feel too, Jack. I wouldn't give any governor an extra nickel, but this one, of all, I mean, this is the one. I mean, this is the ultimate time to get this billion, $500 million or $1.5 billion back to the people of Massachusetts to stop her from spending it. I mean, she's already spent it. She's just going to have to dig in and find it somewhere else. But this is ridiculous that they're. I mean, think about that. I could theoretically. The last time I did it, I found I think $78 worth of uncashed, basically gift cards for my kids. But suppose there's another $1,000 out there from various places, and they just don't have it listed. Well, what's the point? How is that fair? Thanks for the call, Jack. Paul, you're next with Howie Carr. Go ahead, Paul.
11: Hey, good afternoon, Howie. Hey, so my niece graduated from Gloucester High. Got a chance for scholarship to UMass Boston. Was in school for a year before she and her brother became orphans. About 2 years later, found out that there was a $50,000 life insurance policy associated with their mother. And because my niece had moved to school, I guess the insurance company didn't know how to get a hold of her. For the last 2 years, I've been calling Massachusetts Recovery to try to get the $50,000 for her. And finally got it released from the insurance company, but Massachusetts sitting on it until they have, I guess, 6 months or a year or whatever since you contact them to give it. Here, two kids could really use the money. And I've called up and told them this exact thing, and they're sitting on these orphans' money. Love Massachusetts. It's run so well.
1: They're taking money from abused farm animals and orphans, Paul. To set up foreign freeloader flop houses for Haitians. This is ridiculous. Thanks for the call. 844-500-4242. Let's see. I'm just looking to see the story about the kid. Let's see here. In Holyoke, the city, this was the story last year in the Springfield Republican Mass Live. In Holyoke, the city is owed about $30,000. Some of it has been in the state's lost property system for more than a decade. Springfield has $40,000. Okay, here's one. This is a guy who checks for the state. In another case, he came across $50,000 in an abandoned Bank of America account. He tracked down the owner. Quote, it turned out the money was raised for the child of someone who was killed in the Pan Am 103 bombing. That's 1988. Friends of a man who died in the 1988 terrorist attack raised money for his young son, but somehow it had gotten lost. Steele was able to get it to the family. One of the largest amounts listed to a group in Hamden County, again, this is the Springfield story, was a Bank of America check for $117,337 to, quote, West Springfield parent teacher. The lost check was reported to the state in 2021. Attempts to reach PTO organizations and schools were not successful. It's just weird. Wisconsin has returned millions in unclaimed property to people without them ever having to search the state's online portal or fill out a claim form. That's because Wisconsin, the Badger State, started a program in 2015 that cross-references the information for unclaimed property under $2,000 with other data. So they can run you down if you didn't pay a toll on the Mass Pike, but they can't run down if they owe you $5,000 or $50,000. 844-500-4242. Justin, you're next with Howie Carr. Go ahead, Justin.
12: Howie, back to the topic of the bottle bill there. As somebody who's been pretty much a lifelong salvager / trash picker since I was a little kid, back 30, 40 years ago, that was how we all made money. We went around with a trash bag, a shopping carriage, and we found as many bottles as we could, and that sticks to this day. I keep a roll of trash bags in my truck. You'd crap if you saw the amount of cans you find in certain areas where they leave them out there. So right. If they got rid of the bottle bill, you would have twice the amount of litter. Granted, like you were saying earlier, a lot of people have a conscience. They don't litter and they recycle more, but there's a lot of cans that people don't see that do not get recycled, and I see them on a regular basis. I know of a lot of spots where I can go after hours with a couple trash bags, and I can fill 55-gallon drumliner bags of nothing but returnables. And I guarantee you, if they did extend the bottle bill to all the non-carbonated beverages, these people that don't save the carbonated ones now still wouldn't save the other ones, and it would open right. The door for a lot of other people that need the extra money, and you'd be surprised how many people you would see out there going around picking them up, and they would be making extra money off of it, and it would save the state.
1: But Justin, the vast majority of that extra money, if they ever put a deposit on non-carbonated drinks, would go to the state, to the hacks, wouldn't it?
12: Was the same thing as they do with hunting and fishing licenses and allocate that money solely to conservation stuff, because if they claim that the bill is supposed to stop littering, then fine. Every nickel that you guys get worth of deposits that you don't give back, put it in the conservation funds for land trusts or for fishing resources and stuff like that, rather than going in some hack's pocket. Granted, we can't necessarily trust them that they'll keep the books straight, but at least give it a shot, because if every single bottle had a deposit on it, you'd see triple the amount of people out there, between old fogies that are retired that have nothing to do and people that need extra money would be out there picking them up, and it'd be a lot less.
1: I used to have a condo on Marlboro Street, on the bad side of Marlboro Street, on the other side of Mass Ave. And I asked my tenant one day, I said, how do you like living here? And she said, it's pretty good, except for Tuesday mornings. I said, what's Tuesday morning? She said, that's the garbage pickup. So every before dawn, it was mainly Chinese people at the time, Chinese old ladies from Chinatown. They would come down and they would tip over every trash barrel in the alleys behind on off of Marlboro Street and just go through the bottles. There would just be total mess and litter everywhere. I don't know. I didn't keep the place. It was better. Having a condo in Cambridge was a better investment than having one in Boston. Thanks for the call. 844-500-4242. I'm Howie Carr.
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1: Hello.
2: 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I got tagged in Iraq, 2006. Lost my left leg above the knee. 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You will be impressed and I think you'll want to just jump in and help out.
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0: they are doing, it's criminal. It's organized crime. I know. I understand. But it's legal. It's legal graft. I mean, we keep coming back to that. There's legal graft and there's illegal graft. They're allowed to do this. This is the way they wrote the law, so that they could steal the money. 8445. Remember, they're talking about, you know, getting more money on bottles. Remember a couple of years ago when Connecticut went up to 10 cents a can or a bottle, and all of a sudden, all the people from their surrounding states, which were nickel states, were going into Connecticut, and these places were going broke. Some of the redemption centers, and they had to make a rule that you could only bring back a certain number per day, because people were bringing them in from Massachusetts, Rhode Island, New York. Everything is going to be scammed, you know, everything. Rob, you're next with Howie Carr. Go ahead, Rob.
1: Howie, long time, many time. Thank you for taking my call. I'm a small business owner in the Wakefield, Linfield area. And that bottle bill, and I've owned my store a long time, and I don't want a free plug, but I've owned that store a long time, and that bottle bill is on my invoices twice a week, every week. And we're talking big money, man. And I mean, people don't come to my store for redemptions. But what did I do, being a smart business owner? I had to jack my prices a little bit to be competitive and stay in business. It's a joke. The public doesn't know that.
0: So what do you want to happen to the bottle? Would you like to get rid of the bottle bill?
1: How many more, Mr. Speaker? Of course. That's how long I've been listening to your show.
0: Yeah. I don't think it's doing much good, but it has become a scam for a certain number. I mean, not a scam. It's a racket. Let's put it that way. It's a racket for a certain number of people, isn't it, Rob? Thanks for the call. Todd, you're next with Howie Carr. Go ahead, Todd.
2: Hey, Howie. Thanks for taking the call. I live in Worcester, and I remember a couple of years ago, they did an investigative report. It turns out all the recycling that they've done, three years worth, went right into the landfill. Not a single bottle was ever actually recycled. And a simple Google search will show you that only 5 to 6% of the plastics can actually be recycled. The rest just gets thrown away. So what exactly was that money meant to be for?
0: I'll repeat what I just said, Todd. It's a racket, isn't it? That's all. It was to make a certain green contingent in the 70s. So they went with this thing, and here it is. It's about 50 years later, and we're still putting up with it. I'm Howie Carr.
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8: From ABC News, I'm Chuck Sievertson. Pleading guilty, a former CIA officer in federal court today, David Rush, accused of stealing tens of millions of dollars while employed by the government. ABC's Catherine Falders.
9: This former CIA officer, who is obviously being held in jail, had these gold bars in his home when investigators appeared to search. The total of those gold bars was about $46 million. There have been questions about whether that was the extent of the money that he allegedly stole, if you will, from the government, and how exactly that happened.
8: Cornell announcing an effort to independently conduct an investigation into its handling of Jane Doe's gang rape allegations. It's hired a law firm, King & Spalding, which is putting in charge former Deputy Attorney General Sally Yates. The price of diesel fuel remains high, in part due to the ongoing war with Iran, and President Trump said at a Nebraska rally yesterday that he signed an executive order that would release what's called dyed diesel into more of the marketplace. ABC's Karen Travers at the White House.
10: It's tax-free, typically reserved for heavy machinery that's used in farming or construction equipment. So now this will expand the potential use of this to other things. There was great applause last night when the president announced this. I was at the rally. That was probably the biggest applause line. People stood on their feet and were cheering. But analysts are warning this is likely to not have a major impact on prices because at this point there isn't a significant supply of this.
8: Skydance announcing it has completed its takeover of Warner Brothers Discovery, now owning Paramount Movie Studio, Paramount Plus, and Warner Brothers, HBO Max, CBS, and CNN, and more. Skydance is already announcing layoffs are coming. The goal? $6 billion in cost savings over 3 years. 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
8: Outrage from California Democratic leaders over President Trump's Nebraska rally comments yesterday about if Iran gets a nuclear weapon.
12: They can take out a city. Let them take out Los Angeles. Let them take out San Diego.
8: The White House accusing the media of having a meltdown, saying Trump was just talking about U.S. cities that would be threatened by Iran. Russia providing few details about a case of suspected plague in a Siberian research lab. Area hospitals are under a quarantine. More Americans are losing their homes to foreclosure, and now authorities are warning about scams involving so-called foreclosure rescue services. ABC's Sophie Flay.
13: A self-proclaimed home saver is now facing charges, including grand larceny. Accused of taking mortgage payments from a homeowner, she promised to help avoid foreclosure. Lauren Taliento, president of JT Home Savers, pleaded not guilty in a New York courtroom. Prosecutors say Miguel Mora turned to Taliento because he was struggling to make his mortgage payments. They say Taliento told him she could lower his mortgage rate and to send his payments to her. But they say the money was never forwarded to the lender.
8: Taliento denies the charges. She could face 7 years in prison if convicted. Solid.

0: gains for the major indexes on Wall Street today. The Dow up 253 points. The S&P at another record close, up 45 points. The NASDAQ gaining 122. Chuck Sievertson, ABC News.
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4: 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Top headlines this afternoon. MDS is hosting their 12th annual Run, Walk, Smile event next month to raise money to support unmet dental needs for adults with developmental disabilities. A Massachusetts man was injured after crashing his trail bike in Harrisville over the weekend. And a settlement has been reached in a lawsuit involving New Hampshire's Choices for Independence Medicaid waiver program. Meteorologist Phil Spivak is calling for sunny skies today in the mid-50s. Clear tonight, you might want to cover any outdoor plants in the low 30s. For Wednesday, sunny mid-60s, partly sunny, a risk for an afternoon shower on Thursday, upper 60s, and mostly sunny both Friday and Saturday, both days in the low 60s. The latest on these stories and more coming your way in about 24 minutes in the WKBK News Center. I'm Abby Trombley.
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8: 844-500-4242. Welcome to the Howie Carr Show. We've been talking about various things. The green surcharges on your utility bill, there's going to be one fewer of them, at least for a little while, until Mara wins the election. If she doesn't win the election, there'll probably be a lot fewer of them because Minogue won't stand for this. But it's just really something that it was an existential threat to humanity not to have these phony baloney surcharges on your electrical bill. Now as the election looms, they're just throwing them out. Same with the gas tax suspension. We can't suspend the gas tax. We need that money for the crumbling infrastructure. Hey, the Republicans want to suspend the gas tax. I'm for suspending the gas tax. We're in the silly season of elections, at least for the Democrats, because they're pretty silly. 774, I read about 4 months ago that Connecticut now requires a photo ID to return bottles. Yeah, I seem to recall something like that, too, or if you return in large numbers. Do you remember a few years back, there was a while back now, that somebody in Maine wanted to put in a return on cigarette butts. Can you imagine how stinky and smelly that would have been? Oh my God. That didn't get, even in the insane state of Maine, when they mostly have Democrat majorities in the legislature, that didn't go anywhere. In Maine, I order a 15-pack of energy drinks on Amazon, and I do not get charged the deposit, but I turn them in and get the 5 cents. Now that reminds me of another thing in Maine. You remember when there were actual stories about this, when they put the deposit on the non-carbonated drinks, like the Poland Spring water, the bums, the hobos, would take their EBT cards and get 2 cases of Poland Springs and then just go out into the parking lot and empty them out. That's a lot of work for $2.40 to you know, empty what, 48 bottles. But you know, I guess it beats working. 844-500-4242. Carol, you're next with Howie Carr. Go ahead, Carol.
9: Yes, hi, Howie. I just have a couple of things. I know and what they're doing with the money. First of all, I had gone to the supermarket the other day, and a man and a woman came out with two carriages. I have never seen. I don't know how they stacked them so high with groceries.
8: Yeah.
9: And so there's where the money has gone. I mean, I've shopped for 50 years, and I've never filled one cart. It would take me 6 carts to fill one of theirs. I mean,
8: yeah.
9: It was
8: well,
9: incredible.
8: I mean, if you're shopping with somebody else's money, it's easy to stock up. And, you know, the people on food stamps generally aren't buying the generic products either. They're going for the top grade meat, the top grade fish, everything like that. Thanks for the call, Carol. Chuck, you're next with Howie Carr. Go ahead, Chuck.
10: Hey, Howie. Thanks for having me on. I'm calling because I think you and your audience would get a kick out of this. It's proof that Moore and the whole crew are looking under the couch cushions for every dime they can find. I got shaken down for a 32-year-old speeding ticket out of the state of New York, you know, through reciprocity, where they suspended my license, but I had to pay them $100 to reinstate it. So if the state needs $100 that bad that they're reaching back 32 years, I'm just pretty curious to find out if anybody in the audience has suffered the same fate.
8: 32 years ago?
10: 1994. Yes. Wow. So if they need money that bad, it's worse than you're even letting on.
8: Yeah. Well, if they're looking for that kind of money for $100 from you, they're not gonna let go of this $450 million to $1.5 billion without a struggle. Somebody told me they had heard that there's a law saying she can't just automatically turn over the money without somebody asking for it. But you know, the thing is, If I see the money, if I go to the unclaimed money and I see it's $32 or $42, I'll still apply for it, and I'll apply for my kids. I mean, you've got to put the money on the website. And then if people don't want to get back their $50,000 or their $50, whatever it is, Then it's on them. But you know, you can't hide the money from them. I think that's what Ron Losey and Elizabeth Dion, the Republican candidate, and most of the people in the audience are concerned about. They don't want the state hiding money. The state runs too many scams, just like Chuck was just saying, going after him for a 32-year-old ticket in the state of New York. Victor, you're next with Howie Carr. Go ahead, Victor.
11: Hey, Howie, love the show, man. Hey, listen, to quote the great Howie Carr, in the state of Massachusetts, no deal is too small and nothing's on the level.
8: Right.
11: So that has not changed. That has not changed. The other thing, here's another cozy arrangement that these Pauls have in Massachusetts. If a person gets their property foreclosed on, let's say they own it sells for $400,000. The bank keeps that money.
8: Does the bank? Are you sure about that? I'm sure the bank takes a skim, but of a lot of the money. But how can the bank keep the whole thing if you owe that? And again, why do certain people not get their houses foreclosed upon? Like for instance, how does Kevin Reddington with $2.3 million in liens? How come he just continues to live unobtrusively and unbothered in his mansion in Marshfield? I don't get that. Thanks for the call, Victor. John from New York, you're next with Howie Carr. Go ahead, John.
12: Hey, Howie, real quick story for you in terms of the interest rate and stuff like that.
8: Yes.
13: I had money stolen. I call it stolen from New York State. I got a bonus one year, and, you know, Wall Street bonuses were pretty big at that time. But anyway, they basically stole two paychecks off me. It was about $10,000, $8,000. And I got a thing in the mail from one of these treasure hunters, right? Now, I didn't believe it was true, right? I'm like, I collected everything I was owed. But what I figured out was I got a vacation pay, and I think it was $8,500, and they just, the company just withheld the check from me because they didn't feel like paying me. And the paperwork I had to go through was ridiculous. First, they wouldn't tell me the amount, but then after I contacted them, they finally told me the amount, and then I definitely applied for it because I figured I'm getting the money back. The lady said, all I can tell you is it's more than $100, your claim. So she wouldn't tell me the amount. Then I filled the paperwork out. They sent me a form. I had to prove like eight different ways from Sunday I was John Green and got the check back. But it took them probably a year to process the check. But finally, I got my money. I got a check from the state of New York for $8,000 or $9,000.
8: How much did the inheritance finder get?
13: Well, they didn't get anything because I scammed them.
8: This is when you set up a society based on all these obscure rules. Everybody turns into a scammer, right?
13: I know, but I wasn't even going to fill it out because I thought it was a scam. True. There was a person that went through the list. They found my name on the list. They sent me a notification. And I got scammed by the company because they didn't feel like paying me. So they just kept the $8,000. It was unbelievable.
8: I talked to, the guy I talked to last hour from Connecticut, and he said that normally when someone goes to the treasurer, the Massachusetts treasurer, probably all the treasurers, and they say, are you an inheritance hunter? And if you say yes, they'll charge you for the list. But he just said he was using it for research, so they gave it to him. And so now he's causing him a lot more trouble now than any inheritance hunter would ever be charging him.
13: I advise you, if your name's on the list, though, and even if you think it's a joke, check it out, because there's so many refunds, insurance refunds, other refunds that you can get. And you got to pursue it because it costs you nothing, essentially, except your time.
8: No, it doesn't. I felt good, you know, that the night I did. I think I was down on the Cape one night, and I just did it. And I checked all my kids, and I had my brother, and I even checked my parents, and they were dead, and I didn't see anything for them. But I've gotten them stuff in the past when they were alive. And you're right. I mean, it's worth doing. Because, you know, what the hell? I mean, do you want them to, just look at it this way. Do you want them to have the money or do you want you to have the money? I mean, it's you or Mara Healy. I mean, there's not too much question in my mind. I'm willing to make a, take a little time to stop that from happening. Thanks for the call, John, from New York. 844-500-4242. We just had a leak in our shower back home in Wellesley. They had to open up the ceiling in order to find out that it was the neighbor's shower valve that was causing the problem, not ours. Regular homeowner's insurance usually doesn't cover a lot of day-to-day wear and tear like that. 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We were out $300, which, I mean, it's not huge, but it wasn't our problem, and it was just a pain. 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
1: 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That's the acronym.
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1: Energy efficiency charge. 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
2: Yeah, that's
1: mass saves, also known as mass steals.
2: That's at 8%. In the lead at 56% is the electric vehicle program, 11% for transmission charge and distributed solar charge, 6% for the transition charge, 5% for the net meter recovery surcharge, and 3% for the revenue decoupling charge.
1: If we get rid of the electric vehicle charge, we won't have any electric charges. Oh, that's right. We don't have any electric charges anyway. Dave, you're next with Howie Carr. Go ahead, Dave. There, Dave. Steve, you're next with Howie Carr. Go ahead, Steve.
3: Hi, Howie. I got a question that's been bugging me for a long time. I'm trying to figure out, how does a poor Mexican man get, how does a poor Mexican man pay a cartel $5,000 to $10,000 to come to America? And why would he subject himself to be stacked with 100 other people in a car? The only conclusion that I came up with is that their families were kidnapped and that the cartels are extorting money out of them. I racked my brains and I can't think of any other explanation.
1: I think a lot of them, though, just want to get over here and they know they'll never have to work again. They can just commit whatever crimes they want. They can drive drunk. They can live on welfare. It's like hitting the lottery. You get over the border and you never work. And no one. I think that's what it is. I mean, I was driving through some pretty rough areas this weekend, just going from place to place for various reasons. And they have these H&R Block tax place. I'm saying, nobody's working. These are all illegal aliens. They don't work. Why do they have these H&R Block, these tax? And then I figured, earned income tax credits. You know, they got 25 kids, and so they're making big money. And you know what's the tax company going to do? They don't know. They don't know. Maybe he does have 25 kids. Thanks for the call. Rob, you're next with Howie Carr. Go ahead, Rob.
4: Hey, Howie. How are we doing?
1: Good.
4: Can you hear me?
1: Yes.
4: Howie?
1: Yes, I can. Oh, we lost him. Regina, you're next with Howie Carr. Go ahead, Regina.
5: Yeah, hi, Howie. I'm Regina from Boston, and I have no respect for Governor Healey and have written her a few times telling her of my dislike for her policies. Last week, I was going to email her again. I filled out the information required, and lo and behold, I was unable to write anything down after that. I'm assuming there's a ban on my name. My final thought, though, is to tell you that I watched the reading of the names of those that were killed on 9/11,
1: yeah,
5: the 25th anniversary. They would read the name and then ring the firefighter's bell. Many who did this were family members. While I watched the camera turned to AOC and Mondami, I could see that they were both laughing.
1: I know. I saw the pictures. Yeah, I saw the pictures. It was disgraceful, Regina.
5: And they should have that out on all TV stations.
1: Yeah. Well, the TV stations are, you know, it's regime control media, but you can find it on the internet. It was certainly around on the internet after it happened. The New York Post made a big deal out of it too, as well they should have. But you're right, everybody should have made a big deal out of that. It was just disgraceful that they would that they're in positions of power, especially Mamdani, who wasn't even born here and who hates America and who hates Americans, especially Jews. But Christians are a close second, I'm sure. I'm Howie Carr.
6: Vote no on question 9 and repeal a bad law. Chapter 135 stripped away basic civil rights for no good reason. Before the law passed, Massachusetts had one of the lowest rates of gun-related deaths in our nation. This change hurt historical reenactors, hobbyists, and hunters. The law hurts business.

0: 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Vote no on 9. 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
1: Most people don't realize the state treasurer controls hundreds of billions of your tax dollars. 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I'll fight for more local aid to ease property taxes, and I'll protect your pension. 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
3: Good afternoon. The 12th annual Monadnock Developmental Services Run Walk Smile is coming up on Saturday, November 7th, once again joining forces with the Flutie 5K for Autism in Keene. The family-friendly event raises money to support unmet dental needs for adults with developmental disabilities. Beth Stout, a service coordinator with Monadnock Developmental Services, talked about the different ways people can participate.
4: The 1 mile is more of a fun run, family-oriented. Lots of children and families run that. 5K is a walk and a competitive run as well. It's a mix. And then we have a 10K, and that is primarily for more competitive runners because it is up Chapman.
5: It's the Chapman Challenge.
4: Yeah, it's a Chapman Challenge for a reason. And we ask that only runners who are running it sign up for that race.
3: Stout says there's also an opportunity specifically for runners with developmental disabilities or an autism diagnosis. Stout discussed the event earlier this morning on WKBK's Good Morning program. A Massachusetts man suffered a serious but non-life-threatening leg injury Saturday after crashing his trail bike on the Cobb Hill Trail in Harrisville. New Hampshire Fish and Game says 63-year-old Mark Tavano of North Andover was riding with a group shortly before 4 p.m. when he encountered a small tree across the trail. He tried to maneuver around it but struck a rock, lost his balance, and injured his left leg. Emergency crews used a four-wheeler to remove Tavano from the trail, and he was taken to Cheshire Medical Center for further evaluation. Fish and Game says Tavano was wearing a helmet and other protective equipment and is reminding riders to use extra caution around unexpected obstacles and technical terrain. New Hampshire officials say a settlement has been reached in a class action lawsuit involving the state's choices for Independence Medicaid waiver program. The settlement calls for the Department of Health and Human Services to strengthen oversight of services provided through the program, including monitoring service delivery and identifying and addressing significant gaps. Choices for Independence provides home and community-based services to older adults and adults with physical disabilities who qualify for nursing facility-level care but choose to live in their homes and communities. DHHS says it will continue working with participants, families, providers, and other stakeholders to improve access to services.
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6: A sunny afternoon with temperatures only in the mid-50s, though. Clear sky tonight, 31 to 35, and sunshine tomorrow, the high 62 to 66. A frosty start tomorrow, much milder start to the day on Thursday. We'll push out of the mid-40s into the upper 60s. There's a chance of an afternoon shower, a brief shower. Back to sunshine Friday and Saturday. I'm meteorologist Phil Spivak from the WKBK Weather Center.
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1: You want to know what the government is doing with your money if you don't claim it? This is the federal government. But you know the CIA officer who stole gold bars? He pleaded guilty today. And there was a lot more than I thought it was. A CIA officer charged with stealing tens of millions of dollars worth of gold bars and stashing them at his Virginia home pleaded guilty to defrauding the federal government today. David Rush, 49, entered the guilty plea in federal court after copping to having fraudulently obtained nearly $194 million. Wow. The Somalis even are impressed by that. By abusing his position to handle top secret matters at the agency, $194 million. He lied about his education and military experience before entering the CIA. Well, was he planning to run for Congress? And eventually faked an entire program to pilfer government funds. He obtained 298 gold bars and also oversaw a total of $145 million in wire transfers that ended up being used to purchase fine watches, luxury real estate, and cars. $194 million. Good Lord. 844-500-4242. I wonder if he'll have to make restitution. 844-500-4242. Steve, you're next with Howie Carr. Go ahead, Steve. You there, Steve? All right, 844-500-4242. We talked earlier about, or it's our poll question today, about how, you know, after telling us that they had to have all these surcharges on our utility bills in order to save the planets and save the polar bears and save the bike lanes and save the rainforests, et cetera, that suddenly now that the election is looming and they want to keep the utility bills down since they're the ones who jacked it up, not Donald J. Trump, they got rid of one of the charges on the bills, the smart charge on the electric bills. It's one of 9 or 10. So Tim Dunn wanted to talk to Healy about it. You know, like, why did she suddenly, it went from, you know, the most important thing in the world to have all these phony baloney green energy boondoggle charges to now they're just getting rid of one for 3 months. $80 million, though. That's how much you get. I mean, can you times nine? $80 million. So it's like a billions and billions of dollars a year coming out of the taxpayers' hides for nothing, for absolutely nothing other than hackorama and, you know, probably free stuff for illegal aliens. And so Tim Dunn wanted to ask Healy about it, you know, why the switch other than trying to get reelected. And she had another great day, you know, it's like she's trying out as a wide receiver for an NFL team. You know, she did another 4-1-40 off of the podium and escaped into a car, leaving Kim Driscoll, who's a little slower. You know what I mean? She, unless it's an all-you-can-eat buffet. So Kim Driscoll and asked her about the executive order that suspends the charge on the renewables charge on your utility bills. Cut 10.
2: Lieutenant Governor, I've got a quick question about your energy bill you guys passed yesterday. With suspending the smart charge on the bills and these net zero mandates, these charges, is it kind of an acknowledgement that it's policies that you and Governor Healy support that are the driver behind high costs in Massachusetts and not?
3: No, we actually have resources to make up for those dollars coming off, the assessment coming off. So we know that those programs really do a lot to help families and communities, and we want to keep them going.
1: Okay. Hello? Hello?
3: Good work today.
2: Is you and Governor Healy's administration blaming President Trump too much? It seems a little disingenuous to some people, where it's every week, every problem.
3: Are you been to the gas station or a grocery store? All those things that are up, that's directly related to his policies.
2: Is Governor Healy's canceling of two pipelines as Attorney General any contributor to some?

0: high prices here now.
1: You know better than that.
0: I don't know better than that. You've seen the video, Lieutenant Governor. Okay.
2: You know better. What do you think she was talking to Charmin Cerchetti or somebody from the Globe? You know better. That's insubordination. It's worse than insubordination to ask a question like that. It's apostasy. It's heresy. How dare you? As a reporter for regime-controlled media, you're on the team. But, of course, he's not a reporter for regime-controlled media. So if they have the resources, they don't need the money, then why isn't the charge permanently ended, halted? Why is it only halted for 3 months? And why aren't all the other charges halted, too? Phil, you're next with Howie Carr. Go ahead, Phil.
3: Yeah, I was scammed by both my bank and Ticketmaster when I bought two separate Ticketmaster tickets.
2: Yeah.
3: Anyone buys a ticket with a card, a credit card, for whatever reason, and it becomes discontinued, if they can't send it back to the bank, they keep it. So at one point, Ticketmaster kept $500. Another point, it didn't go through the bank properly, so the bank kept $400. So people have to be aware that scams in every which way out there is scary.
2: Yeah, but the problem is, some of the people have mentioned this on the text line, that, you know, there's so many scams going on. Like, I don't know about you, but I get all these, in addition to all the solicitation ads from, they want to, the business loans wants to give me $1 million and all the candidates want me to give them money. But I also get these messages. I seem to have your number, but I don't know your name. Can you call me back? Yeah, I'm going to call you back. So, I mean, you get a call from someone say, hi, I'm an inheritance finder and I saw your name on the, I saw your name on the unclaimed money list, on the secret unclaimed money list. And, can you give me a call back and, I'll set it up for you. I mean, I would be very, very wary of calling back that number because I don't want to get scammed. You're always reading about people that are getting scammed. 904 says, I just went on that state website for the unclaimed money. I found one claim for myself and five for my father who died 5 years ago. I'm in Florida now, but I'll take the money. Yeah, everybody should go to that unclaimed money site and just check it out if you haven't checked it out recently. 844-500-4242, 413. You said Minogue spent $6 million last month. He's all over Facebook and YouTube. I see his ads all the time. Yeah, but are they ads that say anything, or are they just ads of him just walking around talking about his water skiing or something, or how he can do more push-ups than Mara Healy? I mean, the ads seem very very vanilla to me. 844-500-4242. David, you're next with Howie Carr. Go ahead, David.
4: Howie, the governor, I think about they're hiding the audit from people for a reason. People really need to think about this. No taxation without representation. We voted for an audit. We haven't had the audit. They don't want us to know where they spent the money. Now we're paying sales tax on toilet paper, toothpaste, soap, and she's got the nerve to pass the Mara Healy Herod bill that you can kill a baby on the day of birth. So there's two things, Howie. Any Catholic here in Massachusetts that takes their faith seriously, they cannot vote for this woman. She endorsed an infanticide bill. You can kill your child on the day of birth. This lady has no morals. And if you don't give a damn about that, I'll tell you one thing. You should think about your taxes because we want the audit. They've got illegals living in those new condos in Plymouth that they built there up by the Home Depot, and they get illegal state funding that are living in the new condos that they built at Kingston Mall, and that's why they don't want us to know about the audit, Howie. So people, I'll tell you, this woman should not be in, and Mike Minogue has to take it to her because this election is for him. West Point grad? Are you kidding me? West Point grad, Army Ranger, successful businessman. He's got it all over this woman. This woman is immoral. They clapped. Those women clapped when she signed the infanticide bill. My God, what is wrong with these people in Massachusetts? Get her.

0: out.
1: You know, David, you can't beat somebody with nobody. And he's, and again, he's, you know, people like us are would vote for him. But, you know, how does he get the independence if he's just, you know, just being a, you know, Joe nice guy? He's not running for president of the Knights of Columbus. He's running for mayor, for governor. He's running for, excuse me, he's running for governor. He's got to be willing to say what he's going to do. Other than just, I'm going to be somebody. I'm sorry. Tell me what somebody's going to do. Thanks for the call, David. James, you're next with Howie Carr. Go ahead, James.
2: Yeah, Howie, two things quick. I found some unclaimed property with some minuscule amount of money that would have cost me more in postage to redeem from the state than just to leave abandoned. So I abandoned it. Mike Minogue, John Deaton, they ought to do whistle stop tours. They ought to get on the T, drag a camera crew behind them, ride the commuter rail, talk to people on train platforms, stand in downtown station in the morning, talk to people at downtown crossing, and tape it. And you know, get out there with the people. They're listening to these consultants. I think they all went to the Kennedy School to learn
1: right.
2: how to lose elections.
1: No, I agree. It, you know, they, sure. you know, but... You know, Ken Paxton down in Texas, he's been complaining about, he's saying, I don't know what they're doing. I don't have any control. I think he was talking about the super PACs, which is not supposed to have any, you know, connection to the actual campaigns. But if you're running a super PAC for Ken Paxton and you have like 20 million bucks or 50, however much they got, you would think they would have somebody from Texas in the councils telling them what's concerning the Texas voters. Same thing with Minogue. I mean, he can't run a campaign out of Alexandria, Virginia. He's got to be running it out of Boston or Worcester or Springfield, you know? I mean, this is just crazy. These ads that look like they're just, you know, rubber stamped over and over. That was the great thing about Spencer Pratt in L.A. I mean, they were tailored to people who were living the nightmare of a one party state of Mayor Bass's L.A. Thanks for the call. You're right, Jim. You're next with Howie Carr. Go ahead, Jim.
3: Listen, I would like everybody that's a senior citizen to listen to what I'm saying. Ed Markey just had a news conference the other day, I guess, and he was talking about how Donald Trump was going to cut Medicare payments. Well, what does Markey say? If he does that, 7,000 immigrants in Massachusetts will lose their benefits. 7,000 immigrants, not a word about senior citizens that are American citizens. I couldn't believe he actually said that.
1: It's all BS anyway. The Wall Street Journal had an editorial. They try to scare the bleep out of everybody. I read the quote earlier in the day, but this applies to Markey and Medicare. This is H.L. Mencken 100 years ago. The whole aim of practical politics is to keep the populace alarmed and hence clamorous to be led to safety by menacing it with an endless series of hobgoblins, all of them imaginary. They're talking about cutting people off who are illegally in the country or people who are able-bodied and choose not to work, but they want to be supported by the rest of us. And I'm sorry, I don't care. I'm happy with the big, beautiful bill. I think it's doing a great job. 844-500-4242. Finally, some good news. Over 50,000 babies saved and more than 5,100 commitments to Christ through the Ministry of Preborn this year alone. How is this happening? 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
1: I'm Dan Loney with Your Money Now. Record closes for both the NASDAQ and S&P 500 today, thanks to easing oil prices and bond yields. Dow Jones Industrials up 253 points, ending the day at 51,521. NASDAQ added 122 points. The S&P 500 was up 45. Shares of Constellation Energy were up 12% today after Google announced a long-term power agreement with the company. Google will buy power tied to 890 megawatts of new nuclear capacity, along with a separate 2,700 megawatt supply agreement supporting more than

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0: Howie Carr is back.
1: 413 says, just went on Find Mass Money. My son was on there, filled it out, got the email back to fill out more paperwork. The value was $1. You know, you're not going to win every time you play the lottery or roll the dice, right? I mean, come on. Let's see here. 603, the unclaimed money booth is set up at the Big E each year. That's the regional fair in West Springfield every September. Twice we've taken friends with us, and both times they had a lot of money coming their way. The story in the Springfield paper last year said that they returned over almost $1 million from that booth at, I guess, 2024. So, yeah, I mean, but they ought to just make it easier. I mean, a lot of people have forgotten about it because, you know, people don't get the papers anymore. So it used to be you'd get the paper on Sunday and there would be a section. Treasurer Crane, Treasurer Malone, Treasurer whoever, unclaimed money list. Now it's just something that people kind of remember

0: but nobody thinks about it all that much. And I think a lot, more money goes by the wayside. And that's why they get away with this thing with not returning all the money. I mean, it's just wrong. I mean, it's not a crime what they're doing. It's just they ought to be treating the people with a little more respect and dignity and making it easier for them to reclaim their own money. It should be called hide mass money. That's the way it is. Yes. Hide mass money. 844-500-4242. 203 says Connecticut GOP gubernatorial candidate Fazio has the same type of generic TV ads. He's going to cut your taxes and lower your electric bill. There's so many more powerful things to say against the current governor. It almost seems like the Republicans want to lose. Fazio probably already has his very polite concession speech written. Listen, I would be very happy if Minogue had more powerful ads saying the same thing Fazio is saying, cut your taxes and lower your electric bill. I guess he does occasionally hold up an electric bill and say this is BS, but there's more to be done. I mean, just look at those damn 10 fees, and that they got rid of one of them and without batting an eye. And just so, wait a second. I thought we had to pay this money to save polar bears. Now you're telling me we don't? Now you're telling me it's a scam? Michelle, you're next with Howie Carr. Go ahead, Michelle.
1: Hi, Howie. I'm so angry. I've called Healy's office once a week. Of course, no callback. But can you get Minogue on your show, and maybe we can like give him some Spencer Pratt ideas? Because I can't remember the ad I just saw, but the candidate's mother came on and said, I shoot people, don't come to my property or something. And it was really an effective ad, like Laura Ingraham goes over the ads at night, you know, and rates from ABC or whatever. And I think Minogue, maybe you could have him on, but he needs to go a little Spencer Pratt-ish because I've asked him that
0: at a campaign event down in Barnstable, you know, a couple months, about 6 weeks ago. And he kind of shrugged it off. And Deaton actually called him up. I asked Deaton about that when he was on the show last week, and he said they just never got back to him. Which really surprises me, because all those guys that were doing those Spencer Pratt ads were just laid off Hollywood guys. I mean, they know firsthand from their unemployment checks how bad it is to be in a one-party state. I would think they would be more than willing to go to work for our candidates. I'm Howie Carr.
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6: From ABC News, I'm Lindsay Davis, anchor of Prime, streaming weeknights on ABC News Live. A house of horrors is what California officials are calling a home where they say 21 children were living. They say all were born via surrogate mothers. The parents have been charged with child abuse and neglect. Nannies were instructed to discipline the children, says Los Angeles County District Attorney Nathan Hochman.
7: And what was going on has been alleged in the complaint of that discipline is nothing short of absolute physical abuse, beatings, and punishment on a daily basis.
6: The DA says the couple paid one surrogate $135,000. Cornell University has tapped a law firm, Kings and Spalding, to conduct the investigation into the school's handling of Jane Doe's gang rape allegations. ABC's Peter Haralambos.
8: According to a statement, the Board of Trustees now has a special committee leading this, that this investigation is going to cover not only this 2024 incident and the school's response to it, but Cornell's broader policies.
6: The investigation will be led by Sally Yates, a former acting U.S. Attorney General. U.S. officials are urging Russia to give more details about its pneumonic plague lab death in Siberia. Secretary of State Marco Rubio.
9: We encourage Russia to be transparent and share more information with the world so that all of us could react accordingly and appropriately.
6: Skydance announces it has completed its takeover of Warner Brothers Discovery. The new giant media company owns Paramount, Paramount Plus, Warner Brothers, HBO Max, CBS, CNN, and more. It reduces competition, says ABC News legal contributor Kim Whaley.
10: We've got a series of statutes dating back to the 19th century that basically represent the idea that competition is good for consumers. If you've got a bunch of hamburger restaurants on the street, the price will go down.
6: Skydance is announcing layoffs are coming. Wall Street major indexes closed higher, the S&P 500 and NASDAQ at record highs. 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
13: Pleading guilty, a former CIA officer in federal court today, David Rush, who's accused of stealing tens of millions of dollars while employed by the government. Law enforcers saying they found millions of dollars in gold bars when searching his home. R&B singer Freddie Jackson has died at 70. Best known for a string of soul and slow jam hits in the 1980s and 90s, including You Are My Lady. Against all odds, Krista Pike is conscious, speaking, and continues to receive critical medical care, according to a statement just issued by her attorneys. Despite the severe damage she endured to her arms, still handcuffed and shackled in the bed, her recovery is medically unprecedented, and there's an investigation into the botched execution of her. The Nobel Prize for Physics today has been awarded to a Belgian-American physicist, Francis Hausen, for his work to learn more about small particles in space called neutrinos. Mark Pierce is the chair of the Nobel Committee on Physics.
14: This is a research which is basic research, which has no sort of goal to direct goal. It's purely a research which is driven by curiosity. And I think this is very important. We don't know where this will lead us. It will certainly lead us somewhere.
13: Chuck Sievertson, ABC News.
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17: 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Top headlines this afternoon. Crews working on Keene's downtown infrastructure project are planning to work as far into the winter as the weather allows, which the mayor predicts will be after the new year. And speaking of downtown, October's Coffee and Hard Hats meeting is set for tomorrow morning at the Transportation Center on Gilbo Avenue. And MCVP is moving to Claremont following months of issues and court-ordered receivership. Meteorologist Phil Spivak is calling for sunny skies today in the mid-50s. Clear tonight, you might want to cover any outdoor plants in the low 30s. For Wednesday, sunny mid-60s. Partly sunny, a risk for an afternoon shower on Thursday, upper 60s. And mostly sunny both Friday and Saturday, both days in the low 60s. The latest on these stories and more coming your way in about 24 minutes in the WKBK News Center. I'm Abby Trombley.
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0: Florida 617 says, I just checked and my unclaimed is over $600. They are going to send it to me. Well, great. I'm glad. I'm glad. I recommend everybody, if you haven't checked for a while, go for it. And then check your kids, check your siblings, check your parents, whether they're dead or alive, check them too. And there's a good chance you're gonna end up with something. 844-500-4242. I just can't believe someone's complaining they only got a buck out of it. I mean, isn't it worth a chance? I mean, you buy a lottery ticket. I mean, if you get back like $5 after you buy a Mass Millions or whatever, I mean, aren't you happy? At least you didn't end up behind, right? Would you rather have your son gets the buck or Mara Healy gets the buck to give to put into the transgender juvenile mutilation fund? That's what you would like to do with it. 844-500-4242. Time now for the Chump Line.

0: Welcome to the Breakers.
1: Hey there, young whippersnapper. I'm back for winter. One free coffee, please.
0: Sorry, we no longer serve free coffee.
1: What? I've been coming here for 75 years. This is a human right.
0: Also, we no longer allow fat little purse dogs.
1: I beg your pardon?
0: Please don't return to the premises unless you're a paying customer. Good day.
1: Do you know who I am?
0: I said good day.
2: That's, none of that is true. I have been up there at night when the sun goes down and it's a little cooler, but I haven't been up there in the morning because it's been kind of hot. 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
4: Yeah, I seem to have lost track of $500,000 visiting the Capitol several months ago. So if anyone finds it, boy, I'd really appreciate knowing.
2: Yeah, I don't think it's set up as that. It's lost and found. It's hide your money, as one of the texters said.
5: Every winter, Maura Healy says avoid frostbite in cold weather. But what do I do if it's in my living room, Maura?
2: That's why Maura's giving you a break. She hands you a nickel. She hands you a dime. She asks you with a grin, a dimpled grin, if you're having a good time. It's like it's not Maggie's farm anymore, like the Bob Dylan song. Now it's Maura's farm.
6: Howie, you missed one of the charges on the electric bill. At the very bottom, you'll see a 20% governor's office gratuity charge.
2: Does that go right directly to Lamar Cook, or does he have to split it with the woman that runs the office, who sometimes takes breaks to go to the LGBTQ athletic games?
7: Hey, Howie. Of course the state needs to keep that money. I mean, those illegal immigrants certainly aren't going to pay for themselves.
2: No, that's part of it. They have the, what did I call it here? I got it written down here somewhere. They call it the Residential Assistance Fund. And I can assure you that as an American citizen, you are not covered as a resident. The Resident Assistance Fund only goes to non-legal non-residents. What is it called here? I thought I got it right here. Residential Assistance Adjustment Factor. Now, they adjust the, if you're a non-American, the assistance, as if you don't get enough assistance, they adjust it down to zero.
3: We all know that El Sayad is full of hot air. Now it's coming out of both ends, but he doesn't care. He will rip one off, followed with a scoff, while his hapless staff recoils in despair.
2: Yeah, one of his longtime aides just couldn't take it anymore and now runs Democrats for Mike Rogers' website. And he's a veteran. He seems like a decent guy. And he said he just couldn't take it anymore. But he said one of El Sayed's many unpleasant habits is that he loves to fart in public.
8: We'll fart hard.
9: And that's now C-SPAN 2 returns to the town hall with Elizabeth Warren.
10: Senator Warren, what do you think about Democrat candidate for state rep Dr. Peter Meany, who has multiple OUI arrests and is accused of verbally assaulting a female police officer?
11: That's my kind of man.
2: Yes, it is. I dare say that Dr. Meany knows how to get the cap off of a long-neck beer bottle. Andrew says the new Massachusetts slogan is heat has no home here. Yeah.
8: Hypocrisy is Act Blue launching a passport verification program despite Democrats forever fighting voter ID laws.
2: Yeah, what's the problem with voter ID laws? There's no problem with having to produce an ID to get a drink anywhere in public or to get through onto a commercial airliner. What's the problem here? 980, my wife is visiting Massachusetts now. Checked the site and has $1. I told her to take it. Don't give the state a penny. She's checking the rest of her large Asian family today also. I recommend it. Is there anything good on TV tonight? There never is, right? At least there was a ball game. Maybe there's a baseball playoff game. You'd be better off. I mean, you could end up ahead if you go to check out to see if you're owed any money. If you watch anything on TV, you're not going to get a surprise. You're just going to get a realization you've wasted a couple more hours of your life for nothing.
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21: Congressman,
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21: That is not true.
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21: That is not true.
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1: 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Jared, what's the poll question? What are the results thus far?
2: Today's poll question, which you can vote in at HowieCarshow.com, is now that Mara Healey has temporarily ended the renewable energy charge on utility bills, which phony baloney boondoggle would you like to see eliminated next? Transition charge, transmission charge, net meter recovery surcharge, revenue decoupling charge, distributed solar charge, energy efficiency charge, or electric vehicle program?
1: You know how much energy all of these 8 or 9 programs have delivered? Zero. Zero. It's just a big scam and graft, legal and otherwise. I'm voting for the energy efficiency program, getting rid of it. That's the mass steals program.
2: That's at 8%. It is in third place. First place goes to the electric vehicle program at 55%. Transmission charge and distributed solar charge are tied at 12%. Net meter recovery surcharge and transition charge are tied at 6%, 3% for revenue decoupling charge.
1: I can't believe in the Commonwealth of Massachusetts that transmission is defeating transition. I would think that transition, that's one of the major planks in Mara's platform, isn't it? Keep the money coming for gender mutilation for minors. That's what being a Democrat is all about. Andrea, you're next with Howie Carr. Go ahead, Andrea.
3: Hey, Howie. I just wanted to tell you that a couple of years ago, it wasn't that long ago, about 4 years ago,
1: yeah.
3: I had been retired for a couple of years, but when I was working, I always put most of my paycheck in my checking account, and I had to switch it over. So I was putting like $20 a week into my savings. So I had, when I retired, $5,000 in a savings account. And about a couple of years ago, I hadn't touched it. I thought, well, that's nice to have that there if I needed a new refrigerator or a down payment on a car. All of a sudden, I get this letter from the bank that they're going to throw my money into mass money because
1: right.
3: No one's used this account before. Well, I already had a checking account in the same bank. I mean, couldn't they just put it over there? I had to run to the bank before they took my money away. It was $5,000, Howie. That's not nothing.
1: I was looking down. I got a text an hour or so ago from 978. Unless things have changed radically, dormant accounts such as in a bank are required to be turned over to the state. That's what people are telling me, that sometimes some people are saying Deb Goldberg has no option here because she can't legally seek people out to give them the money. But just put it on the website. Years ago, this guy that used to work in the bank, I used to work in auditing at a bank. I was the person who tried to contact the depositor to get that money back to them. I frequently succeeded, but a whole lot went to the state. It was required. Did anyone ever call you from the bank before they gave the money to the state?
3: No, Howie. And you know what happened is you get the statements from the bank. You think, oh, yeah, that's my statement. I'll look at it later. I'm glad I opened it because I would have not known and had to fight for that money. I had to run to the bank to get it. No one contacted me, you know, by phone or anything or email or anything.
1: Well, that's what people just lose count of it, you know, lose track of these things. That's why they had to change the law on the gift cards, because they were making the gift cards expire after 3 or 5 years. And people, the people that were issuing the gift cards were making tons of money. And so now I think the gift cards, the new law, which I would have voted for if I were in the legislature, says that the gift cards are good forever. As well they should be, because again, anything can happen, right? You can forget, or I don't know, it's whatever. But you shouldn't lose the money. There's no way if you have money in your drawer in your bedroom. I mean, the cash doesn't expire after 5 years. Why should a gift card? Thanks for the call, Andrea. 844-500-4242. Let's have an illegal alien report. Cut one.
0: breaking news tonight. The Douglas County Sheriff's Office investigates a crash that left Nebraska. A 70-year-old man dead and the other driver under arrest. Good evening, I'm Craig DeGrelli. The crash happened near Ida and Irvington Road just after 4 this afternoon. Investigators say Jose Ortega Romero was driving a pickup and failed to stop at a red light, then slammed into a car driven by Christopher Zalkowski. Zalkowski later died at the hospital. The sheriff's office booked Ortega Romero on various charges, including motor vehicle homicide, and say he is in the country illegally. Once he posts bond, ICE will take custody of the 32-year-old Ortega Romero.
1: That's the way it should work everywhere. That's the way it works in Nebraska. It's not the way it works in the Bronx, New York. This is from the New York Post. They just moved this story. Illegal aliens wanted by ICE, including one with prior arrests, ID'd as suspects in off-duty New York PD cop slashing attack. This was the two thugs are both Dominicans who were welcomed warmly into the country under former President Dementia Joe Biden, according to officials. This guy was getting out of his trunk of his car, an off-duty cop, a detective in the Bronx. And the two Dominican illegal alien savages tried to snatch his gold chain. But the cop fought back. His name, Jose Mercedes, was slashed 7 times by the violent muggers. The accused slasher was identified as 25-year-old D'Angelo Carabello, while the suspect behind the wheel was ID'd as Schneider Mejia. Mejia crossed the U.S. border in Mexico on December 2nd, 2022, and was nabbed by Border Patrol, but at the behest of Joe Biden was released into the country. Mejia was arrested in the Bronx on a gun possession charge last year, but was released despite an ICE detainer to hold him. So they wanted to keep him in the country so he could stab an off-duty cop a few months later. Caraballo was detained after crossing the border on December 2nd, 2023, but was released with a future court date and disappeared. And Biden was very happy about that. Mejia has 2 arrests, a menacing rap for allegedly threatening to stab a person who rented him a room in the Bronx in July and a 2025 gun possession charge for allegedly lugging a loaded .380 Taurus gun in his car. The police catch him, but then they're let go. This is the uncle of the stabbed policeman said. Right back on the street. That is what we want to change. Well, don't vote for Mamdani, and don't vote to reelect Hochul in November. Vote for Blakeman. This is just, I mean, they open up the insane asylums, they open up the prisons, they let them all into the country, and the Democrats don't want them picked up. They want to keep them in the country. You get to kill one American, apparently. They don't round you up till you kill an American. Then they maybe take you off the street for a little while. Do those guys get $2,600 or $3,600 when they're thrown out of the country? Like they do it voluntarily? I'm Howie Carr.
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8: Good afternoon. As the temperatures drop and work on Keene's downtown infrastructure project continues, Mayor Jay Kahn says crews are going to keep working until the weather forces them to stop, and he's guessing that may even be after the new year.
9: Well, my experience here is over the 40 years is January 15th. Martin Luther King weekend. That's when I would stop.
10: Yeah. Well,
9: because up until then, we generally don't have accumulating snows.
8: Work for this first phase was originally supposed to stay in Central Square, but Casella Construction is sending a second crew to do some utility work down near Water Street to help speed things along.
9: If they've got the workforce and the ability, they're going to work from two ends. That makes such great sense. But I think that they've demonstrated that they will put the pieces back together again after they've unearthed sections. Yeah. And they're doing a terrific job.
8: At the last Municipal Services, Facilities, and Infrastructure Committee meeting, Casella said that that work would begin the week of October 26th. Kahn's comments came Monday morning on WKBK's Open Mic program. And speaking of the downtown project, if you have any questions about the work coming up in Central Square, you'll have a chance to get some answers tomorrow morning. The next Coffee and Hard Hats meeting is at 9 o'clock at the Keene Transportation Center with representatives from Casella Construction on hand to talk about the upcoming work. Anyone from the public is welcome to attend, ask questions, and get updates on the project. City officials say the monthly informal meetings are designed to give the public an opportunity to learn about upcoming construction activities, ask questions, and share concerns directly with project representatives. The Monadnock Center for Violence Prevention is transitioning its services to the Center for Safer Communities following months of organizational turmoil and court-ordered receivership. The transition took effect on October 1st, with the Claremont-based nonprofit taking over MCVP's programs while keeping local staff, an area office, emergency shelter services, and prevention programs. The Center for Safer Communities says services will continue without interruption, including crisis response, shelter, safety planning, advocacy, and referrals. The organization is also planning a community listening session November 12th from 4 to 6 p.m. at the Hannah Grimes Center in Keene. Now, with a look at your local dependable weather forecast, here's meteorologist Phil Spivak.
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10: A sunny afternoon with temperatures only in the mid-50s, though. Clear sky tonight, 31 to 35, and sunshine tomorrow, the high 62 to 66. A frosty start tomorrow, much milder start to the day on Thursday. We'll push out of the mid-40s into the upper 60s. There's a chance of an afternoon shower, a brief shower. Back to sunshine Friday and Saturday. I'm meteorologist Phil Spivak from the WKBK Weather Center.
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1: 844-500-4242. My new book is out, Mass Corruption, Volume 2, The Techs and More. The continuing scandals of the Karen Reed frame-up and related scandals in Massachusetts. 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And if you buy it there, you're going to get an autographed copy of the book. I signed a bunch before I left. Mass Corruption, the Techs and More. 844-500-4242. You know, David Brooks is one of these columnists. All the regime-controlled media, the print media, they have a token conservative columnist who's really not a conservative, who really just does what he's told to do. All the papers have him. In the New York Times, it's a guy named David Brooks, and this is the guy. He's from Toronto. It helps to be from a foreign country. It's like being on welfare. It helps to be from a foreigner. He's from Toronto, and so he's their token conservative, and he's the guy who, you may recall, that he said, I really knew Obama was going all the way when I looked at his trousers, and he was wearing pressed pants, and he got the vapors, and you know, became incontinent like a schoolgirl, and he's been in love with Obama ever since. And so now he is shocked that so many journalists are in the tank for the Democrat Party. You know, physician, heal thyself, as they say. This is David Brooks on the collaboration between mainstream media, the deep state, and Democrat Paul's. Cut six.
2: And you want to talk to the people, you got to have those outlets. And so it's just ridiculous and outrageous that he would ban these places. But if I could vent one pet peeve. Starting in 2015, we in the mainstream media learned that if you bash Donald Trump, the clicks go up, the ratings go up. It became the business model. And I'm not saying we're, you know, we played it straight. We do our job, but it's become the business model.
1: BS.
2: And we get to go, or at least, to dinners, sometimes off the record dinners, between journalists, columnists, and politicians. And I would say, over the last 2 years, used to be when you were at a dinner, an off the record dinner with a Democratic politician, there was distance between the journalists and the Democrats, because they're politicians. Our job is to keep some distance. That's in my view, at many places and in many of the dinners I've been to, there's no distance anymore. And that is a problem for the media. And that is our problem. We've got to reestablish some distance from the Democratic Party. These are people we cover. They're not people we root for. They're not people we're spin doctors for. They're people we cover.
1: But you are all of those things for Democrats.
2: Ultimately, excellent job maintaining as much distance from the Democrats
1: all of them
2: as we keep from the Republicans.
1: What BS? They've always been in the satchel for the Democrats. And the fact that he's saying they're not, I mean, it's good that he's admitting it. But, I mean, we all know it, and he's lying on top of everything else. 844-500-4242. So Abdul al-Sayed, he's been saying, I mean, he's a real two-faced SOB.
3: He is an Egyptian.
1: So now he's always been saying, I don't have dual citizenship. I'm not an Egyptian. Well, they got him on audio now admitting that he is an Egyptian. Cut four.
4: The first is that I carry dual citizenship, right? And I grew up spending most of my summers in another country where I understood what it meant not to have the right to self-government, right?
1: And I want to make it that way in Michigan and the United States of America, where it's just the beautiful people, the Muslims, get to oppress everybody else. That's the way it should be. And now he admits that he has dual citizenship. Yeah, someone points out, David Brooks, I just said.

0: David Brooks got excited when he saw the crease in Obama's pants. Yeah, this guy's a real daddy. He's a real hard hitting journalist. He's a blood. His nickname is Blood and Guts. Now here's a random act of journalism by CNN. Believe it or not, they are exposing Keith Ellison, the Attorney General of Minnesota, formerly known as Keith X. Then he decided that being Keith X was not a good branding move in the land of 10,000 fakes. And he changed his name to Keith Ellison. But so he's been taking lavish overseas trips, including to places like Gay Paris and South Africa, paid for by corporate lobbyists. And so actually CNN, of all, amazingly enough, you know, it's a broken clock is right twice a day. CNN. Maybe they're going to try to be a little more on the straight and narrow now that they're they've been taken over by the Ellisons. Cut five.
1: Also on that trip and part of the suit against Amazon, Minnesota Attorney General Keith Ellison.
2: I wanted to ask about the international trips.
3: Yeah.
1: Ellison's office had not replied to our two emails asking about AGA trips.
2: Why go on these international trips that are sponsored by corporate lobbyists?
3: Well, from Mexico, we have a large amount of fentanyl coming through. There are a lot of international issues that we deal with every day.
1: Ellison did not mention South Africa or France in our discussion.
3: I mean, I understand how this game is played. I mean, us reporters and politicians always, oh, you went on a trip and it tried to embarrass the politician. I understand that thing. But I will say that there is real work that we're doing that is important for our constituents, and it has a lot to do with the fact that we live in a globalized world.
2: Well, the concern from...
3: I get it.
2: Ethics.
3: I know where you're coming from, and I'm just telling you that we have substantive programs. Our constituents that are disadvantaged...
0: Right.
3: ...if we are not having meaningful conversations with international partners. I'd like to end the conversation right there.
2: Thank you.
0: Meaningful conversations with international partners. Garcon, another round over here. Who's he kidding? Billy Bulger on St. Patrick's Day would always say, yes, I went to China. They called it a junket. Dukakis goes to China. They call it a fact-finding mission. You know, it always is a junket. That's what it is. 844-500-4242. Mays Media came up with a great stuff. Before Trump won the second time, it was going to be the end of the world if Trump won. It was going to be the end of democracy, maybe the end of the world. And we just have some cuts to play here. These are the usual suspects on all the unwatched cable news channels and broadcast news claiming that Trump is the world's worst person and that he's going to destroy our republic. Cut seven.
4: What would a second Donald Trump term look like?
5: Well, he cannot be the next president. Because if he is...
6: You can't imagine the things that he's going to do. Mexico, Canada. We can't go to Canada because eventually Canada will become annexed to America.
7: And shoot visitors to the White House.
8: Yeah.
7: That means he can shoot the First Lady.
9: We're going to see violence the likes of which we didn't even see on January 6th.
10: Make it illegal to run against him, to throw his opponents in jail. On the media,
6: he will make himself
0: like Biden did to him,
6: and he will make everybody raise their hand and salute him
11: using martial law against the American people.
12: Terminate the Constitution,
6: rewrite the Constitution,
12: create mass internment camps,
6: throw everyone into Gitmo,
11: might be sent to jail or their rights might be suppressed, especially minority groups in society.
13: You might have any number of things happen to you and your family.
14: Every one of us, our freedom, our liberty, none of us is safe.
15: It's going to have people around him executing against an enemy's list.
0: This is exactly projection. This is exactly what they were doing against Trump. Biden's anti-MAGA task force sparked internal alarm across DOJ. This is from Fox News yesterday. The DOJ worked hand in hand with White House officials and the National School Boards Association to chill free speech. This is Todd Blanche from the Attorney General. And parental rights while they threatened to prosecute parents and label them domestic terrorists. It was so politically motivated that one whistleblower in the DOJ said that Garland, the AG, might as well rename the damn thing the Anti-MAGA Task Force. The memo followed throngs of parents protesting at school board meetings over dissatisfaction with how gender and race were being taught in classrooms and COVID-19 era learning restrictions. Well, how about letting men take part in women's girls' restrooms? That was a large part of it too, wasn't it? God. And then all these Democrats are accusing Trump, which he didn't do, of doing exactly what they did under Biden during Biden's administration, during Biden's attempt to overturn the constitutional rights of MAGA citizens. Cut 8.
12: Assassinate generals.
8: Ordering troops to attack American citizens.
16: Trump's very well-armed and extremist base will try to kill people.
17: He's going to basically burn the house down.
5: He will unravel the institutions of our democracy.
18: Draw similarities between Mussolini and Hitler.
19: Adolf Hitler and Benito Mussolini.
18: Makes Donald Trump even more dangerous.
20: He wants to take away your vote. Senate and the House are immediately going to be paralyzed.
19: People will begin in their minds to censor themselves. They might say, well, maybe I shouldn't say this.
21: The end of democracy.
22: I think that could be the end of our democracy.
23: But democracy is dead if Trump is reelected.
24: Cozy up to Putin, that democracy will be at risk.
25: The absolute destruction of the Justice Department as we know it.
26: The Justice Department could be entirely transformed.
27: I am really concerned about that.
28: Every person who was associated with the attempted coup elevated in the administration.
29: If he's reelected, he will curb transgender rights.
0: The DSA, by the way, which is the tail wagging the dog of the Democrat Party, they want to abolish the United States Senate. They want to abolish the presidency. The Democrats in general want to pack the Supreme Court. Is any of this an attempt to destroy democracy? Asking for a friend. New England loves perfect smiles. In September, Howie and Grace listeners traveled from, among other places, Burlington, Mass., Hampton Falls, New Hampshire, and South Orleans on Cape Cod. 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I was there before leaving for Florida. They filled two cavities of mine. 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

0: 774 says, if Minogue has all this money, here's an idea. Listen to the Howie Carr Show every day, then use the info for a commercial spot. Today you have the stolen money revelation. Come on, Mike, get in on the fight. I'll give you the state police one tomorrow. I'll give you a good state police one if he wants to take it. You know, it's not exactly a crime per se, but it's an example of cops getting treated in a way that you and I wouldn't get treated. We might get thrown in jail for what. I'll explain it tomorrow. Mike, you're next with Howie Carr. Go ahead, Mike.
1: You know, Howie, it's ironic that you mentioned Merrick Garland's DOJ going after the parents in school board meetings.
0: Yes.
1: Do you know entered critical race theory into our education system? It was his daughter and son-in-law. They made millions doing it. It's called Panorama Education. Yeah,
0: you know, it's say what you will about Mitch McConnell, but we all owe him a great gratitude for keeping Merrick Garland off the U.S. Supreme Court. You know, Mike, he was terrible.
1: Absolutely. You know, this is while he's attorney general. You see no conflict of interest here? You know, this is wrong with, you know, these guys, Howie. They never see a conflict of interest they don't fall in love with.
0: Did you see this guy Jack Smith at the No Kings rally, just parading around? Oh, I was totally nonpartisan. That guy, that you think about what he was saying at that Senate committee hearing on last week. He was totally uncontrite. He had no remorse about what he did. I mean, he was no different than, you know, somebody who worked at the Stasi in East Germany or the KGB in the old Soviet Union. Just a complete thug. That's all he was. Here's one more media compilation of fear-mongering about Trump regaining the presidency. Cut 9.
2: End of the rule of law.
3: Arrest political opponents
2: to persecute, not prosecute, but persecute his enemies.
4: Take a wrecking ball to the rule of law.

0: He's going to make the law. Everyone else will have to follow.
1: A vote for Donald Trump may mean the last election that you ever get to vote in.
2: To go after the independent and free parts of American civic life.
3: He would tear down our institutions.
4: Purge the government of employees.
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4: To use the military to quash protests.
6: Ridding the government of all democratic safeguards.
7: Junking American democracy as we have always known it.
8: That he would try to stay in office beyond a second term. That he would never leave office.
9: There's no question. Trump is reelected. He won't leave.
10: Donald Trump will never leave office voluntarily.
11: And what that means is that everybody who wants us to remain a republic has to put every other thing aside and work together urgently right now to stop that from happening.
12: Everything they said about Donald Trump was true about themselves. Every last thing that they said. All right. See you tomorrow, everybody. I'm Howie Carr.
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18: From ABC News, I'm Chuck Sievertson. Against all odds, says a statement from her lawyers, the woman seriously injured in a botched execution in Tennessee, Krista Pike, is conscious, speaking, and continues to receive critical medical care. They say she's still handcuffed and shackled to the bed. Her prognosis, unclear, say Pike's attorneys. This is how the Los Angeles County District Attorney describes a home where investigators say 21 children were living.
19: This house could only be described as a house of horrors for these

0: young, incredibly young children.
1: D.A. Nathan Hawkman says the parents have been charged with child abuse and neglect. He says nannies were instructed to discipline the children.
0: And what was going on has been alleged in the complaint of that discipline is nothing short of absolute physical abuse, beatings, and punishment on a daily basis.
1: Officials say all the children were born via surrogate mothers. In connection to a deadly school shooting earlier this year in British Columbia, Canada, the FBI announces an arrest of an American from Bellingham, Washington, James Bryant, 30 years old, accused by investigators of assisting the gunman.
2: In addition to providing money, technical advice, and particular items to be used in the shooting, Bryant agreed to record a live stream feed of the attack and broadcast it in a way that would maximize notoriety for the shooter.
1: The February shooting killed five children and one adult at a secondary school in British Columbia. Cornell University has tapped a law firm, Kings and Spalding, to conduct the investigation into the school's handling of Jane Doe's gang rape allegations. The investigation would be led by Sally Yates, former acting U.S. Attorney General. Her publicist confirms that Eva Marie Saint, probably best known for starring opposite Cary Grant in the classic movie North by Northwest, has died at 102. 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
1: The U.S. is urging Russia to provide more information about the death of a worker inside an anti-plague research center in Siberia. ABC's Patrick Reeval.
5: Several hospitals in Irkutsk have imposed quarantines, and a patient who is in one of those hospitals has shared a screening form with us that says it is a checklist for symptoms of plague. Now, Russian officials say no other infections have been detected.
1: And Russian officials have not confirmed it's a plague case. Students all over France are taking to the streets, hundreds of thousands demonstrating against what they say are subpar conditions at high schools. ABC's Lama Hassan.
6: When you talk to the students, they say that this is years and years of anger and frustration at the way their education system is handled and the way that it is run. They want more resources, more funding, more money spent on schools. The students say there just aren't enough teachers, for example. There is overcrowding in classrooms. Their schools are run down. So they're fed up and they feel that this, by protesting, is the only way that they can be heard.
1: A candy crunch for Halloween. ABC's Jim Ryan.
7: According to the National Retail Federation, candy accounts for the largest chunk of Halloween expenses, ahead of costumes and decorations, with prices rising at triple the rate of inflation since 2020.
1: Wall Street major indexes closed higher, the S&P 500 and the NASDAQ, at new record highs. Chuck Sievertson, ABC News.
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1: This is Lee Habib, and this is Our American Stories, the show where America is the star and the American people. This next story comes to us from the south suburbs of Chicago. Tom Lyons met his wife Lillian back in 1946, and they remained married until the love of Tom's life passed in 2020. Lillian, who was an opera singer in Chicago for 18 years, was 91 when she passed. On Tom's 97th birthday, he received a gift from his son, Jarlath, that words alone cannot describe. This is the story of that gift, an unearthed treasure that brought joy and life to his father. And for just a moment, through the magic of technology and art, brought a bit of heaven to earth. Here's Jarlath to tell this remarkable story. You'll also hear from Jarlath's father, Tom.
2: I was back in town for memorial for my mom, along with everyone else in the family, that we had postponed at least once or twice because she had died earlier in COVID, and we were not able to do that. Now the memorial's over, everyone's gone home. I'm sticking around with my dad and trying to figure out what can I do to help. And I'm just trying to organize some things in the basement, see what I can get rid of, and I noticed a large pile of records, and I thought, oh, I should be able to get rid of most of these. And so as I'm figuring out what to give away, a few records jumped out at me because they were 78s, which are unique and old. The other was that they didn't have commercial labels on them. They had some kind of a label that was to be filled out. So it made me wonder if they were some kind of custom recordings. I did set them aside, and I asked my dad about them later, and he said, you know, I'm not sure. So I put them on an old turntable that we had that was in really, really poor condition. It required a lot of thumb pressure to get through these series of skips on the record. But I was able to tease out a voice I recognized, and it sounded just like my mom. My mom had been a professional singer for years, and so we grew up listening to her all the time. So a very recognizable voice. She sounded quite young. And so I asked my dad about this. I said, well, what are these records? Do you know anything about them? And he said, you know, I think that they might be the recordings of a chorus we put together back in the St. Leo Parish right after I got back from World War II. And it turns out that there was a 400 or 500 young people had joined a social club in that parish. My dad was asked to try to put together a chorus out of that group. So he raised his hand, said, I can do that. And he started looking for recruits. And somewhere along the line, he was introduced to my mom, who was happy to accept the invitation to join the chorus. And not too long after that, he was introduced to her voice.
3: And she came to one of our meetings. We always asked for a little entertainment, if anybody could sing or tap dance or play the piano or do some, read a poem, whatever. We'd ask for volunteers for entertainment. Well, a friend of Lillian's was there too, and she knew that Lillian could sing, and she said, come on, Lillian, you sing. And she got up and she sang the Ave Maria, and it blew me away. I had never heard anything like it. And I never heard a song like that before in my life. And I thought, what is happening here? What is happening? After that meeting where Lillian sang the Ave Maria, I continued to drive her to the meetings for the young people's club that we had. And Month after month, I grew to know

0: better and better. And it didn't take me long to realize that I had finally found the one that I would really like to be with for the rest of my life.
1: So I've got these old, very scratched records, and I've got a lousy turntable, and so I know I need help. So I reached to our neighbor, who our go-to guy for my everything that my dad needs. And he mentioned that he had a friend in the neighborhood with a sound studio, which sounded much better than anything I had thought of. We were able to gather up the records, and I was able to get them to my neighbor, who would be able to get them to the sound studio. And I was able to order some headphones off Amazon, make sure they were there in time. And my sister had her phone so she could hook it all up. And at just the right magic moment, she was able to hand the headphones to my dad on his birthday so he could hear my mom sing.
0: Fast forward to my 97th birthday in October, my daughter Regina came over with a pair of earphones and put them on me, and lo and behold, I heard Lillian singing the Ave Maria. Ave Maria. I was able to listen to Lillian's voice so very clearly. It was the most beautiful sound that anybody could have on any birthday ever.

And what a beautiful story. And that neighbor, by the way, was the producer of that piece, John Elfner. The Ave Maria is one of the most recognizable and well-known prayers throughout the Western world. The most memorable version for Tom Lyons is Lillian's. The story of a precious gift here on Our American Stories.

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0: And we return to Our American Stories, and when you hear that music, it's time for our Final Thoughts series, where we hear final thoughts about loved ones who've passed away. And today's Final Thoughts is a bit different than usual. It's a business story. John Bryan was running his family's third-generation sausage company, Bryan Foods, until he moved to Chicago to become CEO of their well-known parent company, Sara Lee. But who would run their family business? George Bryan picks up the story and honors his brother John.
1: When my brother went to Chicago and I became president of the company here, and I was 29 years old, I guess, and when he told me that he wanted me to run the business, and of course I didn't want to run the business, I told him to give it to somebody else and I would back him up and give me 2 or 3 years, but he wouldn't let me do that. He wanted me to take over, and of course I doubted myself, and I think he doubted too, but I think he had enough confidence. He thought I could learn it pretty quick. I'd been there, you know, 10 years working all in the plant, manufacturing, sales, marketing. I just hadn't run the business, but I knew a lot about the business, and we had a lot of good people there. You know, at the time, a lot of seasoned veterans there that he thought would better support me maybe than somebody else. My name was Bryan, for one, and I didn't understand that. I didn't realize that, but he thought that if I didn't fumble the ball, that they would support me, and he was right. They did. You know, our people enjoyed working there, and they took a lot of pride in it, which makes a big difference now. And of course, after a while, I liked it, but I didn't like it the first year or two because I was trying to learn so much. And then when he left, he told me he was gonna write a letter and send it to me, and I didn't think a lot about it. I thought, well, good, you know, I'm sure it'll tell me a lot of what I need to do. I mean, I just didn't think about it that much because I was so busy thinking about the business and what I was going to do to run the business and work with people. And, you know, I wasn't waiting on the letter. Believe me, I had a knot in my head that for about a year that I didn't know what it was, but it was just stress and trying to determine the right course, you know. And I can remember being in an executive meeting and I was making a decision, and this was after maybe 6 months, and I had a lot of doubt, and this one person said, I don't know whether your brother would do it that way. And I said, well, you know where the train is. I said, it's right out here. You can take it to Chicago if you want to work for him anymore. And from then on, I didn't have any trouble making decisions because I'll never forget it. And the whole committee just kind of looked at him. And when I said that, he turned about 3 shades of red, and he never questioned me again. Not that I made every decision right, but he knew I

I wasn't gonna let him throw my brother up to me. And I never felt anything, you know, bad about my brother. I mean, I respected him so much, it didn't, you know, I wasn't jealous of him or anything like that. I didn't have those kind of feelings. I just told him, I said, you can go to Chicago if you want to work for him anymore. And he didn't leave. I really wasn't thinking about the letter. And then maybe a couple of months later, I received the letter from him that really explained how he thought, you know, the business should be run. And it was a classic letter to your brother of what to do and what not to do. And I still read it today, you know, and so I based my business philosophy off of that letter. Now, I read it many, many times. And I don't know whether anybody asked him to do it. I think he was probably afraid because, you know, he was running the overall business, so he didn't want Brian Foods to fail. So he did it, you know, for that. And if you kind of followed his letter, it was kind of hard to fail, you know, if you really stayed on what he said. I said, "Dear George, leadership of any management involves properly selecting, training, organizing, and motivating the people. You cannot spend too much time improving your skills for doing this." And sometimes I think that's a natural. Some people have it naturally. Some people have to learn it. I won't discuss all kinds of motivation techniques. It is perhaps worthwhile to read up on this, but the ability to motivate people is in a large part common sense and instinct. To me, everybody has a different button to push. You can't motivate everybody the same way. Some people you have to praise, some people like to be kicked in the rear end, some, you know, but there's just different ways to motivate people, and I tried to learn with each person, each direct report to me, how to motivate them, how to get them fired up about their part of the business and how important it was to the overall success of the business. And that was interesting to, and obviously you like some people better than others. You got along better with others. Some people you didn't want to meet with as frequent, you know, because you just didn't get along with them as well. But you have to make yourself appreciate everybody that you're working with, and that everybody has a contribution. And so how do you pull that out? How do you understand that? And we thought about that a lot. I thought about that a lot. And on planning, he talked about a management that does no planning will go nowhere. There are a lot of companies that really didn't plan well in those days. Planning is by no means restricted to formal budgets and long-range plans. More importantly, in my judgment, effective planning is a continuous exercise expressed in an attitude which causes everyone to be thinking creatively about what can be done to constantly improve performance. And this was a big factor for me, is constant improvement. I'd say every day, you know, everybody comes to work every day wanting to make improvements, wanting to improve the business, and I think you have to have that attitude. Prices can be raised, yields can be improved, costs can be lowered, expenses can be reduced, and volume can be increased. Something can always be done. We never had a defeatist attitude. If we had a problem, we found a way to correct the problem and move on. Generally, even though we presently have a strong momentum going for us, you should always run scared. And that was emboldening me, you know, to never be satisfied, to feel like, you know, we can make, you know, not that you don't praise people when you have a good week or, you know, but you got to realize it all starts over the next day, you know, and it's not about what you did for me last week, it's what you're going to do for me this week. So we had that kind of attitude. We praised our success, but we didn't linger on it. We didn't dwell on it. We were always thinking about how to improve. And that came back from my father and my uncle, you know, years ago. They had the same drive when they started the business.

0: This is 1936. They wanted to build a nice business and grow it and improve it, and that was instilled in us, in my brother and in me. And my brother instilled it in me. And he says, success breeds success unless complacency sets in. Therefore, never let anyone be completely satisfied, for the job is never fully finished. Good luck. Sincerely, Johnny. So that's kind of the way he ended. He said, good luck. I'm going to need a lot of luck. But, you know, I read the letter over and over, and had probably read it later on in my career than I did early on. I mean, I read it and kind of memorized it. And you don't really realize until 5-10 years later that you're operating under that philosophy, you know, that's been embedded in you and embedded in generations, you know, from my grandfather to my father to my uncle to us to, you know, it stays with you forever.
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7: And we continue with our American stories. Up next, the story of America's first black naval aviator. There's been a movie dedicated to him called Devotion, based on the book of the same name by Adam Makos, who's a regular contributor to this show. The story is about Jesse Leroy Brown, but it's also about Thomas Hudner, who won a Medal of Honor trying to save Jesse's life in combat. Here to tell this story is the granddaughter of Jesse Leroy Brown.
8: I'm Jessica Knight Henry, the granddaughter of Jesse Leroy Brown, the first black naval aviator. My grandfather was born in Hattiesburg, Mississippi, which is also where I grew up. And, you know, his story means so much to our family, but is also a really important piece of American history. And so we've been so grateful with the success of the film Devotion to just bring Jesse's story to a much wider audience. Spoiler alert, Jesse's plane was shot down and he was killed in action December 3rd, 1950. And my mom was just shy of being 2 years old. And so we didn't grow up with my grandfather, just stories from my grandmother, his brothers, and those who served with him about his legacy and exactly what he meant to them, but what that historic sacrifice meant to so many others, particularly the American military. But the interesting thing about the movie is that we meet Jesse when he's already a pilot. And so if there was anything that I would share with folks would be more insight into just exactly what he overcame to get him to that place. So Jesse grew up in a shotgun one-bedroom home in South Mississippi. No indoor plumbing, you know, no electricity. They would often read the Bible and scripture by candlelight. And I mean, modest is probably a very generous word for what they experienced, but it was a home nonetheless. And it was, you know, what they built and what they were proud of. And sharecropping at the time was just the level of hard work. And the boys were in the fields. They had an opportunity to get an education because

0: The family placed a huge importance on that, but they were also out there working right along with their father. He was in school. He would read the dictionary backwards and forwards, and all of these stories that I heard growing up about just how important it was to be successful, because they saw that as a ticket out of the abject poverty that they faced in South Mississippi. A lot of the farms that they would be working were by airfields, and so Jesse often saw these planes, whether crop dusters or other aircraft, and always knew that he wanted to fly. And so there are countless stories of him being a little boy, and you know, as they're literally picking cotton and seeing a plane overhead, would say, "I'm going to fly one of those someday." And I like to think of the snickers or the looks that he would get from folks. One of my favorite stories that I heard about my grandfather was a black night watchman at one of the hangars who allowed him and his brothers to come in and literally touch a plane, get inside of a plane, and how that one little moment, an act of kindness, was important to him because of this love of flying. And so you think about him being in high school, he was just gifted, which is incredibly daunting, I think, being the granddaughter of someone who was amazing. He was an incredible athlete. He ran track. He was valedictorian at his high school. And so having all of these achievements, but still being just so bound by your circumstances at a time like that, growing up in, you know, 1930s Mississippi, what that must have meant. My Uncle Junior, Jesse's brother, would talk about how he was approached to participate in this local competition to design a part for a water pump. And this white company owner had been to various other colleges and also high schools, but looking to individuals that had some engineering prowess, and only came to Eureka High School when he was unable to find someone to create this part. And Jesse was so excited, one, to be able to have this opportunity, but to really have the machinations in his brain work and to be challenged in this way. And so he was able to successfully build this part to help this water pump. And it was something that, one, grown men with jobs like should have been able to do. And he did it. The guy said thank you, and that was sort of the end of it. And I remember my Uncle Junior, who I mentioned, the brothers would always be emotional when they would think about what Jesse endured. Jesse told him that the owner said to him, "If you weren't figuring out how to fix that machine, would have paid for your college." And so the idea of him getting the courage to want to even dream about something beyond that, but then going off and doing that. And obviously he had the motivation from his parents and his family, but I think a lot of what we hear, particularly around the courtship that he shared with my grandmother, was just how powerful of a force that was as well. And, you know, him meeting her and them being, you know, in high school together, but him walking upwards of 5-10 miles just to make sure he was there, to walk her to and from classes, and understanding that she was the eldest of a really, really large family, and what that looked like to come and say, like, "Hey, this is someone that I want to date," and how that must have been pretty daunting. But, you know, at the same time, having to recognize a lot of the responsibilities that she had with helping to rear her own siblings as well. And so this powerful love story that they shared, that really, you know, came together over wanting and daring to achieve something greater than what they were born into. And so I think when the opportunity for my grandfather to move to Ohio to matriculate for college him having the opportunity to join the architectural program at Ohio State University and then subsequently join the Navy ROTC program and begin flight training school. There were stories of him working in boxcars and experiencing some level of homelessness and whatever he had to do to sacrifice to achieve those dreams and also to make money and send it back home. So he was going to always go against the current, despite it being more difficult and unchartered. Jesse always wanted to be the best, and that meant like competing with the best.
1: And you've been listening to Jessica Knight Henry tell the story of her granddaddy, Jesse Leroy Brown. And he grew up in a sharecropping home in Hattiesburg, Mississippi. And by the way, we broadcast about 3.5 hours north of Hattiesburg in Oxford, Mississippi, a beautiful small college town about 1 hour south of Memphis. He grew up near airfields, too, working in the cotton fields. He'd see planes flying overhead, and he would tell anybody he could, "I'm going to fly those one day." And indeed, he did. When we come back, more of the life story of Jesse Leroy Brown here on Our American Stories.
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11: true,
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11: Man.
10: Yes, it is. Congressman,
11: that's
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10: Is.
11: That is not true.
10: Congressman,
11: that's
10: absolutely
11: not
10: is.
11: That is not true.
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11: That is not true.
9: 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SLF PAC is responsible for the content of this ad.
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0: And we continue with Our American Stories and the story of Jesse Leroy Brown. Here to pick up where she last left off, talking about her granddad, Jessica Knight Henry.
1: Jesse always wanted to be the best, and that meant like competing with the best. And even considering like the Naval Academy at that time was not a place where he would have had that opportunity. So going and finding a program where he knew that there was a path to get him in the military in a plane was something that he looked into to make sure that he could afford himself that opportunity. And this is before he even enters the flight training program. And I think once he is accepted into that program, you know, it's certainly a historical first, but now you have the ire of individuals who don't want to see a black man be successful in this space and experiencing that. You know, there are stories of him and the swim test, and it's alluded to in the film. And I think to think about the many, many times that they made him take that test and adding weights to his backpack and for him to achieve that, but then to make it even that much more difficult, or his LO not wanting to pin his wings once he actually did achieve this. You know, a lot of the stories that we hear are just, you know, how he was this sort of quiet kind of giant. Like, he processed that and didn't have a ton of outlet. There are stories that he shared with his brothers, and they would always just be so emotional about how revered he was. They understood a lot of what he kept to himself in an effort to protect them as well, and for them to, you know, still have the space to also dream and want to achieve something, even though he knew that many people would like to see him fail. And so the importance of having my grandmother in that space. It was amazing hearing Christina Jackson, who plays my grandmother, and Jonathan Majors talk about sanctuary and what that meant for Jesse and Daisy, and how that was a word that they came back to often when they were on set trying to portray that. And it was such a beautiful thought for me to think about them being that sanctuary, because their faith certainly grounded them in, you know, everything that they did growing up in the black church, and understanding that and really seeing like how much of a foundational pillar it was. And to think about a higher calling in terms of faith, but also to be driven by something that's calling you to be more than what your circumstances allow. And so having that was what contributed to a lot of the fire in the belly that Jesse and my grandmother Daisy had. Pearl Harbor is important in the historical context of why the U.S. military needed to push forward with sort of desegregating the military. We get a lot of comparisons when folks who are not familiar with my grandfather's story of, oh, Tuskegee Airmen. And it's, you know, one, making the differential between the fact that they were Army pilots, but this was also a unit that had multiple individuals, whereas Jesse had to go it alone. And so I think that understanding the Navy and carrier landing and what that meant as being an extreme elite pilot to be able to land planes on the shortened runway, and how dangerous it was, and that he was elite at this thing. Jesse and Tom both had gone on to achieve being Navy pilots, and when Jesse gets the opportunity to meet Tom, not only are they equals, but Jesse

Jesse outranks him. And so I hear all of these stories and from other guys in the squadron that it wasn't this immediate deep connection, that they had to work at it. You know, there's a certain intimacy that you experience when you're flying with someone, and being someone's wingman in a way is this true partnership. And so we would hear stories of Tom talk about Jesse, and despite folks meaning well, he just wanted to be treated as an equal and not receiving a handout or

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1: Throughout my childhood was just the, not only the love that was there, but that deep-seated respect that he and others had for Jesse within the squadron. So they are experiencing a flight mission, which felt mostly routine for what they had experienced. And as Jesse and Tom, after providing support on the ground for the Marines, his plane is hit by enemy fire, and they notice that it has affected the engine, and so it becomes apparent that he's going to have to crash land his plane. And so the guys are there with him and flying support, and he crashes his plane and isn't able to get himself out. We find out that he is pinned into the fuselage of the plane, and it's amazing to think what must have gone through Tom's mind at the time, but it's one of those things that he could have been court-martialed for. Like, it was not this heroic thing at the time. He was intentionally destroying a U.S. Navy plane after another plane had already gone down, in an attempt to save Jesse, and crash lands his plane, gets out, does what he can to try to free him, and is unsuccessful in that he's not able to get him out. But I think for the family, we've always found so much solace and have been extremely grateful that Tom was with my grandfather during those final moments. And that's where we know that his last words were to tell Daisy, I love her. And I get emotional because there's so much that we lost when we lost Jesse. And to be able to have had an opportunity to say thank you directly to Tom over many occasions, but just recognizing the sacrifice that he made, you know, we are so grateful and are so proud that he rightfully received the Medal of Honor for that heroic attempt. But I would say the one thing is that getting to meet other members from the squadron, Bill Koenig, Marty Good, I got a chance to connect with them when I was in my early 20s. I had moved to Virginia Beach, and to hear both of them say that any of them would have done the same for him is just such a testament to who Jesse was, but what that brotherhood really meant. And I think Tom has also said that it, like, if it weren't him, that it would have been someone else that was willing to make that sacrifice as well. This has been an incredible journey for our family. One, just getting to share Jesse with the world. It was certainly a place where I felt the most anxiety, I think, coming in and knowing that he would become a household name, and I think that's always been a dream of ours. But at the same time, like, protecting the family legacy and keeping that so close. So he was Jesse Leroy Brown. I'm Jessica LaRoyce now, Knight Henry. But yeah, that, I mean, I guess they always had a play in. It took me a minute to, I guess, sort of step into it. But yeah, it's just amazing. And I have a six-year-old, and her name is, she's named after my grandmother, so we are very, like, locked and loaded with the Jesse and Daisy legacy in my household.
2: And a terrific job on the production and editing by Greg Hengler, and a special thanks to Jessica Knight Henry, Jesse Leroy Brown's granddaughter. And we learned from her that the family's faith grounded him, and by the way, gave him that sense of the divine, of the higher purpose and a higher

0: calling for his life and his talents. And he wanted the best of the best and the toughest of the toughest, which meant, of course, being a naval aviator, because you had to land that plane, well, on that aircraft carrier, that tiny landing strip that's moving and bouncing around. And so he goes to Ohio State because there's a pathway to become the first black naval aviator, and he did it alone. He did it alone, and that way he's the Jackie Robinson of naval aviation. And then there's Thomas Hudner, who's white. And a fascinating part of this story is that love, that bond, that this white man who grew up so differently than Jesse. The story of Jesse Leroy Brown as told by his granddaughter here on Our American Stories.
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10: From ABC News, I'm Dave Packer. A disturbing case of alleged child abuse in Los Angeles County. A couple with at least 21 children accused of harsh punishments and beatings. A two-month-old suffering brain injury. LA County DA Nathan Hochman.
11: What the complaint alleges is what they set up at this house. And this house could only be described as a house of horrors for these young, incredibly young children that had been brought to this house through this surrogacy process.
10: All 21 children were taken from the home. The parents have been charged with child abuse and neglect. After a botched execution in Tennessee, attorneys for Krista Pike, who was sentenced to death for torturing and killing a classmate in 1995, say she's now conscious and speaking. Federal authorities announced an arrest of an American in connection to a deadly school shooting earlier this year in Canada. 30-year-old James Cody Bryant of Bellingham, Washington, is accused by investigators

0: Years of assisting the February shooting that killed five children and one adult at a secondary school in British Columbia. W. Mike Harrington, special agent in charge of the FBI Seattle field office.
1: Even after the shooter had already tragically killed two family members, Bryant assisted the shooter in successfully traveling to a second location to take even more lives.
0: An outside law firm named in the Cornell University rape investigation.
2: This investigation is going to be spearheaded by former Deputy Attorney General under the Obama administration, Sally Yates, through her law firm, King and Spalding. According to a statement, the Board of Trustees now has a special committee leading this, that this investigation is going to cover not only this 2024 incident and the school's response to it, but Cornell's broader policies when it comes to reports of sexual violence on campus and how they proceed with Title IX investigations.
0: That's ABC's Peter Haralambos. 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
0: ABC News has found that abandoned mines may be underneath a string of sinkhole accidents that have caused major damage across the country. ABC's Jay O'Brien reports.
5: An ABC News investigation found some mines under or close to homes, others swallowing cars and prompting daring rescues like this one.
6: Rescue's ready. Rescue's ready.
5: Of a teenager in California.
7: 1, 2, 3. There you go.
0: For a list of abandoned mines, go to abcnews.com. Students all over France are taking to the streets this week and demonstrating against what they say are subpar conditions at high schools. Hundreds of thousands of demonstrators are out, and French authorities have arrested more than 6,000 so far. ABC's Lama Hassan has more.
8: When you talk to the students, they say that this is years and years of anger and frustration at the way their education system is handled and the way that it is run. They want more resources, more funding, more money spent on schools. The students say there just aren't enough teachers, for example. There is overcrowding in classrooms. Their schools are run down, so they're fed up, and they feel that this, by protesting, is the only way that they can be heard.
0: Skydance-owned Paramount has closed its $81 billion takeover of Warner Brothers Discovery, the new mega company to be known as Skydance. Variety reports Chairman and CEO David Ellison and co-CEO Yonan Kreets sent a memo to employees outlining goals in the years ahead. Dave Packer, ABC News.
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0: All right, let's do it. The Markley Van Camp and Robbins Show. Jamie Markley, David Van Camp, Scott Robbins. Good morning, America, David.
5: Yes. Well, they're bringing you the news that Trump thinks it's okay if Iran were to take out Los Angeles and San Diego.
6: This is incredible. This is an incredible story.
5: Like, such an obvious hoax, too, but they're pushing it, man. So, Good Morning America talking about something Trump said. They're claiming that he said he wanted Iran to take out Los Angeles and San Diego. It's not what he said, but anyway, here's how viewers of ABC News got it today.
0: Yep.
7: This morning, President Trump facing growing criticism after suggesting Iran could, quote, take out Los Angeles or San Diego, two American cities run by Democrats.
8: They can take out a city. Let him take out Los Angeles. Let him take out San Diego. This is a very small price to pay, and it's going to be over with very soon.
7: Those comments sparking fierce backlash from Democratic leaders in California. Governor Gavin Newsom calling President Trump deranged and dangerous. The mayor of San Diego, Todd Gloria, writing, San Diego is not collateral damage. We are not expendable, and we are never a small price to pay.
5: I have great news for you, dear listener. The president did not actually say that.
0: What?
5: Yeah, you know, he's doing the weave thing. He's going in and out. Well, he was talking about how high fuel prices are and how that's a small price to pay in exchange for Iran not having a nuclear weapon. And he goes into that, like, third-person explanation. Oh, yeah, just let them take out Los Angeles and San Diego. No, high gas prices are a small price to pay
0: right
5: for Iran not having a nuke. And here's the whole clip in context.
0: Okay. Roll it. Why is it not playing?
5: Uh-oh.
0: Oh, no. ABC got to us. No, it's froze.
5: Oh,
0: it's
5: good.
0: Totally froze.
5: Good.
9: Can't play it anymore then.
5: Here we go. I'll play it here. All right.
0: Okay.
8: And again, remember, with the war, it's just artificial. It's a little bit high. It's a small price to pay for keeping the world safe, keeping our country safe. They can take out a city. Let them take out Los Angeles. Let them take out San Diego. This is a very small price to pay. And it's going to be over with very soon. It's essentially almost over with. And they might keep going a little long, you know. They always say they have a big threshold for pain. They need it, let me tell you. They need it.
5: Yeah.
0: They just flat out lie.
5: Yeah,
0: I'm the one on Good Morning America. I tell you guys this all the time. And there it is. I mean, as blatant as you can be today.
9: I got up this morning, though, and I read that. And at first, though, I thought, well, that's kind of funny. You know, he was using this as a punchline, like a joke, right?
0: Right.
9: And then I realized, no, it's not even in context at all.
5: Well,
9: you know.
5: No. You know it's bad when even Daniel Dale, the little fact checker on CNN, comes out and, I mean, still gets his little jabs in with Trump, but said, no, that's not an accurate read of what the president was getting at, what he was saying. To say that he was saying, like, yeah, we'll sacrifice Los Angeles and San Diego for Iran to not have nukes. It's like, that's not accurate. That's not what he was saying.
0: Yeah. Well, they're getting called out, too, for... Well, and again, this morning, you probably, if you were watching it, then you know this is still a big
10: protest
0: deal.
10: Protest overnight at Cornell University as new details on the investigation emerge. ABC News obtaining video and reviewing records showing what appears to be fraternity brothers scrambling to contain the fallout and protect themselves.
0: Hmm. You know what they don't tell you in that is also the text exchange where the Jane Doe says, well, it was nothing illegal. Actually, I enjoyed the time with you and Mark.
5: Right.
0: What?
9: I know.
0: Like, when you look at that whole story in context, and as you've said before, David, I think we've all said, yeah, it's terrible and bad on many different levels. But when they call it the, quote, rape case, Well, that's not what happened, at least according to everything that we've seen so far.
5: Right, because it's several, well, what, a

0: couple weeks after the fact, and she's calling them and recording them.
1: Yes.
0: And saying, this is, you know, I think this could be rape and all that stuff. And all of a sudden, you hear the guys going, whoa, whoa, whoa. You told me you were sober. And, like, again,
1: right.
0: I've seen some people in bad faith turning around and saying, well, all these conservatives are defending these guys. I haven't seen one person really defending these guys and saying, yeah, well, they were just, you know, jumping in the pile. You know, that's a normal thing for people to go do. Nobody's saying that.
1: No, all people are saying is, was it criminal?
0: Right.
1: And asking that question, and by what you've seen, you would say, well, it's not criminal.
0: And then,
2: well, you've got a governor and attorney general who have said it is.
1: I know.
2: I mean, it's amazing. With zero evidence, with zero facts, just what they've read so far, without any type of discussion about alternatives, they went ahead and went piled on. The governor and the AG.
1: Could you not refer to it as piling on with this story?
2: Okay, I'll try to stay away from that. I
1: appreciate
2: apologize.
1: No
2: that.
1: Problem.
2: Sorry about that.
0: The bar that she claimed she had drinks at ahead of time is also saying, no, we didn't serve her underage. Now, I know they're trying to protect themselves, too.
1: Yes.
2: Sure.
0: But
1: And this all happened a couple years ago, October 19th, right?
0: Mm-hmm.
1: Did you hear about the Halloween party aspect of this? That she was initially invited to the Halloween party, and she was glad?
0: Yeah.
1: And then she got disinvited.
0: Yeah.
1: And people were wondering, well, why did that happen? Was the fraternity just trying to protect itself? Some think it was a sorority trying to protect themselves, saying, cut her off. Don't let her back there. Who knows what happened? But that's when her story changed to, I've been assaulted or slash raped after she got disinvited to the Halloween party.
2: Right.
1: But you're not hearing that side of the story either. No. Hey, you know.
2: And again,
1: and the
2: awful.
1: New York law is.
2: Yeah.
1: If you willingly consume booze or drugs and have then consensual sex, you can't say, well, you can't do that. I was drunk.
0: Yeah.
1: So are they trying to change that?
0: I don't know if this is maybe Kathy. It's so bizarre whenever something like this just suddenly blows up. And they're still going with this line that Cornell did nothing. There's supposed to be some, like, no confidence vote on the part of the faculty. They didn't cover anything up. They booted
1: like
0: a couple of those guys.
1: They did.
0: And they shut down the fraternity.
1: Yes.
0: They didn't cover anything up. What are you talking about?
1: I know. It's like, when you actually dig into the story, when they first started talking about it today, I'll tell you, my first reaction was, I'm tired of this.
0: Yeah.
1: Why are we still talking about this? Whose life is this affecting? And I know it's a political thing. I get that part. But then when you actually have to cover it and go into all the facts, it gets more and more ridiculous as time goes on. And I think she was probably regretful. And I mean, I'm sure those dudes were regretful. They should be.
0: Yes.
2: I mean, it's sad. It's a sad case.
1: Well, yeah.
2: Is it criminal? That's the thing.
1: Because, and has anyone heard anyone on the left say, you see, this is why you don't get boozed up and go to a frat party?
0: Yeah.
1: I haven't heard anybody say it. Guys tell their sister that all the time.
0: Mm-hmm.
1: And for good reason. But my goodness. This was funny, too, before we move off of this. Peachy Keenan on X. She's talking about how insane this all is. And also wondering, okay, what is Letitia James going to do with this?
2: Right.
1: And saying that because two had zero contact with her that were white.
0: Mm-hmm.
1: One accused of kissing her was Latino. One oral sex, Asian. Three had intercourse. One black who is also accused of hitting her and bruising her. One Latino. And one, they're not sure. So, and it's also... She said, the black kid is also the one who wrote the lewd message on the group chat encouraging other boys to go see. Seriously, what is Letitia James going to do?
0: Right.
1: Is BLM going to intervene?
2: What a conundrum.
1: Yes.
0: Mm-hmm.
1: Because I think when a lot of people hear it's a frat, they're thinking, oh, it's a bunch of white dudes.
0: Mm-hmm.
1: That's not the case in this story. And I guess that should have been a tip if you were following the story and realized, hey, they're not writing anything about race in this.
0: Right.
1: Because they weren't all white.
2: That's an interesting point. I hadn't even thought about that until right now. You're right. Yeah.
1: Because if they were all white,
2: God,
1: that would have been everywhere.
2: Yes, yes.
1: Of all white fraternity members,
2: right.
1: You would have been hearing that all over the place. Mm-hmm. Yeah, it's just, you know, part of it. Meanwhile, I don't know if you saw the story about Abdul out of Michigan. The Michigan Muslim, El Sayed, claims citizenship in Egypt?
0: Yeah. Yeah, he said he's a dual citizen. This was several years ago at some political event where he talked about being a dual citizen with Egypt because his dad's from was born there, I guess. But then he's also said, no, he's not, on the campaign trail.
1: Well, so which is it?
2: I don't know.
1: You were at the time?
2: Mm-hmm.
1: Because I think the left, they like to go back to your old tweets from years ago.
0: Yeah. Hi, Portland Trailblazers.
1: No kidding.
0: Let's punish a guy who was 15 writing stupid stuff on X or Twitter at the time.
1: But if you're actually making a statement, or also making a statement that you're committed to Sharia law, does that stick at all? Because he did that too.
0: Yeah.
1: Which is wild. And I'm guessing if you asked all the feminists, hey, do you think it's okay that in some countries women can't drive? They can't go anywhere without asking permission from their guys? Do you think that's... Well, they would say no. That's terrible. That's awful. Okay. So if he is all for Sharia law, doesn't that make him, like, incompatible with your values?
0: You would think.
2: But he's not for Sharia law anymore.
0: Right.
1: And you can believe him.
0: That was 6 months ago.
2: Yeah, come on. He's evolved, you know.
1: But no one seems to be asking that question.
0: Yeah.
1: Just pretty crazy. And then yesterday, we didn't have, you know, a ton of time at the very end of the show with Nimrod's in the news. And it was a story I actually thought you were going to cover earlier, was that your guy, Scotty, Phil Collins. You've been a fan. Well, you've been a fan of Phil Collins for years.
2: I was a Genesis fan. And there was a lot of Phil Collins songs I liked. Some I didn't like, but I played them all.
1: But you're a fan. You've said I'm a fan.
2: Okay, I'm a fan. Okay. I'm a fan of Phil Collins, yes.
1: He can't stand you or your values.
2: I know he can't.
1: Because he was on with Piers Morgan talking about Trump and can't stand Trump and just Americans in general, and this is part of what he said.
3: I've got a song that's waiting to be written called Fat People with Guns. Mm. Which is about America, you know? And I just write that phrase down so I don't forget it.
1: Are you telling me, Phil Collins, that your songwriting genius is such that you think of a phrase, fat people with guns, that's so good, I need to write it down so I don't forget it?
2: Guns rhymes with fun. It'll be fat people with guns, fun, fun, fun.
0: Out in the sun.
2: Yes.
1: And it's no fun being an illegal alien. You could put it all together from an old Genesis
2: there you go,
1: song.
2: There you go. Absolutely, yes. It's no fun being a fat person with guns.
0: I don't know. I've seen a lot of gun guys reacting to that story saying, hell yeah, fat guys with guns. Let's roll. Yeah.
1: And they were so heartbroken to know they couldn't listen to any more Phil Collins music.
2: No.
1: Oh, no, not that. Not Sussudio gone forever. Please. All right. Five stories we're watching today and much more straight ahead.

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6: Do you do a lot of your eating late at night? Well, it might be worth paying extra attention to how your gut feels. Early research presented at this big gastroenterology meeting looked at more than 11,000 people and found that those who ate a quarter of their daily calories after 9 p.m. while under stress were up to 2.5 times more likely to have problems such as constipation or diarrhea. Late eating alone didn't do it. It was that combination of late night eating and stress that seemed to cause the problem. Now, this research is early. Doesn't prove causation, but the advice that follows I think is good either way. Stop eating 3 to 4 hours before bed so that your body can rest instead of digest. If you do need a bite, keep it small and light, and do your best to unwind before you hit the sack. I'm Dr. Sanjay Gupta, helping you live a better life.
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1: Number five, a former head of Germany's Foreign Intelligence Service has been arrested for attempted treason. They say August Hanning got a hold of classified information and was preparing to send it to a foreign spy operation and apparently had been funneling classified information out of the country for years.
10: Wow, I wonder how much money was involved.
1: Dude was getting paid, that's for sure. Number four, Cornell Faculty Senate has introduced a no-confidence resolution over the university's handling of the 2024 sexual assault allegation there. No confidence in what? They killed the fraternity at the time.
10: Like, what did they want him to do? I bet they haven't specified.
1: This feels like the academic version of audience capture. Like, yeah. So basically, you know, you've got a bunch of students who have hopped on this bandwagon of saying nothing was done or whatever. And so they're like, okay, fine. Well, we don't want to, you know, get targeted by the mob. So we'll just go ahead and do this.
10: Yeah.
1: We're on your
10: side.
1: And
10: then you got some of the dudes that are also protesting.

0: protesting have no shot with a lot of these women, but like, see, we're here protesting, right. Are you? No. Because we care.
1: That's been going on for a while.
0: No justice, no peace.
2: Mm-hmm. Also, free Palestine. What? Hold on. Yes. Can you pick one?
1: No kings. No, wait.
2: Wait. Huh? Which one? All right. Yeah, they got like double-sided shirts now. They just turn them inside out, depending on what the protest is.
1: Yes.
0: Can we add free the nipple? No, I don't want to offend anybody.
1: Don't say that.
2: Yeah, there's some cognitive dissonance. Anyway, number three, President Trump has approved the firing squad execution of Nidal Hassan, the terrorist who launched a massacre at Fort Hood back in 2009. Long overdue. Let's get this done. Mm-hmm. Number two, a second person has died of the plague in Russia's Irkutsk region. Yeah. Local media claimed today. And number one, Secretary of State Marco Rubio wants Russia to come clean about what's going on with this plague lab leak.
1: I'm sure they will.
2: Right.
1: They're known for that sort of thing. Right.
0: Yeah. No, they're not.
1: Of course they're not.
2: Here we go. Another third world dictatorship just releasing plagues upon an unsuspecting population. Yay. Those are the top five stories that we're watching
0: today. You're
2: going
0: to scare Scott, man. No.
2: Those are the top five stories that we're watching today, Scott.
1: I can't wait to have to wear a mask to get gas again. That's going to be fantastic.
0: No, you're not.
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0: I thought of you, Scott, when I saw a couple of stories that talked about TV. Now, maybe you're not watching any regular TV because of baseball playoffs.
1: Not too much.
0: But big night for you with Dancing with the Stars tonight. It's Mariah Carey night. I know you're a big fan.
1: Oh, no, I'm not.
0: Wait a second. David, didn't you think he was a fan?
2: I thought you liked her.
1: Oh, come on, man. I'm not a big fan of Mariah Carey's. Did I play her songs? Yeah.
0: Well, you said, I liked him, and she was great in concert. You went and saw her.
1: I never said she was great in concert. I said she was. Her feet were nailed to the stage. That's what I said. She can't dance. There is no dancing. There is nothing.
0: Well, I missed that part.
1: My daughter
0: maybe
1: was.
0: She sounded great. Whatever.
1: My
0: I'm sorry.
1: I took my daughter. She was young. She liked Mariah Carey. We took her. I did a show. Got a little picture with her somewhere.
0: Really?
1: Yeah.
0: I'm surprised you haven't put that out there on social media.
1: It's in some locker somewhere.
0: All right. So you're not watching Dancing with the Stars?
1: No, I'm not. Okay. My wife, I think, might be watching it.
0: Okay.
1: I'm not sure.
0: I also saw one of your other favorite shows, The Bachelor.
1: That's more entertaining, yes.
0: Because it's always an incredible journey.
1: Well, it's a journey, and I'm along for the ride on the journey to find love like they've never had before.
0: Well, the producers said they're going to try something they haven't done in years, which is looking for a bachelor who's actually looking for love. I thought that was the whole reason.
1: Me too. What are you talking about?
0: So they want someone who's serious about looking for love and not just in it to be an influencer. Apparently, they've been duped too many times.
1: And you're going to tell the truth to get on the show. They want to get on the show. They'll say whatever. Yeah, of course.
0: It's all so ridiculous.
1: It is ridiculous.
0: Oh, my gosh. Okay. Hey, as far as Minnesota's problems, Minneapolis, don't blame Somalis. You got to hear this clip. We get to that, the news update, and a round of What's Your Story all on the way.

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2: From the Davis Oil Company studios, this is Markley Van Camp and Robbins on WKBK. The Markley Van Camp and Robbins Show. Thank you very much for being here. I'm Jamie Markley, the Gen Xer, the millennial David Van Camp, and the sexy award-winning boomer.
3: Yeah, thank you.
2: Scott Robb. Okay, so who said don't blame Somalis?
3: Well,
2: for some of the troubles in Minnesota.
3: Well, you know, you got in the Minneapolis area, an 18-year-old and 17-year-old were injured in a Somali gang-related shooting outside of the Eden Prairie High School homecoming football game on Friday.
2: Whoa.
3: Yeah.
2: Usually they try to just keep that to the fair.
3: Right. I mean, we've got, like, African tribal turf wars happening in major American cities. Happening in major American cities. It's crazy.
2: Yes.
4: Is there anything fun that people who's practicing

0: to Sharia law do? And I say that because it's like, here's the fair. Let's mess it up.
1: I don't know, man.
0: Is there any stand-up comics working the Sharia law angle?
1: Not quite any? Sure.
0: No, because they don't live.
2: I think the cleavage has gone down significantly at the fair, if you want to look at that as a positive.
3: Yeah, there you go.
0: It's like a sitcom starring some Sharia law people? No, there's nothing of that.
1: Hey, I don't know what to tell you, David. I'm just letting him go off. He's award-winning, and he's just going to do his thing.
0: Here's the thing. It's just like anything fun. No.
1: Got it.
0: Doesn't matter what it is. Let's go to a ball game. No!
1: Does Sharia say no ball games?
0: Well, it's fun.
1: Oh, I got you. Got it.
3: I don't know what the stand-up comedy scene is like in Mogadishu, but, you know.
0: Yeah, I mean, I don't think there's anybody working the Mogadishu circuit right now.
3: Live in Mogadishu. It's Jay Leno.
0: All the laughs.
3: Run, Jay, run.
0: Right, exactly.
2: Well, there was that thing where there were comedians that were invited. Which country was it?
3: Saudi Arabia.
2: But they had to get their act approved before they could go on.
0: Yeah, right. They had to do like a 45-minute tape of their act.
2: Yeah, Chappelle was there, right?
0: Yes.
2: Yeah. Mr. Free Speech.
0: Yeah.
2: Way to go, Dave. Okay.
3: Anyway.
2: Yes.
3: Back to the Twin Cities. The mayor of St. Louis Park, Nadia Mohammed, says, hey, people need to stop talking about Somali gang activity in the Twin Cities because that's hateful and problematic.
1: Okay.
4: Somali gangs and Somali this and Somali that. Again, a crime is a crime is a crime is a crime. But what the rhetoric that you are pushing at best is irresponsible, at worst is dangerous. Wow. So you may be wondering, hey, Mayor, how can we solve for this then? How can we have conversations that are effective that can actually get something done? And the answer is easy. Ban guns. How are these 14-year-olds, 15-year-olds, 16-year-olds getting access to guns? Like, we are...
1: Hold on. Ban them.
3: Right.
1: It's already illegal for them to have them.
3: Right.
1: So maybe you could arrest them and put them in jail or juvie or something. Did you ever think of that? I don't know. You can say saying it's Somali gangs is, quote, dangerous. I would say these young Somalis having guns is freaking dangerous.
3: Well, yeah.
1: That's what it would seem.
4: Like, we are reeling year after year, month after month, shooting after shooting, shooting after shooting. It is not good enough to point fingers anymore. To pick on a community that's already reeling from previous rhetoric, anti-Somali rhetoric, is low-hanging fruit.
1: You can call it whatever you want. Do you want the crime to stop or not?
3: Well, I mean, doesn't low-hanging fruit also imply that it's pretty easy to point out a problem?
1: Yeah.
0: She sounds like a talking finger.
1: Yeah, there's no visual for you, but Scott puts up his index finger and wiggles it back and forth.
0: Yeah, the squeaky voice.
1: Yeah, that's very nice.
0: That's insanity.
1: Of course it is. Oh, you want to hear some insanity?
0: Yes.
1: How about the old UFO talk that's going on?
0: Oh.
1: You've heard this before.
0: I'm a believer in UFOs. Okay.
1: You're not. You really aren't. But then you don't want to test it because they'll come visit you.
0: Right, exactly.
1: So they were talking about this last night on Fox. So they bring on this theoretical astrophysicist at Harvard. O.V., is it, how do you say it, Lush? Something like that? Couldn't get his last name. And Jesse Waters asked him, okay, you're on this task force for Trump. Have you found any aliens yet? Okay? And the reason is because Joe Rogan had this dude on, this UFO whistleblower, that... He's a retired Air Force officer, David Grush, that guy's name. And he was talking about these reptilian aliens, and then there's the gray aliens, and they fought, and there were dead ones.
0: Oh, boy.
1: And that honestly, this is what he said. A United States soldier was killed by one of these aliens, and then they killed some of them. And apparently he was telling Rogan that the reptilians and the greys, they fought to the death or something. It was
5: when
1: this
5: reptilian craft crashed, the assumption was that it was some sort of conflict? Because I would imagine that they're the ones you'd have to worry about.
6: Because there was dead greys there, too.
5: So, oh.
6: Yeah.
5: So the Greys and the Reptilians were duking it out?
1: Apparently, that's what he was saying. Had you heard any of this?
3: I don't know if you have any further backstory or context. Why are we supposed to be more afraid of the Reptilians than the Greys?
1: Because I think the Reptilians took out the Greys. Yeah. And the Reptilians are 7 foot tall.
3: Okay.
1: That's the other part.
3: Okay.
1: What are you looking at?
0: I remember Art Bell talking about the Greys.
1: Really?
0: Way back in the day, yeah.
1: I missed that.
0: Yeah.
1: So what about the Greys?
0: Well, I don't know. The Greys would visit people. People would see the Greys.
1: Okay.
0: The Greys were out there.
1: Well, the Reptilians, as you said, they're built like a gorilla. Scaly skin, but 7 feet tall.
0: Mm.
1: And then there's the other ones that they look like Greek gods. He said they were like beautiful.
0: Really?
1: I'm not joking, dude. Again, Rogan had this guy on. This is what he said.
5: What did it look like? Human looking. How human, Barry? Like looked like a human or looked similar to a human?
6: Very, very beautiful. And
5: beautiful.
6: And I said
5: what
6: this
5: color was the skin?
6: Bluish white. And
5: like
6: it wasn't
5: Avatar?
6: Super close. No. It like
5: someone who drowned?
6: Like a pale sort of albino.
1: Yeah. And by the way, the reptilian spacecraft that they have is shaped like a tic tac. I'm going, really? We're playing Pong again. This is like terrible graphics. You know the green screen and this thing that's moving all over the place. Yeah. And you can't. Oh, yeah. It's beyond us. So, okay, back to the original dude, the Ovi guy.
0: Okay.
1: That Trump has appointed to be, you know, what is the name of the... I'm trying to figure out the name that they actually gave him. It's on the task force for all of this. You may have heard this also in the news. He is the astrophysicist from Harvard. Anyway, so on this task force, Jesse Waters asked him simply, have you found an alien yet? Because with all this other stuff that's out there, okay, here's the answer.
7: It's a work in progress. The Trump administration has an opportunity to make history by unraveling alien technology.
1: Let me just cut to the chase instead of giving you a minute of this guy.
0: Okay.
1: The answer's no.
0: Okay.
1: Do you want to just hear all the other, what you would call McGurkin, Scott?
0: Well, he's got plenty of it, I'm sure.
7: But we need to look at the evidence. We need clear evidence beyond any reasonable doubt. And I was tasked by the Office of the Director of National Intelligence to assist the Trump administration, the White House, the intelligence community, the FBI, and the Pentagon in analyzing existing data that they have, but also trying to get new data, because if the data is not good enough, we can actually...
1: All right, you had enough? Because this goes, it just goes
7: the
1: on.
7: The nature of these unidentified anomalous phenomena.
1: Yeah, we get all that. You don't have anything.
0: Is that Barat, Borat, or whatever? Because he sounds like he's putting on an accent. These people are not good at it.
1: And then he's asked, well, wait a second. Well, we've got the reptilians, and we got whatever, the Greys.
0: The Greys.
1: And then the Greek god-looking aliens. Do we have actually zeroed in on that evidence? The answer is pretty much, well, no. But that's why we need this task force and to bring everybody together and whatever. Dude, we've been hearing about this for how long now? We got nothing.
0: Jeez, forever.
1: I know. Every time it's like, oh, man, there's going to be another release. Okay. Whatever.
0: Ow.
1: I know. Sorry, we're running late. My bad.
0: Reptilian.
1: we do this a couple of times a day. Go around the table. It may not be the biggest story out there, but it caught your attention. David, today, what's your story?
3: I just love this, and I know it's been kind of a rough early start to the NFL season for your Dallas Cowboys, Jamie. So I know you like to hear stories about, well, Philadelphia Eagles fans suffering. And I just like hearing drunk Philly guy talk, personally. Yeah. CBS Philadelphia, outside the link this weekend, talking to fans after the Eagles lost.
1: Oh, to the Rams, that's right,
8: I didn't like it. I mean, why would you waste time like... Man, I don't know what I'm talking about.
9: Coach doesn't kick a field goal. Bad coaching again. Sirianni blew the game again for the
10: tons most times.
11: We could have been up 1 point, up 2 points. Nick Sirianni. I'm sorry, Nick Sirianni gotta go.
12: Nick ain't it.
11: Nick ain't it.
13: Nick is cute. He's angry.

0: He can scream, but he doesn't make the team come out of halftime and be the team. What's happening at halftime? Are we eating meatball subs?
1: I think you should probably eat some meatball subs, dude. Soak up the poison a little bit.
2: Oh, gosh.
3: Did you see the Rams coaches, like, up in the box? Like, offensive coordinator, defense coordinator. And when the Rams came back, the Philly fans were turned around and the Rams coaches were giving it to them, like taunting them. They're throwing stuff at the glass, and then the Rams coaches are flipping them off. Oh, yeah.
4: Philly, man. Philly
3: incredible.
4: Fans. Yep.
3: All right. What do you got, Scotty, for your story?
4: Yet again, dogs have proven what they hold, the reputation as a man's best friend. They certainly have it. This happened on Tuesday, last Tuesday. Leawood Police Department in Leawood, Kansas, shared body cam footage on social media. One of their officers being confronted by an unexpected citizen, which was a cute little scruffy puppy dog barking.
3: Mm-hmm.
4: So the dog was on a leash, kept barking. Others would probably look at the dog and just dismiss it as being, you know, lost or something. But they decided, hey, this dog is weird because it's leading them somewhere, kind of like Lassie. Mm-hmm. So they followed the dog. According to police officer, he was told he got back into his car, followed the dog. He said about a half block later, the officer arrived at one of the homes in the neighborhood. Inside the home, there was a person on the floor in distress. Medical distress.
3: Really?
4: So they got an ambulance, and the person is going to be okay. Went to the hospital, but a resident was lying on the floor, and they credit the dog with taking them to the scene and for rescuing the person.
3: Got it. Until we find out it was all staged.
4: Good dog story. See, don't blow it now.
3: I'm not going to do that.
4: Okay, don't do it.
3: Dad. Some people will do that with any sort of story. I'm not going to do that.
4: It's a cute little dog story.
3: I had a nice story, I thought.
4: Yeah?
3: And this was suburb of Houston.
4: Okay.
3: Manvel High School, David.
4: Mm-hmm.
3: This kid, Mason Wisnowski,
4: yeah,
3: has Down syndrome. Hmm. They staged this before the game started with the other team involved, that the kid could run back a touchdown.
4: Oh, wow.
3: And, you know, the crowd was going nuts. Parents of the kid overjoyed. The kid was overjoyed. It was just sort of good vibes all the way around.
5: Little play here for a young man receiving the ball, and he'll score a touchdown.
6: And put your hands together for number 39, Mason Wisnowski.
7: Awesome. I feel happy.
8: All the people involved made that happen for him, and we're just so thankful for it.
3: So I'm sure, you know, it'll be like 20 years from now, and there'll be somebody at some university to talk about how that was awful to do to that kid for some sort of reason.
4: And they'll stage a walkout or protest.
3: Something, yes. Yeah. Who knows?
4: Yeah.
3: But no, it was just one of those really cool moments.
4: Two good stories today.
3: Yeah.
4: That's nice.
3: We need it to offset all the insanity.
4: Yes.
9: So he ran it back for a touchdown?
4: Yeah.
3: Yeah.
9: Did the touchdown actually count?
3: No, it was before the game.
9: Oh, before the game. Got it. Okay.
3: Yes. Now we get it, David. Well, it doesn't count.
4: Well,
3: it's not real points.
9: Very nice. Very nice of them to be.
3: Boy, oh boy. Oh my gosh. I can't wait for this Nimrod in the news. Got to get to that and a news update next.

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7: From The Athletic, talking about the WNBA. If the Indiana Fever ever wants to go back to being a basketball team, Sophie Cunningham has to go.
8: Oh,
7: too combustible. Her takes too turbulent to be paired with Caitlin Clark, because Caitlin Clark is a big enough headache.

0: as it is.
1: Oh my God!
2: I'm telling you, it is insanity.
0: Why do they hate these women so much?
2: I don't. Well, I do know.
1: Straight and white.
2: Yeah.
1: Got it.
2: No, yeah, you hit the nail on the head. There it is. That's it. No more.
1: All right, we got to get the Nimrods. Here we go.
3: When the going gets tough.
4: Damn it, this is too hard.
3: The dumb get dumber.
5: All right, Dean.
3: It's Nimrods in the News on the Martley, Van Camp, and Robbins Show.
4: I love the poorly educated.
1: All right. Nimrods in the News. We go to Florida, and this dude has been doing this for a while. He goes into a bar with a crossword puzzle. Sits at the bar working on the crossword, orders a bunch of beers, then acts like he's going to the bathroom. He just walks out, doesn't pay.
2: Oh.
1: Happened several times. And so people had shared it on social media. He goes into another bar. Bartenders recognize he's got a crossword with him. I wonder if this is the guy. So they called the non-emergency police line while he's still there, kept him busy until the cops were outside just to see, is he going to try to do it? And he did!
2: Oh, my.
1: And they freaking caught him.
2: The crossword bandit.
1: Yes. Ronald Waldick, charged with defrauding businesses and a DUI for riding his bike while intoxicated. I'm guessing that's probably a Dewey at some point in time.
2: Yeah.
1: Yeah. So, yes, the crossword bandit has been caught. And that's Nimrods in the News.
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11: From ABC News, I'm Dave Packard. For the first time since her botched execution nearly a week ago in Tennessee, attorneys for convicted murderer Krister Pike say that she's awake and speaking. ABC's Faith Abube reports.
12: Her lawyer saying in part in a statement that against all odds, Krista Pike is conscious, speaking, and continues to receive critical medical care. Despite the severe damage she endured to her arms, she's still handcuffed and shackled to the bed. Adding they are grateful to the first responders and medical team who, quote, treated Krista like a human and provided exceptional care to her.
11: President Trump said he has a call scheduled with Russia's president to discuss a potential outbreak of the plague in Siberia.
13: So far, we're in very deep discussions. We'll be able to report about it probably tomorrow.
11: Moscow has said very little publicly since the death of a lab worker at an anti-plague research facility. ABC News has obtained video of Cornell police interviewing witnesses during their investigation into an alleged gang rape on campus. ABC's Aaron Katursky.
14: Videos obtained by ABC News show one woman telling the investigators she heard the fraternity Chi Phi held a meeting to get all the brothers on the same page about what happened that night. The witness claims she was told this was a consensual orgy, but don't spread it because it would be bad for our image. In separate interviews, the brothers told police they heard the encounter with Jane Doe was consensual.
11: The Gulf Coast bracing for what's expected to become the first hurricane this year to hit the U.S. mainland, ABC's Ginger Z.
5: keep an eye from Louisiana through coastal Mississippi, Alabama, and the Florida Panhandle really carefully. Friday night into Saturday looks like landfall of what will likely be our first hurricane of the season. There's a lot of fuel at the surface, above average temperature.